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5: Welcome back to the On Deck Show. Rockies about to start a six-game homestand with the Arizona Diamondbacks. Well, they're only going to play them for three, but six games in general. I have Jake McCarthy, former Diamondback, and you've been on such a hot streak lately. My first question does go back to Arizona, though. It's going to be the first time you've played them as an opponent. Is that going to be a little bit weird? Is it cool seeing guys?
6: For sure. I think it'll be different, a little weird, but also nice seeing these guys. Have a lot of good memories there, and obviously a lot of friends over in that clubhouse. So, I'm going to try to treat it like a normal game, but it'll certainly be a little different.
5: Yeah, I feel like you've been with the Rockies for a good portion now, and you definitely probably feel at home. I don't want to speak for you, but it probably is a little bit weird seeing almost like the ex-girlfriend almost, right? Is that a fair comparison?
6: Yeah, I love where I'm at. I appreciate my time in Arizona. You know, they were asking me earlier, it's like, oh, did you miss it? And it's just like, you know, I think it's part of this game is, you play long enough, you'll probably switch teams, you'll bounce around, and obviously, again, very appreciative of what I accomplished over there, but now I'm here, and I'm going to try to beat them three times in a row.
5: Well, we're just talking about your past. I want to bring you back to a more recent past. The last game you had here at Coors Field, hit a grand slam. It was the first grand slam of the season for the Rockies. It went over the foul pole in right field. Kind of debated if it was fair or not. Your perspective on it, you had the best view right down the line, and also, did you know it was going to be fair?
6: I thought it was going to be fair, like, right off the bat, but it took a hard right turn towards the end. I still think it was fair, but, like, I understand why people are skeptical. It was where it landed, obviously, like, with the camera angle doesn't help the cause, but, I think the umpire got it right, and just probably a hard play to review, overturn.
5: It's hard to be successful against both left-handed and right-handed pitchers, but you've been really good against both sides this year. What goes into being good left-on-left as well as right-on-right?
6: I take pride in it. I think it's easy to make excuses. It's like, hey, you know, this guy's a little funky. He's thrown from behind my head, and trust me, there are lefties that you don't want to face, but there's also righties that you don't want to face too. So I'm just trying to always swing at the right pitches and just be accurate with the barrel and hit the ball on the line. So obviously, like I said, some guys harder than others, but I've never really given it too much thought whether it's a lefty or righty on the mound.
5: You had a very interesting play the other day, and I think you're going to know where I'm going with this. Seven unassisted double play. It hasn't happened in the major league since 2013. Fly ball to left. Guy got a bad read at second. When did you decide, I'm just going to take this myself to second base?
6: I think us being in the first base dugout, it's just like, it wasn't like I was running in anyway, and I obviously saw Cruz like close to home, so just figured why not. I honestly didn't think it would be like this big of a deal. I obviously, it's like with the first one in like 12 or 13 years, so it's funny. I think we all got a laugh out of it. But people are texting me like, congratulations. I don't know if it's like some crazy feat, just like, you know, a weird baseball play. But yeah, it's funny.
5: Well, it's baseball. It is weird. It's supposed to be weird. You guys have three different guys, that, including yourself, that go play center field, and Doyle and Moniak, and of course yourself. Is there an adjustment day to day going, hey, am I going to be in left, or am I going to be in center? Does that matter which ballpark you're in? Does that go into it at all?
6: It's honestly all I've known in my career. Even like getting back to college, I've played left, center, and right. You know, I would say the only adjustment is, like, obviously here in Coors, it's like the ball is going to carry a little differently. But other than that, like, I like the, you know, I like the test. I like the challenge. And, you know, I think it's cool to be around guys who also, you know, take pride in their defense, and we're all just trying to get better and learn from each other.
5: One big talk around here is the Denver Broncos schedule getting released. Of course, you're a big New York Giants fan. Their schedule got released. I'm sure you've poured all over it. Do you have a record prediction for the New York Football Giants this year?
6: Every time I think they're going to be good, they're not. So I'll take the bait again. I'll say, how many do they play? They play 17 games now?
5: 17 games.
6: I'll say 9-8.
5: 9-8. That's a safe pick. That's a
6: I don't know how safe it is with them. They've been 4-13 the last 3 years, but yeah, 9-8.
5: Got to be an optimist. Well, I appreciate your time and good luck this series, Jake. We'll be right back on the KOA Rockies Radio Network.
7: Northbound I-25 in Douglas County continues to be a problem this afternoon. It was closed between Castle Rock and Castle Pines for several hours. The interstate has reopened, but now there's an accident in the backup between Toma Road and Plum Creek Parkway, and another accident after Castle Pines Parkway. So it continues to be a slow drive on northbound I-25 coming from the south. And an accident on eastbound C-470 after University has been moved from the right lane to the right shoulder.
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5: Welcome back to Rockies on Deck, brought to you by Treetop Applesauce. From the batter's box to the lunchbox, nothing crushes hunger like Treetop Applesauce, the official applesauce of the Colorado Rockies. I'm Jesse Thomas, and it's time for Pioneers of the Game. Tonight, we go back to May 15th, 1981. The scene, a very lively and inebriated Cleveland Stadium.
13: We fast forward to two outs in the top of the ninth with the Tribe leading the Blue Jays 3-0. Now, instead of me telling you what happened, why don't we let the great Herb Score take it from here?
14: Two strikes, one ball, ninth inning. Len Barker on the verge of really one of the great games in baseball history.
15: This place is bedlam, Herb. It is absolutely pandemonium here at the stadium.
14: Len Barker getting the sign from Ron Hassey. Ernie Witt stands in. Wind up. Here it comes. Fly ball center field. Manning coming on. He's there. He catches it. Len Barker has pitched the no-hitter. A perfect game for Len Barker. And the stands erupt. The players go out. Len Barker being surrounded on the field. He has made baseball history here tonight. Len Barker has pitched a perfect ball game. And Len Barker being mobbed on the field.
13: Yes, the good old days where you could just run on the field if you felt compelled. Classic. On this day, Len Barker threw the 10th perfect game in Major League history, and he did it in style. Barker never reached ball three against any Blue Jay hitter that day and struck out 11, including 7 of the last 11. Impressive. One other quick note on this game. Barker's catcher that night was Ron Hassey, who would go on to catch Dennis Martinez's perfect game in 1991, making him the only catcher to date to catch two perfect games. How about that? Time now for the injury report brought to you by Common Spirit Health. Hospitals, clinics, and caregivers, human kindness lives here. For the Snakes, I can tell you that first baseman Carlos Santana was poised for a return this week with a right adductor strain, but he suffered a setback during a rehab start over in AAA Reno, so he remains out with no firm return date. But with Ildemaro Vargas playing as well as he is, Santana will probably have a more limited role when he does return. For The Rock Show, might as well get right to it. The Rockies placed yesterday's starting pitcher Chase Dolander on the 15-day with a right elbow strain. They also placed Tyler Freeman on the paternity list with corresponding moves of recalling left-hander Sammy Peralta and outfielder Sterling Thompson from AAA Albuquerque. All right, time for a break, but when we get back, the star of the show, Jack Corrigan, will sit down with Rockies manager Warren Schaefer. That's next as Rockies On Deck rolls along on a City Connect Friday on the KOA Rockies Radio Network.
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13: Welcome back to Rockies On Deck, live from the corner of 20th and Blake before game one between the Diamondbacks and Rockies. Time to head down to the clubhouse and catch up with voice of the Rockies, Jack Corrigan, as he visits with Rockies manager Warren Schaefer. Go ahead, fellas.
10: Warren, I know it was something you stressed from the moment you took over as interim manager and then moving into the position, and the approach from the front office as well, is to try and work back to Coors Field as a home field advantage for this team. From the offensive side, in your mind, in your approach, what are you looking for?
23: Yeah, well, it all starts with controlling the zone. And we've been up, we've been down with it, but it's a constant focus with us. We're trying to consistently climb that mountain. What that looks like in Coors Field is working to get on base constantly. Also adding that with total offense, base hit bunts, running, just constant pressure put on the opposition, specifically the pitcher, to wear them down.
10: And one of the things that impacts on both sides, and you and I had this conversation last year, I mean, Coors Field is the biggest outfield by square footage in baseball, and putting the ball on the grass sometimes is even better than putting it over the grass.
23: No, it definitely is. I mean, that's what we're talking about. You know, teams that strike out a lot, I think, will not bode well in this ballpark. We saw that last year. We struck out a ton. We're getting very much better at that, but guys that put the ball in play, walk, get on base, that's what kills you in this yard. It's not the solo homer. So the homers don't beat you. It's the walk. It's the base hit that drops in front because someone put a 2-strike swing on a tough pitch. It's just battling throughout the game, and then, you know, hopefully the homers come with runners on base.
10: And from that pitching side or the defensive side, then obviously it's throwing quality strikes, but also helping that pitcher knowing that there are balls that are going to be put in play when you assemble that defense behind him.
23: Yeah, I think the key to pitching at Coors Field is nothing for free. The games are going to be higher scoring here just because of the where it's at with the altitude and the vastness of the outfield combined. But if you give free passes away, that's when the bleeders start hurting you more. That's when the homers start hurting you more. The balls in the gap start hurting you more. We want to be a team that makes you earn everything you get offensively.
10: Nolan Arenado's been gone for a time from the ball club now. With the Cardinals, we wouldn't see him that often. Now we get to see him a little more frequently with the Diamondbacks. You guys crossed paths in your playing days. Did you have a sense even back then that he could turn out to be that kind of player, or is he a product?
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37: I can't think of a safer location. However, it's just like any location, there are one or two people that can destroy someone's life.
38: I want you to tell me everything that your son has told you about the night of the disappearance of Kristen Smart.
39: We never spoke about it, no.
38: He's your son. He's been accused of murdering this girl. And is it your testimony that he's never talked to you about those things?
39: Is this girl murdered? 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
24: Tonight's starting lineups between the Rockies and the Diamondbacks for Arizona. It will be Torrey Lovello going with Ketel Marte in the leadoff spot, the switch-hitting second baseman. Corbin Carroll in right field. Geraldo Perdomo at short. Former Rocky Nolan Arenado in good stead right now, swinging the bat pretty well. He'll be the cleanup hitter at third base. Ildemaro Vargas, who had that 27-game hitting streak, he'll be the first baseman. Lourdes Gurriel Jr. is in left field. Gabriel Moreno is the catcher. Jose Fernandez, a rookie, will be the DH. Another rookie in center field, their top prospect, Ryan Waldschmidt. And on the mound, the veteran right-hander, Merrill Kelly. Warren Schaefer will have Edward Julian lead things off, but Edward's going to start tonight at first base. Mickey Moniak in left field. Hunter Goodman doing the catching. TJ Rumfield will DH in the four hole. Troy Johnston in right. Jake McCarthy, Zach's pregame guest, in center. Willie Castro, the second baseman, hits seventh. Ezekiel Tovar is the shortstop. Batting ninth to third, Kyle Karros. On the mound, it's the left-hander, Kyle Freeland.
25: And Kyle turned 33 years old yesterday, so happy birthday. Hopefully he can turn that into a good start. 1-4 with a 6.0 ERA. His first four starts of the year were excellent. Has slowed down over the course of his last three. Against Philadelphia last time out, went five innings, gave up seven runs, six of them being earned, and a season-high 10 hits. So he's really looking for a bounce back here. In the month of April, though, a 3.31 ERA. He walked just three guys all month. He has a four-seamer, a curveball, a sweeper, a cutter, a sinker, and a changeup. And amazingly enough, despite making 35 starts last year, it's the first time that he's, you know, pitched against the Diamondbacks since April 8th of 2024, which is quite remarkable. So he'll face off against them. On the flip side, it's Merrill Kelly, who's always had good success against the Rockies. He's had quality starts in each of his last seven against Colorado. This year, it's been a struggle, though. 2-3 with a 7.62 ERA. And I should say, it's been a struggle up until his last start. His last time out, the right-hander went seven innings against the Mets and picked up the win. He only gave up one earned run, three hits, had three walks, and six strikeouts. But through his first four starts of the year, was 1-3 with a 9.95 ERA. He gave up 21 earned runs in just 19 innings. He's going to throw a four-seamer. a cutter and a sinker, all in the low 90s. He's got a changeup that's got great action to it. It's been a great pitch for him this year. Slider and curveball. On the slider, teams are batting just 125 against it, so he's had a lot of success with that pitch. He's 37 years old, grew up in Scottsdale, went to college at Yavapai Community College, and then transferred to Arizona State. So he's an Arizonan all through and through. And I guess I'll ask you this, Jack. I might have just screwed that up. Just call right in. We had that debate earlier. Is it Arizonan?
24: Arizonan.
25: Okay, well, I screwed it up there, but he is all the way through and through.
24: Our umpires for tonight, it'll be Ryan Blakeney behind the plate, James Jean at first base, Nick Marley at second, and the crew chief, Marvin Hudson, the umpire at third. Rockies on Fridays, at least almost all of the home Fridays this year, will be wearing their City Connect uniform, second season for the uniforms that were inspired by Colorado sunsets with a lot of great pastel colors. They have one thing tonight that doesn't match. It's Military Appreciation Weekend here at the ballpark. So the Rockies are wearing the green, khaki green hats with a tan CR on the front. The hats are really cool, but my wife would be the first to tell you that they don't go well with the City Connect jerseys, but that's all right. They'll be wearing those hats all weekend, and they're going to have to match with either purple or the whites. So they may go with the white uniform Saturday and Sunday just to have a little more fashion sense. We're ready for baseball. 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Colorado-based, Colorado-focused. We're here to grow with you. Bank of Colorado, the official bank of the Colorado Rockies. Switch hitting Ketel Marte will take an off-speed pitch, a changeup for ball one. Marte has haunted the Rockies throughout his time in an Arizona uniform. Another off-speed pitch misses outside, 2-0. Just one of those guys who always seems to be locked in against the Rockies, especially here at Coors Field. He takes a strike to make it 2-1. Off to a slower start this year. 2.15

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0: that Kansas City, their bye week is like week five, right?
1: Yeah, that's way early.
0: That's too early, and then it just kind of puts the team in somewhat of a meat grinder for the remaining portion of the season. So I like where the Broncos' bye week is sitting.
1: Me too. Yeah.
2: There is the potential, as we sit here with the five games we already mentioned that are primetime or standalone games, there's potential for two others with the TBD games to end the season at New England and, of course, the Chargers here. And then, of course, there's flex scheduling. Now, I'm not sure that the Broncos are going to be in weeks 5 through 10 up for much flex scheduling, although that Kansas City game here might be one that would fall in there. Mm-hmm.
1: Yeah, absolutely. Yeah, you could see that one going because that's a 2:25 start, moving that to like a Sunday night game or something like that. Yeah, it is. It's kind of interesting as you look at things. And I always, once the schedule comes out, then I look at the CSU schedule to see which games I can go to for Colorado State. And I'm like, man, I can't get to any of them in October. And then I start looking like, okay, what might get flexed to where we maybe move some things around? I can go to some of the October games up there. But yeah, it will probably be tough with as many games as they have and like doing a Black Friday and doing a Christmas Day. That takes those weekends out of the mix of being into any other kind of primetime game. But those are sweet spots on Black Friday and Christmas. So you can't get better than that.
0: We saw the Broncos win 14 games last season. And if it wasn't for the loss of Jacksonville, they would have been undefeated at home. So when you look at this schedule, where are you putting the over under? And I don't want you to just kind of give me a prediction on the overall kind of results of the schedule for the Broncos. But what do you think this team is capable of getting to? Are we talking below 9 games or above 10?
1: Oh, I think 10 or above. I really do. And I know it's a tough schedule. And I know that, I mean, it's going to be a big challenge. 14 wins was crazy. And I think everybody last year when we were talking about 10 games thought that was nuts. And then they got to 14, which was way, way over expectations. But I think this team is capable of 10. I really do. I think bringing back the guys that they brought back, grabbing Jalen Waddle and adding some of those, you know, key pieces. And I'd love to see what happens with, a couple, three of these rookies, one or two at least, and maybe get some more action with special teams. So I think 10 is possible. What are you guys thinking? I haven't listened tonight, so I haven't heard what you guys have said.
2: I came away with 10 and 7 is what I came away with on this schedule, but yeah. I might be being a bit of a downer.
0: I didn't go that far,
1: well, that's,
0: Susie.
1: That's how you roll, Ben.
0: Yeah.
2: The blanket is damp.
0: Well, you know what, Susie? We kind of got to the bottom of why Ben's blanket has been so wet over the years. It goes back to his adolescent days.
1: That?
0: Yeah, because his aunt gave him...
2: We got to open one Christmas present on Christmas Eve. And I opened a beach towel once when I was like 12 years old.
1: Oh, and that was very disappointing, I bet.
2: Very.
0: Yeah, he cried tears of not joy in that pillow and then that blanket, and it just kind of stuck with him.
1: But and the beach towel got all wet.
0: Yes. That's why he's still bitter about it. But, Susie, I have the team at about 12 wins. Last season, I had him at 10 with the ability to win maybe 11. So I'm going to sit them at 12. And because the reason, let me back up for a second. The reason I put them at 12 because I look at what they were doing, you know, with this roster, building this roster. And more importantly, I know this from the defensive side of the ball. It may be biased, but defense wins championship and they have one hell of a defense and they have one hell of a defensive leader.
1: Yes, 100%. I totally agree. And the fact that so many guys are back, when I kept seeing them re-sign free agents, I just thought, oh my gosh, this is great, because I thought that Jaquan would be gone. I just thought that so many guys may not be around, and the fact that they were able to make it all work without JFM obviously isn't here, but I'm really, really excited to see how these guys come together once again. DJ is back. I mean, if Vance wasn't here, I'd be a little bit of a different story, but just there's just so many things.

0: that were so good last year that are back this year that it has to get better.
1: So I have to ask you this question because all offseason there's been one hotbed topic, and it wasn't the Broncos not being active in free agency, but it was all the talk about Bo Nix, his injury, and having to go in to have cleanup, whatever that means. Knowing as though Bo is probably not going to participate in any of the maybe OTAs and mini camps, but he's on pace to be ready for training camp. That's what we've been told. Knowing that information, does that change any of your perspective about the first 6 weeks of the season for the Broncos?
0: Well, it depends on who you believe, right? Who do you believe that he's going to be back and everything's going to be fine? Or if you have that skepticism in there that maybe there's still that little bit of, you always got to be careful, and is somebody going to, the Chargers schedule release video went right after his ankle. our team's going to be going after his ankles all the time. I hope not. I hope that everything is fine, and I think he's going to be there week one. I think Bo's got such an incredible, spirit and fight, and he's tough. I mean, that guy's a tough guy. So I don't think that unless there's some reason that he absolutely can't go, if there's setback, then yes, I get a little worried. But I think he's going to be back, and he's going to give it everything that he possibly can.
2: Susie, is there any game in here that you jumps out at you as like a favorite? Like for me, it's the Rams. They haven't played here. Last time I played here was, I think, Christmas 2022. And so this is one of those ones where as I look at this stuff, I that's one that jumps out at me, getting Sunday Night Football against the Rams, even if it is early in the season.
0: Yeah, no, that's a fun one. The one I'm looking forward to, and this is a just more of a me thing. One of the stadiums that I haven't been to is Pittsburgh. I have never been to Pittsburgh before, so I've been kind of waiting for that one. I want to experience what it feels like to be in that stadium. I know it's going to be crazy and loud, and those fans are. I mean, we see a ton of them here whenever the Steelers come here to town. So they've got a crazy fan base. So I'm looking forward to that one. It's one of the stadiums I haven't been to, so that's kind of cool. It'll be fun to go out and go to San Francisco in October. I think that's always, weather is a big thing for me, because I look at like what could happen with the elements and what are we going to be playing in, what are we standing in. Am I looking forward to MetLife and Gillette in December? Not so much, probably, but we'll see what happens. I think they're all going to be fun. Those primetime games, I'm really looking forward to all the primetime ones for sure.
1: Well, Susie, what I will say about that Black Friday game in Pittsburgh, bundle up. It's going to be cold.
0: Oh, yeah. That's the plan. I know. I'm looking at all these games in December, and I'm like, I'm going to probably need to get a few more layers for those high humidity, cold places.
2: Yeah, Jets game especially. I look forward to seeing you double parked in that one out there at MetLife. Susie,
0: last time we were at MetLife, it rained and rained and rained. I remember that was that game.
2: Yeah.
0: I've never been more soaked in my entire life. That was insane.
2: I do. I very much remember. Susie, we appreciate it. We got to hit a break. Appreciate it. Appreciate you taking some time jumping on here and going over this schedule with us, and looking forward to hearing you from the sideline all season.
0: Always good to chat with you guys. Thanks for having me.
2: Absolutely. Take care. Susie Ward, sideline reporter for your Denver Broncos. We got to hit a break. Broncos Country Night back after this.
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21: KOA News Time, 9 o'clock. The chairman of the Weld County GOP is facing charges of soliciting a minor for sex. Hunter Rivera, age 24, was arrested Thursday and is charged with suspicion of soliciting a child prostitute, internet luring of a child, and attempted child sexual assault. Rivera was arrested during an operation targeting child predators conducted by the Larimer County Sheriff's Office, with investigators posing as minors on local websites and forums. Reaction is pouring in from both sides of the aisle after Governor Polis commuted the 9-year sentence of Tina Peters today. The former Mesa County clerk will be paroled on June 1st. Colorado County Clerks Association Matt Crane says this is a mistake.
22: The Colorado Clerks Association is furious, disgusted, and deeply disappointed by the governor's decision. We have met with him privately to make our positions unmistakably clear.
21: Peters attorney John Case spoke with KOA.
23: She's releasing a statement expressing her regret at some of the things that she did and saying what she's going to be focused on in the future.
21: He says Peter's physical health is not as good as it was when she went into prison last year, but her spiritual health is unbreakable. Aurora Education Support Professionals have voted to unionize. This week's election saw 88% of the nearly 2,000 classified employees vote to join the Aurora Education Association. ESPs include bus drivers, custodians, office staff, nutrition workers, paraeducators, and other school district employees. The Aurora Education Association president says this victory reflects the courage and persistence of the union, who have been organizing for months to win representation. Rockies lose to the Diamondbacks 9-1 tonight. Fox Pinpoint weather: lows tonight around 50 degrees. Tomorrow highs around 80, and a chance for thunderstorms on Sunday with highs in the mid-70s. Your next update, 9:30. I'm Gordon Scott.
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8: Welcome back to it. Ben complains about Chipotle Country Tonight. Benjamin Albright, Nick Ferguson, Grant Smith here with you, 56690.
9: Why don't you complain some more? Because I think Grant, he looks like he's hungry. And my stomach over here is giving me the go. So maybe you complain a little more, maybe get some free food.
8: Is this like the time when I complained and we got the taste?
9: Yes, exactly.
8: Always chocolate dong?
9: Well,
8: Wasn't that what happened?
9: Well, that's kind of what happened, but...
8: You didn't like the way I phrased that?
9: Yeah, I didn't. And I didn't take part in any of that. None of that. I ate the little tarts, the fruit tarts, but I didn't take part in that other thing.
8: Why didn't you have any always?
9: Because I love the tart. The tart
8: looks
9: delightful.
8: He left all. Yes. I had the whole always chocolate dong in my mouth, the whole thing.
9: Yes. And he had to like it, too.
8: Yeah.
11: It was good.
8: It was good, I will say.
11: Well, the reason he's a legend.
8: I had to take the whole thing.
9: So. I guess... I don't know. I leave that between you two.
11: That sounds like you have some insecurity problems if you can't eat a little bit of the chocolate dong.
9: No, it's a preference. I like the tart, the fruit tart that they
8: brought.
9: You're
8: more of a vanilla guy? You like the vanilla dong instead?
9: Well, no. I like the tart. The fruit tart.
8: But I did have one of those, by the way. I did have one of those. What's her name? Lacey brought those.
9: Yes,
8: Lacey Morris.
9: Of course. Yeah. So why don't you get us some free food?
8: She used to be on The Bachelor.
9: Yes. So get us some free food, man.
8: I'm working on it right now. I'm working on it.
9: Hit that phone, that app, or whatever.
8: I already got, they've already reached out on Twitter because they're like, oh, God. So, yeah.
11: Yeah, when you have that many followers and you're complaining.
8: People tend to, that's the one thing. It is the one thing I will say, that having the largest sports Twitter account in Denver has been beneficial for. If I ever have a complaint and I tweet about it, businesses are responsive.
9: Well, listen, this is the perfect time to squeeze all your wet blanket out on this one here. Just kind of, just let it rip, right? Just let it rip. Well, it's a free food. But hopefully next time the double chicken is actually like double chicken.
11: Yeah, if the bowl's going to look like that, I don't even want it.
9: Yes.
8: Yeah, that was...
11: I'm more of an illegal pizza man myself.
8: That was utterly ridiculous. So, I have not had their food. Really? I want illegal pizza has a chance to steal me as a customer for Chipotle if they were to bring some stuff in, say, tomorrow. Not tomorrow because we won't be able to... Yeah.
11: You love queso, right?
8: I mean, I used to love it before I got on this diet.
11: Well, whenever you quit doing this diet in a couple of days.
8: I've been on this diet. They I've been on this diet since January, right? So you guys are making jokes about me not lasting. I've gone from 185 to 155 pounds.
11: Look like you're withering away to nothing.
8: Once I hit my legs
11: look like they're about to snap in half.
9: That's exactly what Chipotle bowl looked like.
8: I didn't realize that a chest could be concave, but.
11: Well, trust me, I've been living with it for years.
8: I just Googled Christian Bale, the machinist diet.
11: But the Legal Pete's queso, top notch.
8: Is it really?
11: Mm-hmm.
8: It's better than...
11: And that all their locations have a full bar.
8: Really?
11: Great margaritas.
9: See, Pete, now you're speaking his language.
8: You need to...
9: I
8: haven't had a drink in a while either.
9: Yes.
8: On this diet. I was researching like low-calorie beers or whatever. They quit making Bud Select 55.
9: Are there such things as low-calorie beer?
8: Yeah, Bud Select 55.
11: Mick Ultra.
8: Mick Ultra is like 100 calories, basically, for a beer. Bud Select 55 was 55 calories for a beer. And I was like, all right, now I can have
11: And
8: one.
11: It tasted like you were just drinking
8: carbonated water. Yeah.
11: Like water with a little bit of a bad aftertaste.
9: To be totally honest.
11: You and your toilet water.
9: Well,
8: yeah, he's already been there. He knows. You don't even have to start drinking. You already know the experience.
9: Hold on, wait a minute. To be fair, I don't drink beer. That was ruined for me years ago. So that was a perfect description right there, Grant. Like how you talked about the beer and how it tastes. That's exactly what it tastes like on my palate. Just like that. That's why I don't drink it.
11: I love beer.
8: I am a fan. I'm a big fan. I did not like beer for the longest. It took me past college to get to liking beer.
9: Yeah, who was she?
8: No, it was just one. It's like, it's one of those things that after a while, I guess I finally, like the taste finally acquired or whatever it was. And I think part of that was switching from, you know, regular beer to like IPAs that taste like, you know, they taste sort of like my favorite tastes sort of like the grapefruit. You know what I mean? Like,
9: what?
8: I know hops, they taste grapefruity, you know?
9: Grapefruit?
8: Yeah. I mean, a good IPA has a little grapefruit taste to it.
11: The Breckenridge, what's it called? I should know this. Spring Forward IPA, Grapefruit IPA.
8: Yeah. So okay, I'll have to check that
11: out. Next time they stock up Studio C, I'll bring you on.
8: Okay.
9: You know what's really fun? I don't drink alcohol and I don't drink beer, but every year we go to the beer fest.
8: Mm-hmm.
9: Yeah. And they come over and they have these elaborate scents and orange and hints of... Yeah. A cinnamon.
8: And I get plastered on the company dime while you sit there and watch.
9: Yeah, man. And part of me is just like,
8: Grant,
9: that's all of that sounds great, but it's like, Nick, remember, you don't drink. So we're not going to take interest. So I got to sit there and now watch you.
8: Right. You live vicariously because you don't drink anymore and I don't drink any less. And so,
11: I need to get Coach Spagano back
8: I made jokes about getting placed, but we actually got a little bombed.
11: Yeah. They started drinking that like 18%. Yeah,
8: and
11: then whatever
8: like 18%
11: it was.
8: Beers or whatever. And I'm like, oh my God, we're on the air for the last half hour.
11: It's like malt liquor.
8: It was ridiculous. That last half hour was ridiculous. Ridiculous.
9: Wow.
8: What do you mean? It wasn't like a Colt 45.
11: It was just
8: a brown bag.
11: Hey, what was that thing you did in college? Well, Nick probably never did it. Edward Scissor Hands. Edward what? 40 Hands.
8: Yeah, Edward 40 Hands.
9: What's that?
11: Where you tape the 240s to your hands and you can't get them off until you finish the 240s.
8: Yeah, you gotta empty the bottles before you duct tape them to your hands and you gotta drink them. So you're just walking around with duct tape. You can't use your hands, obviously.
9: Well, first of all, I don't know who thought this up, but they had to be bored as hell. Oh, you know what we should do? We should tape some alcohol. Well,
8: name me any drinking game that's not, you know, hey, watch this from a bunch of bored people.
9: The one what they do with the red cups and they bounce the ball.
8: Yeah, that's a hey, watch this while we're
11: bored. You don't know the name of that game?
8: Beer pong?
9: No, I don't.
11: It couldn't be any more obvious.
9: That's why I said the ones with the red cup when you bounce the ball. Yes, I didn't know. I mean, I don't drink. I'm not a drinker.
11: You went to college.
9: So what?
11: You never went to a party?
9: Wait. I went to college. I saw a lot of things, right? I'll never tell, but I saw a lot of things.
11: I guess that was a long time ago. That might have been before they invented beer pong.
9: Wow, Greg.
8: Good Lord. Wow. How old do you think we are?
9: That's really low. That's like below the
8: kneecaps. Those parties were all done by candlelight because running electricity had not been invented yet.
11: Yes.
8: Lord. Absolutely
9: we
8: ridiculous.
9: We had to go out there and chase our own food, too. Just,
11: you had to brew your own beer.
9: Yeah.
8: We're way off track now. There was somebody that found, they excavated one of these Roman sites or whatever, and they, like in the vase, I guess the DNA or whatever it was, the chemical compound, the inside. Well, no, but like the inside of the container, it was beer. And so they replicated the recipe to see, and they basically got the same recipe for beer that the ancient Romans were drinking by analyzing what was on the inside of one of the urns or flasks or whatever
9: it
8: was.
9: How do you even do that?
11: They also discovered remnants of psychedelic mushrooms and marijuana. So people getting messed up has been around since the beginning of time.
9: This sounds like some Cheech and Chong stoner stuff.
8: Yeah, they had a 4,000-year-old beer recipe, I guess, that was documented, and it was like a spiced barley brew that was fermenting mashed sourdough barley. And it was so anyway, somebody's got it, and it tasted like, and they seasoned it with coriander and cumin. So
9: well,
8: there you go.
9: First of all, sourdough, I only eat that as a bread.
11: You don't eat sourdough?
8: We just found a white people bread.
11: Yes, that sounds like the best.
8: Like we were like twinsies there.
9: Wait. I do.
11: Sourdough is the best bread there is.
8: It's so good.
9: I do eat sourdough.
8: Oh, okay.
9: That's what I was saying in his description. I said that he was describing that what was in the beer. I was like, yeah, the only sourdough I will eat is
8: okay.
9: Bread.
8: I thought you were saying you don't.
9: About coriander.
8: Yeah,
9: that's you season it with your food with it.
8: Coriander and yeast and cumin on your you sprinkle a little bit on your sourdough. You make sourdough toast, and that's instead of remember the cinnamon and sugar you used to put on toast. Instead of doing that, put coriander and yeast and cumin on there. I promise you, it'll change your life.
11: I'm gonna try that. Never tried it.
9: Now, Grant, you were not with us yesterday, and I told Ben that I eat mayo. Right?
8: Oh, yeah. And we have a new washcloth, racial line separating event. Mayonnaise. Except we're on the opposite side of this one. I don't eat mayonnaise, and he does.
11: That makes me think of Undercover Brother.
9: See? Oh, my
8: favorite one.
9: He's saying
8: the same thing I did.
9: Me too.
8: The
9: mayo comes off.
11: And he shoots the hot sauce on there.
9: Yeah. I do too.
8: Yes.
11: I used to love that movie.
9: Wow.
8: It was the first thing I thought of. I'm like, bro, this is like the stereotype here. Cause then he put it in the group chat. And I guess like one of his buddies has got a coworker that orders like double mayo.
11: Ugh. I can do a thin schmear. I can't do it.
8: The only thing that, the only use I have for mayonnaise is the very tiny smear, when I'm making grilled cheese sandwiches. That's what you use instead of butter to make grilled cheese sandwich.
11: No way.
8: Yeah. Yeah. Just a little bit of mayo on the outside.
11: Why would you do that if you don't like mayo, why wouldn't you just use butter?
9: Thank you.
8: Well, but because I'm saying like the mayo, like it cooks off. So it's like the oil and the egg, right? It cooks it off on the outside.
11: Oh, no.
9: I've gotten really fancy in my older age because my mayo is like the avocado oil mayo. It's not that.
11: That is the best one.
9: Yes. It's the best one.
8: I don't like avocados or mayo. So.
9: See? But once again.
11: The more things that come out of Ben's mouth, the weirder he is.
8: I don't like avocados or mayonnaise.
9: I'm the weird one.
8: How am I the weird one for not liking avocado and mayonnaise?
11: Because those are two great foods.
8: Yes. No.
9: Avocado has a lot of good fat in it.
8: I'm sure it does.
9: Yes.
11: Yeah, that's something you should be eating on your diet.
9: Exactly.
11: Instead of double the meat Chipotle.
8: The double meat, I needed the protein to hit my macros. But avocado gets suggested to me all the time on my diet thing. I just don't like it. So I don't like guacamole.
11: God.
9: And he was talking about me.
11: Yeah.
8: Well, you're on your side.
9: And
8: on
9: he's
8: this
9: talking about
8: what we're
9: me.
8: Trying to do here. Yes. I see the pivot we're trying to do here. This is like the front part of the Broncos schedule is difficult as hell trying to get through to you guys.
11: If it was Elway's dong, Ben would be eating it.
8: Yes. The whole thing. Hate the whole thing. Put the entire thing in my mouth. I love Nick's like facial expression of pure joy when he laughs at that same joke.
9: Oh boy.
8: It never gets old.
11: No, you said something earlier, and Nick off air in my ear was like, I am such a child, just cracking up laughing.
8: I probably, because I try to do stuff like that. Like, there are times when I try to do stuff like that, or I used to have themes where I try to sneak, for that night, I would try to sneak in the lyrics to a song. Like, Steve Kerr recently came out and said that all year this past year, he'd been sneaking Taylor Swift references into every one of his press conferences, and nobody picked up on it.
9: Really?
11: Well, maybe he should have been a little more focused on winning games instead of trying to trick the media with Taylor Swift.
8: But I mean, that was something like when Ryan was, that I used to do that every once in a while a week, I'd have a theme and I would slip like a certain band's song titles into all my answers or something just to be ridiculous. I haven't done that in a long time. No, these days I have to do it again.
9: You know what this reminds me of? What the NFL did with week one of the schedule. Trying to once again slip Taylor Swift under the radar right in our faces by having the Broncos play on the road instead of at home.
8: I think we all know that this is a thinly veiled effort to get shots of Taylor Swift, Mrs. Kelsey, whatever the case may be, up there in the up there in the booth.
9: See, that's the Monday night game. You know that's she'll not be Sunday
8: there.
9: Night, right?
8: Because you know she'll be there. Yeah, Monday night.
11: Yeah, opening Monday night game in Kansas City. Kelsey's back. Mahomes' final season.
9: Maybe it'll be a little different because Troy Aikman and Joe Buck is on it instead of Mike Tirico. Because every time the game is on Sunday Night Football,
11: it's not Mike Tirico's problem. It's Chris Collinsworth.
9: Well, it's both of them. They're both panning and just kind of bringing up things about Taylor. I want to watch the game. I paid to watch the game, not her.
11: I'm sure. I bet she feels the same way, though, honestly. Like, quit freaking showing me. She's popular enough. She doesn't need to be shown on Monday Night Football. This is the NFL getting new fans. This Man. Is the director of the broadcast, the AJ.
9: Intentionally.
11: Of our broadcast, yeah, saying, hey, show Taylor Swift. She's cheering right now. Hey, this other famous person is with Taylor Swift in the booth.
9: See, I can't prove this, but I feel as though since this is Travis Kelce's official swan song, which should have been 2 years ago, they're going to find ways to just kind of squeeze every ounce of the juice out of it. And that's why I said this is utterly disrespectful to the Denver Broncos, their ownership, and the players that they have to go on the road week one, Monday Night Football, primetime, and play the stinking ketchup bottles.
8: Look, end of the day, I think it works out for the Broncos because best case scenario, Mahomes is barely recovered from this thing. Probably not his full on self. And it's the best case scenario for Kansas City.
11: And you get that talking point. Yeah. Week one.
8: Right. That's what I'm saying.
11: Like, we're the team that won the division and they're making us go to their house and they're favored to win the division again this year, even though they won six games last year.
8: Plus, how great is it to get that first win? Like,
9: against Kansas City.
8: Yeah, right. You don't have to go back into Kansas City. You've got all year to brag about we stole one in your house.
9: I know. I know. I may sound like a pessimistic right now, but I can't help but think about what the league has done in years past because we've seen the league, you know, they throw flags on Kansas City, maybe in the first half, but in that back half, oh, no. They don't give them no penalties. And how bad would it be for the Broncos to go and lose that game on a penalty? Because remember, the Broncos did play them last year, albeit Thursday Night Football. And if it wasn't for Chris Jones jumping off sides, Kansas City wins that game.
8: Yeah.
9: I'm just saying.
8: Yeah.
9: 10-4 hat? Not so much, but I'm just putting out there.
8: Hey, look, I am here for it. I also think that, you know, Kansas City's had some excuses for Broncos wins over them in recent, you know, oh, we were starting a Ludicon. Oh, we were starting Carson Wentz.
9: So it's a built-in excuse.
8: That's what I'm saying. There's no built-in excuse here. I mean, unless they start Justin Field goals and then there's a built-in excuse. But
11: I think they do have a built-in excuse, even if Mahomes is back. Oh, he's not fully recovered.
8: Then what were you doing playing him?
11: Right.
9: Because that's what the league wants.
8: Because he's better than Justin Fields. And why'd you sign Justin Fields to be your backup?
9: Because we wanted an excuse.
8: That's all it is to me.
10: Broncos Country Night's got an NFL six-pack. We come back.
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24: KOA News Time, 10:30. A dark day for democracy. That's how Colorado Secretary of State Jenna Griswold characterizes Governor Polis's commutation of former Mesa County Clerk Tina Peters' 9-year sentence. Griswold says Peters doesn't deserve this, and she has showed no remorse.
25: Tina Peters is a criminal, just like the 1,600 criminals Trump pardoned for engaging in insurrection on January 6th.
24: Polis says he was concerned that there was an imbalance with the sentence State Senator Sonia Jacquez Lewis got for the same felony charge. The chairman of the Weld County GOP is facing charges of soliciting a minor for sex. Hunter Rivera, age 24, was arrested Thursday and is charged with suspicion of soliciting a child prostitute, internet luring of a child, and attempted child sexual assault. Rivera was arrested during an operation targeting child predators conducted by the Larimer County Sheriff's Office with investigators posing as minors on local websites and forums. Your next update, 11 o'clock. I'm Gordon Scott.
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14: Chloe the dog down there taking a nap. 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
10: 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One.
34: Well, with the official NFL schedule release also comes the schedule release videos from the team's social media teams, and it is a couple of interesting ones that came out this year. I'll get to two of them with the first two stories. The first one involves Trevor Lawrence and his hair.
14: He apparently
34: cut it off. There was a fake video earlier this year of him with short hair, but now apparently it's real. The 26th schedule release video focuses on Lawrence's getting his hair cut, and it looks pretty legitimate. Then again, who knows what is or isn't real in this inherently fake social media world we're all navigating. Even if he did get his hair cut, he has plenty of time to grow it out again before the season starts. They open the season with a visit from the Browns before returning to Denver in week two. Hopefully that game goes a little different this year for the Broncos. Is it real that Trevor Lawrence cut off his majestic locks? And what are your expectations for the Jags this year after they won the AFC South last year?
14: Well, I think they have high expectations. I don't know if that's real or AI or what. I think it would be bold of Trevor Lawrence to go into a barber and be like, yeah, we got a scheduled release video. Can you give me the Ellen DeGeneres?
34: Especially with her popularity nowadays.
14: Oh, yeah.
35: See, I'm not sure if that is legit or not, but here's what we do know. If it is, that would mean both Trevor Lawrence and C.J. Stroud both cut their hair in their respective divisions. And I know sometimes it's said that when women break up with individuals, they cut their hair to kind of cleanse themselves. So maybe both quarterbacks are trying to cleanse themselves of the 2025 season and how it ended for them.
34: See, I could see that for C.J. Stroud. But Trevor Lawrence had a pretty good year last year.
35: Yeah, but then, I mean,
34: guess they didn't make it to their ultimate
35: goal. There you go. That's why you cut your hair.
0: Two.
34: The Chargers always have great schedule release videos from their social media team. This year, it had it had three references to Mike Vrabel and Diana Rossini, and one reference to Bo Nix's ankle. The Halo theme presentation by the Chargers makes three references to the story of the offseason. In the portion of the video devoted to the Week 12 Sunday night game against the Patriots, a road sign says, "Next photo dump 1 mile." Then a box emerges in the lower right corner of the screen that says, "This and New York Post has sent you a message." Finally, the credits include a reference to the Spotify playlist that Internet Sleuths discovered last month. Operation Playlist expands from a series of options with a reference to the date on which the playlist emerged, December 18th, 2022, one day after Vrabel's Titans lost their fourth game in a row to none other than the Chargers. Bo Nix's ankle took a shot in the Halo theme video. What do you think of this social media presentation from the Chargers?
35: Hey, listen, man, truth be told, every single year I look forward to see what the Chargers are doing. I don't know who in the media digital department, but, man, they're always ahead of the curve.
34: They're top notch. They're
35: always top notch. If they're not in the top one, they're in the top five. And whether you want to or not, Broncos country, you have to admit, it's funny as hell.
14: Yeah, I thought some of them were pretty. I thought the Fortnite one was okay. It didn't seem malicious. I get what they're doing. I thought the one with the Diana Rossini pop-up New York Post thing, I mean, I expected more jokes. We only got the one that I've seen so far.
34: Do you feel like I saw earlier, excuse me, that Mike Kliss tweeted out that it seemed like a cheap shot from the Chargers with the shot at Bo Nix's ankle and it was too soon? Do you feel any feelings towards that?
14: I did not take it that way at all. I was just like, come on, man. We're winning games now. We can't afford to be soft and whiny about stuff like
35: if
14: that.
35: If anything, let's just say for the sake of argument, Sean Payton uses that when they face the Chargers and say, hey, they're making fun of your quarterback. Let's go get him. Okay, fine. But other than that, man, it's part of the process. It's part of this whole schedule release.
0: Three.
34: The NFL did the Chiefs a favor, giving them an early off week as Patrick Mahomes works his way back. The Chiefs and Panthers have the earliest possible bye, getting an off week in week 5. Of course, Patrick Mahomes tore his ACL and LCL in his left knee December 14th against the Chargers and underwent surgery the following day. If he's not ready, Mahomes would only miss 4 games in 6 weeks. And those 4 games are against the Broncos, Colts, Dolphins, and Raiders to start the season. So it's not nearly as bad as it could have been. The Cowboys and Cardinals have the latest possible off week with their week bye week coming in week 14. Where would you prefer to have your bye week for your team? And doesn't week 5 seem too early to have a bye?
14: Insanely early. But there was some stuff they had to do with the schedule this year. They had some weird things that they had to do in order to make it work. The schedule didn't even get done until Tuesday afternoon. It was funny because I saw, the usual suspects and people that claim and they've seen the schedule and this kind of stuff. I'm like, it wasn't even done until Tuesday afternoon. Like, that's how I know you're a fraud, kind of thing. In fact, the teams didn't even get the schedule until yesterday at noon Eastern. So, again, people pretending that they got these things leaked that they didn't get is always funny. As far as the bye week goes, 5 is way too early. That's ridiculous. I don't even understand. Like, at that point, what are we doing? Although I'm glad Kansas City is the air quotes beneficiary of that, not us.
35: What? I think it's always tough to have your bye week that early, but you make a great point, Grant, that maybe the league is trying to help Kansas City out by giving them that bye week so early, giving Patrick Mahomes time enough to heal. And with that being said, this is why I don't believe that Patrick Mahomes will be available for that week 1 matchup at home, Monday Night Football against the Denver Broncos. And maybe they're playing it this way. If you happen to lose, fine. If you happen to upset the Broncos, even better. But it kind of sets the Chiefs up for this major comeback towards the end of the season to add drama to the NFL football. Like, we need more.
34: And, we talked a little bit about it earlier with Susie Wargin. But it seems like the Broncos have the perfect bye week, right? Right in the middle of the schedule and with week 10.
13: That's the sweet spot. Week 10 to 12 is the sweet spot. I mean, 13, okay, maybe. After that, it starts getting a little late, you know.
19: Four.
34: Well, the 2026 regular season kicking off with the same game that ended the 2025 postseason with a Super Bowl rematch between the Seahawks hosting the New England Patriots. It's an interesting choice, to say the least. The Super Bowl wasn't close, and that was at a neutral site in Seattle. What will happen? The Seahawks have opened as 3.5-point favorites. Our guess is that it will move in Seattle's direction. I think that's everyone's guess. Beyond the game, of course, the selection of the Patriots will bring primetime focus to the Mike Vrabel-Diana Rossini situation. It will require NBC to deal with the same issue and at some point during the broadcast. It also opens the door for a potential sit-down by Rossini with someone, maybe Mike Tirico. Who knows? What do you think of the choice for a Super Bowl rematch in week one? And do you think the Patriots are on the same level as the Seahawks this year, even though they weren't in the Super Bowl last year?
35: No, they're not on the same level because the Patriots, have the same offensive line. And if you tell me that somehow they're going to get better over, what, a 6 to 8 month period, I don't know. It's possible that it can happen. But I don't want this game to be anything about Mike Vrabel or Diana Rossini. That is something they did as consenting as adults. Let's keep everything about the game. And we've seen this all, you know, every single year. There's always a rematch of a playoff.

0: win the AFC East this year?
1: No, I think Buffalo is probably Buffalo. The leader in the clubhouse. But the Patriots, I think that's their competition.
2: Five. I don't think Miami and New York, the Jets, are doing anything.
1: No.
0: I don't think so either. Continuing with the schedule, week 12 of the 2026 season includes 9 different NFL windows. That's right, 9. Starts on Thanksgiving Eve with the Packers at the Rams. On Thanksgiving, the Lions host the Bears, the Cowboys host the Eagles, and the Bills host the Chiefs. And of course, as we know, on Black Friday, the Broncos visit the Steelers. Next come the two traditional Sunday afternoon windows with Patriots and Chargers in prime time. Week ends on Monday night with the Bucks hosting the Panthers. With 5 games to be played before Sunday morning and the usual Sunday night and Monday night windows, that leaves 9 games for the entirety of the Sunday afternoon package, which underscores the reality that in recent years, Sunday ticket has become far less valuable than what it once was. Do you think the NFL is doing too much with their schedule and spreading out the games way too much?
1: Yeah. Well, Nick and I had this conversation the other day. I absolutely think they're doing too much. And in 2029, when they opt out of the current broadcast deals and they're trying to, you know, micro-package everything, eventually fans are going to get tired of paying for all these little, you know, nickel and dime for all these little things. And they're going to stop paying for it. And so there comes a point where we reach the breaking point, and I would suggest the NFL is fairly close at this point.
3: Well, you think that the league is fairly at that point where fans will start to turn off the TV and stop watching games? I don't think so, Ben, because here's what we know. Everyone loves football, and that's what the NFL banks on, that the diehard fans are going to remain diehard and loyal, and they're not going to change no matter what, because the league keeps testing the fences. It's one streaming service after the next, more games, more money, and guess what? Fans whine, they complain about it, but guess what they do? They sign up for those freaking subscriptions.
0: They're still watching.
3: Still watching.
0: Have you guys ever owned Sunday Ticket? I've never purchased it because I'm always here on Sundays.
1: I had it for 2 years. And I wound up, it was one of those things where I'm like, okay, it came like half free with a DirecTV. And then when I got DirecTV, I just got rid of it.
3: Yeah, when I had DirecTV, I had it. But then when it jumped over to YouTube and the prices escalated, I'm like, nah, I'm out.
0: You know what I do love, though? Whenever the Broncos aren't playing on a Sunday, the Red Zone channel. Like, there's nothing better than that. If the games that are on for your market are garbage, you just click over to the Red Zone channel and see all the touchdowns.
3: Well, isn't that going to be part of the ESPN Plus package now?
0: Yeah, I think it's included.
3: Guess what? You got to pay for that, too.
0: Well, not if you already have ESPN Plus.
3: But if you don't have it.
4: 6.
0: The NFL does not expect the Jets, Cardinals, Titans, Dolphins, or Raiders to be any good this season, and I don't think any of us do either. They are the 5 teams without a primetime game this season. Dolphins finished 7-10 last season, but signaled a rebuild with several big moves this offseason, including their star wide receiver, Jalen Waddle, to our Denver Broncos. The Jets, Titans, Raiders, and Cardinals all finished 3-14 last season. The one that doesn't make much sense to me, the Raiders' exclusion from primetime, is quite a surprise given the presence of number one overall pick and future superstar in the league, Fernando Mendoza, and several big-name additions. Kirk Cousins, though, is expected to start the season for the Raiders, so no firm date when Mendoza will make his debut. What do you think about 5 teams not getting a single primetime game?
3: Well, those games that you have to earn. Like, no one wants to see dog of a games. Like, let's be totally honest. We want to be entertained. That's the idea. This is why, once again, Grant, you're charging those high prices for streaming services. At least you have standalone games. At least made it a really good game. So, treat it like Premier League and soccer, right? If your team is not performing well, you continue to be knocked down a couple of pegs. So maybe this will entice some of those teams who did not get any primetime games, you know what? Play better.
1: I think this is interesting because of those 5 teams, the Broncos play 4 of them. And they play 5 games because 2 of the Raiders twice. So that, you know, that interests me. The only team the Broncos don't play that doesn't have a primetime game is the Titans. Yeah, if you're bad, you shouldn't. You know, nobody wants to watch the Dolphins take on the Cardinals on Thursday Night Football. I mean, all-time snoozer.
0: Yeah, and all teams used to get a Thursday night game,
1: used
0: right?
1: Used to.
0: Thank God they don't do that
1: anymore. Yeah, anymore they're just like, you know, and now with flexing and everything else, I mean, you know, it's just kind of pointless. So I'm glad. If you're a 5-win team and you're projected to be a 5-win team, again, don't put them on

0: a standalone game where everybody snooze. The entire schedule is designed around maximizing the viewership of each of those games in primetime for their broadcast partners. That's the entire point. They really do. They use AI for this. You can look it up. They use AI to help out, try to do that kind of stuff.
1: All right, here's what I live by, right? As a parent, you don't reward down stats, right? You're not playing well. Why do you want to subject fans to that? Who want to do that?
2: Nobody wants that.
1: Black that game out. Give us that is an opportunity to flex some games. We're gonna flex you right out of the spot and put someone else there.
2: Well, you know someone who was playing well, the Avs last night, and here's a couple of the goals.
3: Under a minute.

0: love those calls courtesy of Sportsnet.
1: Dude, they're blowing that horn like
2: I can't hear now.
1: Yeah, like they're at some frat party in college.
0: Dude, I wasn't on the show last night, as you know, and I got to go cover the game last night. It was awesome. That was the loudest I have ever heard Ball Arena.
2: We were sitting here lamenting, thinking, oh, Grant's taking care of his wife, you know, at home, all that kind of stuff.
1: That's what
2: I thought. That kind of stuff. And then he's out partying at the end.
0: I wasn't partying. I was working. You can check out the KOA Colorado social media feeds.
1: That's what we call it now?
2: He was working.
0: Yeah. Hey, it's on the timesheet.
2: And I ain't mad at you, but still. Yeah, we were all like, oh, man, poor Grant. You know, he's got to take care of his wife. All like, now he's out there watching playoff hockey, watching the Avs clinch.
1: Dude, they scored so many goals, and it was like a minute and 30.
0: Yeah.
2: Yeah, we were sitting here, and we're like, well, we lost this one. Well, okay, they tried to make it respectable.
0: It was so depressing during that first period, and almost halfway through the second period, the Avs finally got on the board. And then once they scored the second goal in the third period, the place got alive. And when McKinnon scored that game-tying goal after we pulled our goalie, that place, I think it was maybe the shock factor. Like, there was no way we were going to complete the comeback and tie it up before overtime. And it was just like people just lost their minds. It was so much fun. Everyone besides me in the media row that I was in left with like 10 minutes to go in the third period.
2: I stuck it out and saw
0: an epic comeback.
2: What was it like seeing that McKinnon goal live?
0: Unreal.
2: Because that was just an incredible shot.
0: So cool.
1: Grant, you should have called out those individuals who left early.
0: No, I wouldn't.
2: My name. Hoopers. My name.
1: Ben would do it.
2: You know I would.
1: So, I'm just saying.
2: I got a black V-neck t-shirt with your name on it. BCT, back after this.
3: Always double the protein when I'm on.
2: I had the whole Elway's chocolate dong in my mouth. The whole thing.
1: Festivus for the rest of us.
0: The NFL is tearing families apart. Come on.
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19: KOA News Time, 11 o'clock. Governor Polis reduced Tina Peters' sentence, and she's being paroled on June 1st.
20: The former Mesa County clerk was serving close to a nine-year sentence for an election data breach. Peters' attorney, John Case, calls her sentence unjust and says the commutation has been a long time coming.
21: Tina Peters was sentenced to 8 years and 9 months to punish her because the judge disagreed with words that she used to criticize the voting system.
20: He says the legal team is grateful to Governor Polis, whose move is at odds with the Democrats, including Secretary of State Jenna Griswold.
22: We condemn Governor Polis's clemency grant. It is a gross injustice to our elections, election workers, and democracy with far-reaching consequences. It's a dark day for democracy.
20: Governor Polis insists this is not a pardon, rather putting Peter's sentence in line with similar offenders. Nia Bender, KOA.
19: Two people, including the chairman of the Weld County GOP, are facing charges of soliciting a minor for sex. 24-year-old Hunter Rivera was arrested Thursday and is charged with suspicion of soliciting a child prostitute, internet luring of a child, and attempted child sexual assault. Rivera and one other person were arrested during an operation targeting child predators conducted by the Larimer County Sheriff's Office, with investigators posing as minors on local websites and forums. A federal judge has ordered the ex-wife and five children of accused Boulder bomber Mohammed Solomon to be freed from a Texas immigration center. The family was released yesterday after 10 months in custody. An FBI agent's court testimony said the family was not aware of Solomon's attack plans, which killed one person and injured more than a dozen others last June on the Pearl Street Mall. The judge's order also precludes the government from deporting the family. Gordon Scott, KOA.
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0: thanks for inviting me into your home, your long-haul truck, RV, camper, taxi, your parents' well-appointed basement with the simulated wood paneling, electric fireplace, and the painting of dogs playing poker. Your loft, that greasy spoon just off the interstate, and your cabin in the woods. Welcome to Coast AM, the very best in late night talk radio. I'm Richard Serrett, sitting in for George Noy. And tonight, this morning, I'm coming to you live from the home studio in Old Thornhill, just north of Toronto. July 1969. While America fixated on astronauts walking on the moon, something far stranger was unfolding in the sweltering darkness outside Fort Worth, Texas, along the lonely shores of Lake Worth. Terrified couples began reporting encounters with a towering white-haired creature described as half man, half goat. Witnesses claimed the beast leapt onto parked cars, clawed at windows, screamed from the tree line, and even hurled a heavy tire through the night air before vanishing back into the woods of Greer Island. Police investigated. Newspapers exploded with headlines. Armed crowds flooded the area hunting the creature. Then came the photographs. Grainy, chilling images, allegedly capturing the mysterious entity lurking near the roadside. More than half a century later, the legend of the Lake Worth monster still refuses to die. In hours 1 and 2 tonight on Coast to Coast AM, acclaimed cryptid investigator and author Lyle Blackburn joins us for a cinematic journey into one of America's most bizarre and underrated monster cases. Drawing from his chilling book, The Lake Worth Monster, Blackburn uncovers forgotten eyewitness testimony, lost evidence, police accounts, eerie photographs, and the terrifying chain of events that transformed a quiet Texas lake into the setting of a real-life horror story. And that's only the beginning. Blackburn will also explore terrifying encounters from his latest release, Terrifying Encounters, Bigfoot, Dogmen, Devil Monkeys, and Other Mysterious Manimals, revealing why some people believe the forests and backroads of North America may still hide things science cannot explain. The highways of North America have always carried more than traffic. Long after midnight, when the truck stops glow like lonely islands in the dark and the white lines on the asphalt begin to hypnotize you, strange things can happen out there. People vanish. Time seems to bend. Phantom hitchhikers appear on deserted roads and then disappear from the back seat without a trace. Truckers whisper about haunted diners somewhere off forgotten interstates where the coffee's hot, the jukebox plays old country songs, and the waitress may have died 20 years ago. Tonight on Coast to Coast AM in hours 3 and 4, it's open lines as we head toward the spring and summer vacation season. I'd like to hear your strangest road trip stories. Did you encounter something impossible on a lonely highway? Did you lose time somewhere between destinations? Ever pick up a hitchhiker who knew too much or wasn't entirely human? Are there stretches of road you refuse to drive after dark? And of course, because it's open lines, that means we can go wherever the night takes us. But no politics. Absolutely none. There's enough place for that noise elsewhere. Tonight's about mystery, memory, and the unexplained. Here's something else we could toss around during open lines. Maybe someone in your family belonged to a secret society. Maybe you found hidden documents after a relative passed away. Maybe your grandfather attended strange meetings and never spoke about them. From haunted highways to whispered family secrets, tonight the phones are yours. Somewhere out there, someone has a story they've never told before. And maybe, just maybe, tonight is the night. Coming up next, on the trail of the Lake Worth Monster. Welcome to the Audio Imaginarium, Come on in, weary traveler, hang your cloak on a peg, grab a stool, and come warm yourself by the fire. There are stories to be told, and you are among friends. I'm Richard Serrett, sitting in for George Norrie, and this is Coast to Coast AM. Why don't you stay a while?
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0: Lyle Blackburn is a renowned cryptid researcher, author, musician, and one of the leading voices exploring the dark intersection of folklore, eyewitness encounters, and unexplained creatures. A native Texan with decades spent investigating America's strangest legends, Blackburn is the acclaimed author of The Beast of Boggy Creek, The Texas Bigfoot, and The Lake Worth Monster, The True Story of the Greer Island Goatman, and his latest, Terrifying Encounters, Bigfoot Dogman, Devil Monkeys, and Other Mysterious Manimals. He's also appeared in numerous documentaries and television series, including Expedition X, The Unexplained, and Finding Bigfoot, bringing a grounded investigative approach to the world of high strangeness. Lyle Blackburn, welcome back to Coast AM. How are you?
4: I'm doing good. It's great to be back.
0: Good to have you. I don't know a lot about the Lake Worth Monster, to be honest. So what was going on back in the summer of 69? I mentioned during the introduction how America was looking toward the moon that summer. And then we had these terrified people in Texas suddenly looking into the trees around Lake Worth. What did these original witnesses describe?
4: Right. Yeah. I mean, it was an interesting time in the summer of 69. So Lake Worth is located north of Fort Worth. It's a reservoir of the Trinity River. And especially back in 1969, it was kind of a very remote, wooded, secluded area. And people went out there to fish and sort of a lover's lane area where people would venture off to be, you know, away from others. So there was a resident living in Fort Worth, and he had heard that the fishing was good out there. So one evening on July 10th, 1969, he and his wife went out there, and he was going to do some fishing. Well, they got out back in there near a place called Greer Island, and by then it was already kind of getting dark, and his wife was just not going to have this. She was going to stay in the car. She didn't want to get out. She was kind of creeped out by the setting. So this witness, John Reichert, went down. He was fishing at the edge of the lake. Well, a couple of other cars had pulled in and were sitting over there near where they were parked. And as he fished, all of a sudden, he heard his wife scream. And he turns around and he looks up at the car and he sees some sort of white figure that had got on the hood and was coming around to the passenger side where she was sitting. And so he, of course, ran up there, and he said that when he got there, this thing stood up, and it was something that stood maybe 7 feet tall. He said it was covered in white hair, and he saw what he believed were horns. The best way he could describe it was essentially, for lack of a better term, a goat man. And so he tussled and fought with this thing for a few moments before he managed to get in the car, and they sped off. And you know, his wife was in complete hysterics. They drove up to a cafe where they called the Fort Worth police. The police responded, and about the time the police arrived, two other cars that had been down there and saw the whole thing pull up in the parking lot. So the police interviewed all six of these people who attested that there was some sort of strange, what seemed like a creature, to attack Ms. Reichert. And so that's where it all kind of started as far as the public being aware of it, because the police went down there and followed them to the area and looked around. And, of course, by the time they got there, the creature or whatever it was nowhere to be found. But that was followed up with a newspaper article that appeared in the Fort Worth Star-Telegram the following day that told this story of these people being attacked by a goat man. So as you can well imagine, it was instantly viral because the Star Telegram was a huge newspaper. And that really set off this summer of terror that followed up that initial encounter by the Reicherts.
0: Was there any physical evidence in the wake of this sighting? Footprints or hoof prints, I suppose? Or, I don't know, this thing climbed onto the hood of a car and was clawing at the car. Were there any scratch marks, anything?
4: Right. So when the Reicherts were driving away and the creature had sort of stumbled back as he fought with John, it lurched towards the car and tried to grab it. And he had claws and it scratched down the side. And so, when they were at the cafe and talking to the Fort Worth police, you know, of course, they showed him this scratch, and, you know, was all they could offer as far as evidence of what had happened. Now, when the police went down to the area and looked around, they didn't find any tracks, or it wasn't really mentioned in the newspaper, but they did something of a thorough investigation as much as they could, and taking the subject at face value. But the long scratch down the side of the car, you know, was something that, you know, the police felt that they wouldn't have done to their own car, and, you know, something happened. And I think the main point was these people were so scared and so frightened that the police knew something happened. This was not a hoax. These people were not making this up. You know, something had attacked them that they really couldn't explain.
0: And you mentioned, I think there were six witnesses. Did they all describe the same thing? 7 foot, white hair, horns. I believe someone also describe scales on this creature?
4: Right. It was kind of a strange description, or at least what was written in the paper. And incidentally, Jim Mars wrote that article for the Fort Worth Star-Telegram, and Jim Mars.
0: How about that? Wow.
4: Yeah. Kind of ties, interesting tie in there. But the description was kind of a varied thing. John said he thought it had scales on it. It had horns. It had white hair. It was tall. The people sitting in the other cars didn't have a great view because it was dark out there, and they were sitting, you know, many yards away. So they saw something that was white that got onto the hood of the car and jumped off, and they saw John fight with it. But their descriptions weren't really documented in the newspaper. And incidentally, that John Reichert, his description of the creature was something that he often told his family. Years later, I actually met his son. And, of course, I asked him, you know, what did your father talk about this incident? And he said, yes. He stuck to the story, and he had also done a drawing of what he believed the creature looked like, and I was able to see that. So that was something, though I didn't interview John himself, the original witness. He's since passed away. But talking to his son really gave me a good perspective that something really did happen here.
0: Did the goat man make any sounds?
4: He didn't mention sounds. You know, I think an instant like that when his wife was being attacked and just how fast that was in the fight, whether it did make a noise or not, he didn't mention it to the police, and it wasn't recorded in the article, so I'm not sure.
0: And this is around a wooded area called Greer Island. What is that, like a nature preserve or a national park?
4: Right. It's now called the Fort Worth Nature Center, but back then it was a official Fort Worth refuge there. And the way, like I said, Lake Worth is a reservoir of the Trinity River. So the Trinity River, which is a very significant river in Texas, flows there and is kind of dammed up and creates the lake. Well, Greer Island was an island that was just out in the middle there, and it's heavily wooded. And back in those days, there was no bridge. There was no way to get there except for by boat. And of course, immediately people theorized that perhaps the creature had been hiding on this island, because it really wasn't that accessible. But yeah, it's a place where definitely, though it's near a big city like Fort Worth, it was definitely secluded and still is very wooded to this day.
0: And did the police, if I'm understanding correctly, they initially suspected pranksters in ape suits or something like that?
4: Well, as it developed and more sightings took place, and, you know, there were many more witnesses. Then you have rumors, you know, people claiming that it had been pranksters or it had been them. And the police looked into those theories, but never really had any solid proof that somebody had perpetrated a hoax. And just like with most of these cases where you get so many sightings and multiple witnesses, you know, you have to separate the wheat from the chaff, so to speak, you know, who saw something and who was trying to add to the mystery. So I think if you go back to the core witnesses and some of the key incidents in this case, they stand up to scrutiny, whereas there's some other ones that, sure, could have been people, you know, trying to scare other people. There were a lot of people after those articles came out in the Fort Worth Star-Telegram that were coming out to the lake. So, but there was never really any proof of somebody perpetrating a hoax, and a lot of the claims were, in fact, and I go into this in my book, were almost quite more ridiculous than just to say there's a goat man, you know.
0: Tell me about this tire throwing incident. This is, we have a 7-foot creature allegedly hurling a heavy tire, what, hundreds of feet?
4: Right. The following day, after the story had been in the Fort Worth Star-Telegram, by the very next afternoon, there were numerous people gathered out there near Greer Island interested in seeing the monster for themselves. And people were hanging out there, and by the time it turned evening, there were probably 30 to 40 people at this little spot there known as the Pit, which is across from Greer Island. And this sort of a open meadow where there's this rocky cliff that's it's wooded and goes up into the woods there. And this group was out there, like I said, 30, 40 people. All of a sudden, something ran up on that ridge, and the witnesses said that it was tall, it looked hairy, that presumably wasn't a person, and it ran around and it grabbed a tire, which was up there. It was some junk that had been thrown up there, and it allegedly took this tire and hurled it across the heads of these frightened witnesses, and they said it flew 400 or 500 feet before landing there in that open area by the pit. And of course, all the people with their bravado and they're going to see the monster suddenly saw this sight, and everybody scattered, jumped into their cars, took off running. It really freaked people out. And that incident made the headlines the following day in the Fort Worth Star-Telegram. It had pictures of the tire. It had interviews with witnesses. WFAA, one of the local news stations, went out and actually interviewed some of these people about various incidents that had occurred and started talking to the witnesses. So this thing was all over the news at the time, and was something that everyone, you know, in the Fort Worth area for sure was reading about.
0: And at what point did people, armed individuals, start showing up around Greer Island hoping to, I don't know, shoot and kill this thing?
4: Well, that was the preeminent danger, and I think the police were and park rangers were more concerned about that, because I mean this is Texas and there were people with guns, and I think the idea that there was some kind of creature attacking people was attractive to sort of these guys who felt like they could take care of the problem, if you will. So even at the time when the tire incident happened, there were people out there with guns, and somebody could have easily been shot, if circumstance had been different. But armed individuals kind of roamed that area at the time. Fortunately, nobody was hurt in all of this. And, you know, though the monster was scary and, you know, fun to be had, no one was hurt.
0: You know, one of the themes that seems to emerge here in this case is that this creature often seemed to reveal itself deliberately, like that it wasn't hiding. It was almost like performing. Maybe we'll pick up on that point when we get back. Lyle Blackburn is here. We're talking about the monster from Lake Worth, the Lake Worth monster. That's his new book. And we'll get into this story, fascinating story, a little deeper on the other side. Richard Serrett sitting in for George Norrie right here on Coast to Coast AM.

0: KOA News Time, 11:30. Two people, including the chairman of the Weld County GOP, are facing charges of soliciting a minor for sex. 24-year-old Hunter Rivera was arrested Thursday and is charged with suspicion of soliciting a child prostitute, internet luring of a child, and attempted child sexual assault. Rivera and one other person were arrested during an operation targeting child predators conducted by the Larimer County Sheriff's Office. Former Mesa County Clerk Tina Peters will get to play her get-out-of-jail-free card thanks to a commutation from Governor Jared Polis, and Democrats are not happy. Secretary of State Jenna Griswold.
1: The governor's decision today will not stop that retaliation. It only validates Trump's basest impulses and emboldens this lawless president. He has learned now just how hard he needs to push and threaten the state of Colorado to get what he wants.
0: The former Mesa County clerk was serving 9 years for an election breach. I'm Gordon Scott.
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1: Sitting in for George Norrie, the Rolling Stones, Play With Fire. Astronomers believe our Milky Way may have devoured an ancient dwarf galaxy called Loki more than 10 billion years ago, and they think they finally found its remains. Hidden among the stars near the Milky Way's disk, scientists discovered a strange cluster of ancient stars moving in unusual directions. They now believe these stars are the leftover fragments of a long-dead galaxy that collided with and was absorbed by our own during the chaotic early days of the universe. How does the Milky Way feel about leftovers? I'm not a fan. Anyway, you can read more of this story in the news section up at coasttocoastam.com. You know, there are questions polite conversations tend to avoid. Beyond Belief doesn't. Hosted by George Norrie, this long-running series brings you face-to-face with thinkers, researchers, and experiencers exploring everything from UFOs to the afterlife. Well over 600 episodes deep and still going strong. New conversations arrive every Wednesday. 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A beast, said to be half man, half goat, terrorized young couples parked along Lake Worth. And the deeper Lyle Blackburn dug into the case, the stranger it became. Photos, tracks, attacks, and unanswered questions. More of our conversation next on Coast to Coast AM.
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1: July 10th, 1969, a woman attacked by something monstrous while parked on the shores of Lake Worth, several miles north of Fort Worth, Texas. Described as a huge bipedal beast with white hair and horns, it was seen by nearly 40 people the following night. And for months thereafter, this alleged monster was cited numerous times as a series of frightening encounters made headlines and were investigated by police. We're talking about the Lake Worth Monster, the true story of the Greer Island Goat Man. And author Lyle Blackburn is here. I mentioned before the break, Lyle, how this thing, I mean, that's a lot of witnesses. This thing does not seem to be shy about revealing itself. It's not hiding. It seems to be almost performing. What do you think?
5: Right, no doubt. I think what you have in this case is multiple witnesses. You know, a lot of, you know, cryptid sightings. You know, you have the sole solitary witness. In this case, you had so many people that saw stuff that it just underscored that there really was something going on. And in some of the other sightings, you would have groups of people in cars that would see something run across the road. You know, they would, most of the other witnesses would describe it as something that was upright. It was covered in white hair, almost something between a goat man and a Bigfoot, but just something unusual in those woods. And the fact that you just had so many people that saw things that just really kept it alive, and they're just one after the other until later on that fall, a man was driving along Lakeshore Drive and actually got a photo of the alleged creature.
1: And Alan Plaster.
5: Right. His name was Alan Plaster, and he was a Fort Worth resident. He was driving with two friends along the drive, which Shoreline Drive kind of what goes right along the lake. And it's one of those roads, super spooky. It's like the canopy of the trees just cover it like a tunnel. And they were driving, and all of a sudden, the girl who was in the car said, "There's something over there." And they looked, they stopped, and something white stood up, almost in the way you say. It's like it almost was curious or wanted to be seen or whatever it was. But Alan had the wherewithal to take a Polaroid instant camera and snap one photo of this thing as it stood up and turned, and then it ran off. But It's a alleged cryptid photo dating back all the way to 1969. So this, you know, as far as photos of Bigfoot and anything else, this is a really old photo, and one that has just sort of helped with the longevity of this case, because there is a visual image, though, again, you can't really tell what it is, but there's definitely something there in the photo, and it wasn't something that Alan hoaxed.
1: Yeah, and people can Google it and find it. It's all over the internet. Just type in the Lake Worth Monster under images, and you'll find it. Fair to say that it might be one of the most debated cryptid images ever captured.
5: I would say so. And, of course, just the age of this and how far back, and the fact that this guy got it on a Polaroid, it has been talked about ever since. And the interesting thing is, when I was doing the research for the book, I uncovered additional witnesses and some people who had not really been on the record before. But one of those was a guy who had been there from the beginning and had interacted with a woman named Sally Ann Clark, who ended up writing a book that documented some of the early sightings. But his name was Bobby Brooks, and he said, "Oh, yeah, I took a photo as well of something." And I'm like, "Really?" And so he ended up giving me this photo, and no one had ever seen it. And it's another similar photo. It shows some sort of whitish creature. I included that in my book. But there again, you just had, you know, things that had happened that had never really been documented, which was one of the driving forces behind me writing a book. I mean, obviously the case is old, but there had been so much that had happened over the years, and people had come forward, and people still talk about this. If you talk to people in Fort Worth, you know, the Lake Worth Monster will come up. It's just such a big local legend. But so yeah, during the research.
1: So you were able to uncover these forgotten witnesses and their accounts and evidence that never even made it to the newspapers. How did you find these people?
5: Just over the years, I mean, being present and, you know, even being on shows like this, when you're talking about different subjects or speaking at events or libraries, and I've spoken at several libraries in the Fort Worth area talking about this case. Well, you know, you'd get an old timer come up and say, "You know what? I was there that night, and I had one guy say that he was there the night that the alleged creature threw the tire. And he said, we were up on top of the ridge, and he said, we saw whatever it was, and it was very tall, and it ran off into the woods. He said,

0: man meets Bigfoot here, because yes, a lot of the witnesses did not describe seeing horns. Now, that could have simply been because, you know, these are dimly lit areas. The sightings were very brief, whereas the original witness, John Reichert, was very up close and personal. He was the most up close and personal with that creature, and his description, you know, was more extensive with the horns and the possible scales and everything else. So I'm not really sure. It ended up there was talk of several tracks, but I found one photo that actually shows an alleged track, and to me that looks more like a Bigfoot track. It's not a hoof or anything else, so it's hard to say what we're dealing with. I mean, Bigfoot is a plausible thing as well. Most people don't realize it, but Texas has a long history of Bigfoot sightings, so those kind of creatures are here as well. So, hey, it could have been both. It could have been, it's a heavily wooded area. People could have seen two different things, or they could have, in the moments they saw it, have just a different description based on, you know, what they were able to observe.
1: But still, the Lake Worth Monster case feels different somehow from standard Bigfoot reports. Would you agree?
0: Oh, I agree. It has more to it, and I think that not only did the creature, you know, try to attack someone, but just that the ambiance of a goat man, it goes into a different realm. You have other famous cases like the Maryland goat man or the Pope Lick monster, where witnesses say they've seen this half man, half goat. And I think that's something that's a little bit more rare. I mean, Bigfoot is very ubiquitous, but there's only so many cases of these goat men, and really the only case of a real solid witness saying he was up close and, you know, within several feet of this creature, that is the closest goat man sighting really that's on record. So pretty spooky stuff.
1: And again, we're going back almost 60 years, well, 57 years now. When you talk to witnesses for this book, were they still traumatized when they talked about the goat man?
0: Well, they were. And, you know, for example, the guy that had told me he was up on the ridge, he said just the whole affair going on down there was very spooky. And he said he will never forget it. I also, I had done something on YouTube, and I was contacted by a guy who said that this was several years later. He and a group were out there they were going to camp overnight on another island that's pretty close to Greer Island. And he said they had gotten out there, and all of a sudden, when they started pulling their boats up to this island, rocks were being hurled off of the island, and there were no boats. There was no way anybody else could be out there. And they were assailed with something that night that he believed could have been the creature. But this guy said it scared him so bad that he can still just remember the feeling of that night of getting out there and encountering whatever it was that ended up running him off. So these witnesses definitely remember it. And also the people, countless people, if I do a presentation at a library or something, they will come up and say, oh, my God, we used to go out there and look for that. You know, we have, you know, vivid memories of searching for that creature because it was something on everybody's mind.
1: Did you find any evidence suggesting the goat man may have been living on or near Greer Island for an extended period of time?
0: Well, these days you can, there's a little land bridge that goes out to Greer Island. So I've explored that whole island, and it's not very big. But, you know, my theory is that, you know, this could have been a combination of sightings that were, people were seeing something that they couldn't quite describe, but this is along the Trinity River. And if you start mapping down the Trinity River, you have a long history.

0: history of sightings of Bigfoot and other manner of cryptids along that river corridor. So I think that if there was something there, it could have very well been passing through. It could live there for a time and move on. So, you know, to leave behind or to have a lair or anything like that, nothing was ever found there on Greer Island as far as that. So whatever this thing was, if it was a creature, it could have been very temporary. Interestingly enough, down the Trinity River, you know, miles and miles down, and later you find other sightings, and there's actually a story about another goatman-like creature that runs off of this Chambers Creek, which intersects with all those waterways. So, to me, it just sort of maps out the fact that if these things are out there, they can be moving along these waterways and corridors very easily. They could be seen in one place for some period of time and then move on.
1: What is the most recent sighting of the goatman?
0: So over the years, that area of Lake Worth has really been developed. When it was back in the 60s north of Fort Worth, it was fairly isolated. But at this point, it's almost been enveloped by urban development. So the last sighting was quite a number of years ago, and I found that they probably went from 1969 on into maybe for 7 or 8 years into the 70s before they really sort of died off. And then now you just have sporadic reports, people hearing strange howls. But there hasn't been any real solid sighting in a number of years. And that makes a lot of sense, like I said, because this area has been quite developed.
1: And what about prior to 1969? Did you go back into the newspaper archives to look for earlier sightings? And what did you find, if anything?
0: Right. That was one of the interesting things. And one of the key points that when the Rikers first were attacked and they were talking to the police officers at that cafe, well, as it was, the Fort Worth Police Department had been receiving calls for at least 3 or 4 months prior to that, with people saying they had seen some sort of strange creature around Lake Worth. And so that was one of the reasons the police took it seriously and even followed the Reichards back down to Greer Island. You know, they saw the scratch on the car because people had already been calling and they had sort of just been dismissing this as, oh, you know, this is crazy. But now you have these multiple witnesses, terrified people saying they had seen it up close. So there had been a history of that. And to the best of my research, talking to some people in the area, there had been rumors and whispers probably for a good 20 years of people seeing strange things down there. It's just that they were never brought to the attention to the news and, you know, never made public. But certainly, I find when you look into these cases, even old cases, that there is always a history that precedes whatever it is that finally sort of breaks it into the public eye.
1: So if the Lake Worth Monster wasn't a hoax, what do you personally think people encountered out there in 1969?
0: Well, I mean, if this was a creature, you know, it's hard to rationalize just what a goat man is, because biologically, I mean, if we're talking in terms of just biology, you know, a half man, half goat is quite a stretch, as opposed to, say, a Bigfoot, you know, that's an ape-like creature, even ones with white hair, which may sound unusual, but if you look at the vast numbers of Bigfoot reports, they're reported in all manner of hair color, and even white and gray, you know. The majority may be black or brown, but there are a number of those. So to me, I would almost say that it just seems like a white-haired Bigfoot that was mistaken for a goat man, but On the other hand, I just simply can't explain what the Reichards encountered, especially after talking to his son and hearing that his father completely stuck to what he remembered about that and never changed his story. And they had the drawing that his father had drawn, and the thing had horns. So that goes into a more paranormal aspect, I think, where there, if there's creatures that we would identify as goat man, would definitely have to be more paranormal in nature.
1: What about a chimera? I think that's the term, right? When you take two different species and you create a new creature, a chimera. Am I pronouncing that correctly? I think so.
0: Yes, that's it. And that's almost what you have. Goat man, lizard man, pig man. You have all these manner of really bizarre, unique cryptids that sort of seem like a chimera of two different things.
1: Well, that's possibly what we're looking at here. I don't know. Maybe there's some sort of a secret lab, or there was, in and around Greer Island. Anyway, we'll put that aside for a moment. We'll take a time out here as we approach the top of the hour. Lyle Blackburn is here. We're talking about the Lake Worth Monster, the true story of the Greer Island Goat Man. Back with more of our conversation right here on Coast to Coast AM.

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12: From ABC News, I'm Dave Packer. Colorado's governor is giving a break to a convicted felon who's serving time for election tampering. Disgraced former Mesa County clerk Tina Peters was sentenced to 9 years for orchestrating a security breach. Prosecutors said she was motivated by a false conspiracy theory about the 2020 election. Governor Jared Polis telling ABC affiliate KMGH he did believe she was sentenced too harshly.
13: In the case of Tina Peters, it really is about the disparate sentence. It's a commutation. I've never considered pardoning her. To be clear, she committed a crime, deserves to be a convicted felon.
12: On social media, President Trump posting Free Tina. Sources tell ABC News President Trump's expected to drop his $10 billion lawsuit against the IRS.
14: Trump filed the lawsuit against the IRS in the early days of his second term over the leak of some of his tax returns several years before. And he filed for $275 million in claims against the Justice Department for investigating him. Sources telling us that Trump is looking to drop his suit in exchange for the creation of a $1.7 billion fund to settle claims from anyone who says they were wronged by the Biden DOJ.
12: ABC's Pierre Thomas. President Trump back in Washington after days of talks with Chinese President Xi Jinping. But while the White House is touting few agreements, questions remain on whether China is fully on board. President Trump says she offered to help push Iran to reopen the Strait of Hormuz and said China would not give Iran military equipment. Former Biden-era U.S. Ambassador to China, Nicholas Burns.
15: President Trump was right to press this issue. China has a lot of leverage on Iran. China wants the strait to open. It does not want Iran to be the toll keeper in that strait. And so now it's time for China to use that leverage. Whether they will or not, I'm just not sure.
12: The Supreme Court Friday rejecting Virginia's bid to restore a congressional map that voters approved. It would have given Democrats a chance to pick up four seats in the closely divided U.S. House of Representatives. 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
1: Here's the latest on KOA. Former Mesa County Clerk Tina Peters has only weeks left on her prison term thanks to a commutation from Governor Polis. Peters is one of nine individuals the governor granted commuted sentences for. Peters was convicted of tampering with election equipment when she was clerk and recorder after the 2020 election. According to Secretary of State Jenna Griswold, Peters was an ally of President Trump trying to defraud Coloradans.
16: She was one of the last people facing accountability for her actions of attacking American elections in a Trump-inspired attack that we saw in Mesa County.
1: Peters has spent nearly 2 years in prison, and Attorney John Case talked about her well-being.
17: So her physical health is not as good as it was in 2024 when she was sent to prison, but her spiritual health is unbreakable.
1: Polis had become concerned there was a sentencing imbalance compared to former state senator Sonia Jaquez Lewis. Two people, including the chairman of the Weld County GOP, are facing charges of soliciting a minor for sex. 24-year-old Hunter Rivera was arrested Thursday and is charged with suspicion of soliciting a child prostitute, internet luring of a child, and attempted child sexual assault. Rivera and one other person were arrested during an operation targeting child predators conducted by the Larimer County Sheriff's Office, with investigators posing as minors on local websites and forums. Well, if you've ever lost your cell phone, you know it feels like maybe losing your right arm. Westminster School District officials are starting up a bell-to-bell ban on these devices, and parents at the school say it's a good idea.
18: I 100% agree. I think that the kids do need to be focused on learning.
19: I get distracted. I'm an adult.
1: This is all part of a new state law requiring districts to have a plan to limit the use of cell phones. That's the latest. I'm Gordon Scott.
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1: Sitting in for George Norrie. Tom Petty and the Heartbreakers, Angel Dream number 4. Workers at an oil field near Comodoro Rivadavia in Argentina claim a goblin-like creature has been terrorizing the site at night, moving objects, banging on metal structures, and frightening employees. The story exploded online after videos surfaced showing a traffic cone seemingly sliding on its own, along with a chilling photo of a small humanoid. This figure allegedly was captured somewhere in the field. While some believe the workers may be dealing with a supernatural entity, skeptics argue it could simply be an elaborate prank aimed at new employees. You can check out the video for yourself. That's in the carousel up at coasttocoastam.com. 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You are not alone. Renowned cryptid researcher, author, musician Lyle Blackburn is here. And tonight on Coast, the campfire stories are becoming terrifyingly real. In his brand new book, Terrifying Encounters, he provides some chilling first-hand accounts of monstrous creatures, shadowy entities, and unexplained horrors that left witnesses shaken for life. Encounters so strange, so vivid, they challenge everything we think we know about the world lurking just beyond the firelight. More of our conversation next on Coast to Coast AM.
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1: Lyle Blackburn is with us. Lyle, the brand new book, Terrifying Encounters. We're talking about Bigfoot, Dogman, something called Devil Monkeys. Never heard of those before. And what you call mysterious manimals. First of all, I got to say, this book It's kind of a throwback. It's got kind of a real vintage feel. Tell me about it.
5: Yeah, this is something I've always kind of wanted to do. I'm a huge fan of the 1970s paranormal pocket paperback books, just the size of them. And, you know, those were some of the things that really got me interested in the subject matter. So I wanted to do a book that was sort of a retro throwback, the same size, and one that could encompass a lot of different variety of encounters with different cryptids. So it's the first in a series. And of course, as you said, this one covers Bigfoot, Dogman, Devil Monkeys, and other mysterious mammals, which includes other goat men, to go with that topic. But, yeah, the response so far has been great on the book. I even sold out the first pressing, pretty fast. So I've got a second pressing coming, and, people just love this sort of vintage feel.
1: Right. And surprisingly, not available on Amazon, only through your website, correct?
5: Right. I even wanted to do it sort of just really old school, like a bulk print run where, you know, they were just all printed, not on demand. And so it's been a little bit of a learning curve just on how many I would need and how to best do that. But it's been a fun project, and I look forward to getting the series out, because now that people have started reading the first one, they're ready for the next. But yeah, this was an opportunity to, whereas like the Lake Worth Monster, I'm diving into a single case, you know, really getting every detail out of that. But over the years, I've gotten so many other reports and talked to so many great witnesses that have told me encounters they've had, and some that were, you know, quite scary and life-changing, that I thought, you know, I need a book where I can just put those in there. It doesn't matter where they occurred, when they occurred. It just had to be a significant encounter with what they believed was a cryptid or an unknown creature. So this book was that opportunity for me to really cover a variety of things.
1: All right. And these stories are not for the faint of heart, because as the name implies, terrifying encounters. This is not Bigfoot, for example, that we've come to know, you know, the elusive, peaceful, you know, vegetarian. These are aggressive encounters where the Bigfoot seems to be, in some cases, stalking or even hunting humans.
5: Right. I mean, you know, while the vast majority of Bigfoot encounters are brief, you know, somebody sees it crossing a road, there are on occasion ones in which these creatures display some aggression, you know, whether that's territorial reasons or whatever. But, you know, those are usually the most significant encounters that can, you know, change someone's life in a way. Just like the encounter with the Reichards had with the goat man. But, I have one in here where, I was talking to a witness who's a avid hunter, and he was in the woods of Tennessee, and he was hiking deep into the woods, and, he was carrying a tree stand, and he was miles in there. He's one of those guys that can go anywhere and do anything, and he will go alone. Well, he was putting this tree stand in a tree, and unfortunately cut his arm very badly. And so he had to get down, and he was stitching up his own arm when he looked over his shoulder and saw this big, hairy, tall creature standing there. It looked around a tree and was looking at him. And of course, this guy is already in a terrible situation. So, he's thinking to himself, my God, it looks like a Bigfoot. And here I am bleeding. So he's sewing up his arm. And as he's doing it, this creature begins to come out and get closer to him. And when just about the time he gets his arm sewn up well enough, and keep in mind, he's lost blood, he had to get up, and he just started running, and this thing started coming after him. Now, eventually, he ran so far and looked back, and the thing was gone, luckily. But he wasn't sure why the thing pursued him, whether it was because he was bleeding or perhaps the thing was trying to just simply run him out of his territory. But it was a very traumatizing experience for this guy and perfect for terrifying encounters.
1: Do you think the Bigfoot smelled the blood?
5: Presumably. I mean, I would think, you know, logically, these creatures are, you know, very much adept in their environment. Their sense of smell, sight, hearing, and everything is going to be superior to ours. And, you know, like most other creatures of the woods. So I think very well it could have, you know, been attracted by the smell of blood and then went over there and, you know, it sees a human sitting there and it's bleeding, and that was its reaction, was to run him out of the area.
1: Any thought, care to speculate on what would happen, what would have happened if that Bigfoot had got a hold of that hunter in Tennessee? Do you think he would have torn him limb from limb?
5: Well, it's possible. I think depending on the individual, that individual Bigfoot, you know, you do have cases of people going missing in the woods. So I think we may not have the answer, because had the Bigfoot killed this guy, and, you know, his body may or may not have ever been found. So that's the sort of scary aspect of that, I think. But, you know, not to say that all Bigfoots are out to get us, but, you know, you never know what's in the mind of some other entity.
1: There's also a story or a case in the book, Terrifying Encounters, that demonstrates how these Bigfoot seem to coordinate, almost like wolves will hunt in a pack. Talk to me about how these Bigfoot communicate and work together when they're stalking their prey.
5: Right. There's a really good case that occurred some years ago in Louisiana. And this was a witness I had gotten to know by the name of Mike Woolley. And he had gone hunting one evening out there, and he was in a tree stand. And all of a sudden, a small fawn, a deer, runs up and sits down under his stand, and it was kind of panting. He's thinking, okay, this is kind of weird. And then all of a sudden, he sees this tall, hair-covered thing on two legs walk out into his vision right there by his tree stand. And at that point, he was like, having to, you know, he didn't believe in Bigfoot at the time, but he's looking at this thing saying, my God, that's a Bigfoot. And he said the thing seemed quite aggressive. It looked powerful. He wasn't about to shoot it. He says, you know, he didn't know what would happen, but he thought he's fortunate because it didn't see him at first. And then all of a sudden, Mike said that thing just looked right up at him, into his eyes in the tree stand. And at that point, you know, fear overtook him. And he said then he heard something whoop off in the woods, and this thing answered it. And so at this point, he thought he's got nothing to lose. So he ended up jumping out of the tree stand and taking off running for his truck. Well, apparently these two creatures were flanking him in the woods as he ran and ended up on this dirt road, and he could hear them over there flanking him in the woods. He couldn't see him at that point. And then when he got to his truck, he turned around and two of them were out in the road looking at him. Well, he just got into his truck, of course, and hightailed it out of there. But at that point, the realization that there were basically two of these and they had been communicating and were obviously trying to run him out of their territory. Certainly they could have caught him, I'm quite sure, and he believed that as well. But just an instance where, it seemed they were working in coordination together.
1: When you talk to these witnesses, I mean, I'm trying to understand how you could have that kind of encounter, and not be absolutely traumatized for life. Like, do they go back into the woods? Do they continue to hunt? Or does this just change the trajectory of their lives forever? And they say, that's it. I am putting my rod and my reel and my guns away. I'm never going into the woods again. 'Cause that would be me.
5: Right. I think it's a little of both. I mean, I've had some people say that, yes, I sold all my guns, my hunting dogs, I'm never going back. You know, they wouldn't even take you down in the woods to show you where the encounter happened. They're like, well, it was over there, feel free to go. Then you have people who will stay out of the woods for many years, you know, and may eventually venture back with the belief that if these things could kill us, they would have. And, you know, though they may be a scary situation, they did survive. So I think some people somewhat get over it. But then you have people that just never do. And I think in some ways, being able to talk to guys like me and you, I think that helps them to get over it, because at least we're listening with an open mind and a sympathetic ear, you know. And I think you can see that in some of these people that tell these stories. They want somebody to be able to listen to them because it was something that affected them, you know, in a significant way.
1: Have you heard that in the military, you know, they have these survival courses that they have to take, and they have these survival manuals. And in the manuals, they'll list, you know, the various types of wildlife that you might encounter if you're in the woods. You know, I'm guessing, you know, bears and mountain lions and badgers and so forth. They also list Bigfoot. Is this true? Have you heard this?
5: You know, I have heard that, but I've never actually seen a manual personally that had that in there. I actually did some survive and evade Marine training once, which was an interesting experience. Gives you a good perspective on how things could be elusive in the woods. But no, I've never visually seen that manual, but I definitely have heard of that.
1: All right, got to ask you about devil monkeys. What, pray tell, is a devil monkey? Maybe I don't want to know.
5: Right. Well, that was a question I asked myself, because I had heard of this as sort of a separate category of cryptid, and sometimes you'll see on websites and so forth that it sort of got its own, you know, category. But it's something that there are encounters with these, and they're described as being something smaller, ape-like creature, maybe 3 to 4 feet tall, an elongated snout, sometimes with a tail. They can walk upright, but sometimes on all fours, very much like a baboon, but with the caveat that the witnesses say that these were not baboons. They're familiar with baboons. This was not. This was something completely different. So that defines a devil monkey. So I set out, I thought, well, terrifying encounters, that seems like a very good subject to include. And so I started looking at the history of that, and it dates back to some of the earliest encounters in Virginia back in the 1950s, in which witnesses were describing seeing these strange baboon-like creatures. And then there's been sporadic sightings here and there, but definitely not as many as, you know, say Bigfoot or whatever, but an interesting cryptid. And I did find enough that it does warrant further research and study, that there could be something out there that's not quite a Bigfoot and not quite a baboon.
1: I'm thinking about that scene in the movie The Omen. I don't know if you remember the movie. It came out probably 50 years ago with Gregory Peck, and this Gregory Peck and his wife and their child, who I guess is supposed to be what, the Antichrist or something. They're driving through an animal park, and the park is attacked by a pack of baboons because they know who or what this little boy is. Have you seen that scene?
5: I have. That, you know, definitely frightening when those baboons start getting aggressive and trying to get in that car. And the ferocity of those animals, the baboons are kind of creepy anyway.
1: Yes, they are.
5: A very scary scene.
1: So is that what we're talking about here with the devil monkeys? I mean, are they that kind of, is that the type of aggressiveness we're talking about here? I mean, if they could get into your car, they would tear you apart.
5: I would think so. I mean, when I'm looking at these encounters, that's kind of what comes to mind. It's just, you know, the closest comparison I can think of would be a baboon. And then, ironically, yes, I've thought about that scene in The Omen, just thinking, you know, what if you encountered something like that? And one of those encounters in the book, the couple was driving, and this thing jumped out on the car, and they stopped. They were on a very secluded back road and kind of stopped and thinking, what is this? And then they started trying to drive away, and this thing was basically doing that. It was chasing the car and trying to grab at the car, and it was quite fast. And they had a long enough opportunity, I guess, to see it and say that it was, you know, that they didn't feel like it was a baboon or a mandrill or any other type of, you know, normal, usual ape. This was something that they had never seen before, and it was quite aggressive.
1: And again, when these people are reliving their encounters for you, I'm guessing they're still traumatized?
5: Oh, many times. I mean, yes, and that's how you can really suss out the witnesses that this has been a significant effect on, because you can still hear it in their voice and feel it in their descriptions as they tell you. It is something that affects them greatly.
1: Terrifying encounters. Bigfoot, Dogman, devil monkeys, and other mysterious manimals. Lyle Blackburn is here. We'll open up the phone lines and take your questions and comments for Lyle after this timeout right here on Coast to Coast AM.

0: Here's the latest from KOA. A dark day for democracy. That's how Colorado Secretary of State Jenna Griswold characterizes Governor Polis's commutation of former Mesa County Clerk Tina Peters' 9-year sentence. Griswold says Peters doesn't deserve this, and she has shown no remorse.
1: Tina Peters is a criminal, just like the 1,600 criminals Trump pardoned for engaging in insurrection on January 6th.
0: Polis was concerned that there was an imbalance with the sentence State Senator Sonia Jaquez Lewis got for the same felony charge. A federal judge has ordered the ex-wife and 5 children of accused Boulder bomber Mohammed Soliman to be freed from a Texas immigration center. The family was released yesterday after 10 months in custody. An FBI agent's court testimony said the family was not aware of Soliman's attack plans, which killed one person and injured more than a dozen others last June on the Pearl Street Mall. The judge's order also precludes the government from deporting the family. That's the latest. I'm Gordon Scott.
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1: Sitting in for George Norrie, Glenn Campbell.
2: Walls.
1: In 1963, a man renovating his home in Derinkuyu, that's in Turkey, accidentally uncovered one of the greatest archaeological discoveries of the modern era, a vast underground city buried beneath Cappadocia. Hidden nearly 300 feet below the earth, the ancient labyrinth contained churches, tunnels, wells, schools, and living quarters capable of sheltering, get this, 20,000 people, a subterranean fortress carved into volcanic rock and used for centuries as a refuge from war, invasion, and catastrophe. You know, at this point, I wonder if I started excavating beneath my 19-year-old son's bed and mountain of laundry, I'm fairly certain I'd uncover a lost civilization, three missing socks from 2017, and possibly the entrance to another dimension. Anyway, you can read more about this massive ancient city hidden beneath Turkey. That's in the In the News section up at coasttocoastam.com. And if you enjoy what I do here on Coast, I invite you to come a little deeper with me. My podcast, Richard Serrett's Strange Planet, drops every Monday, Wednesday, and Friday. I dive into UFOs, hidden history, and the forces operating just out of sight, and you'll find it everywhere. 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All right, your questions and comments for cryptid researcher author Lyle Blackburn on the other side, right here on Coast to Coast AM.
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1: Lyle Blackburn is with us, the author of Lake Worth Monster, the true story of the Greer Island Goat Man, and terrifying encounters, Bigfoot Dogman, devil monkeys, and other mysterious manimals. What do you mean by manimals, Lyle? Are we talking again about these chimeras?
2: Well, yeah, it was just a classification where I could kind of lump in different creatures that were Bigfoot-like, or say goat men. There was some other goat men encounters that I've gotten over the years or researched. So manimals seem to be a good enough category where, you know, you didn't have a whole chapter to any one thing. It was just a group of these creepy creatures.
1: All right, let's dive into the phone calls. Rick is in Dallas, Texas this morning. Rick, good morning. Welcome to Coast. You're on the line with Lyle Blackburn.
5: Good morning. Thank you very much. And first, Mr. Sherrod, I want to tell you, I ain't never called you before, but you're my all-time favorite host. It's always a good show, and I love hearing about your ducks, because I had me some baby ducks when I was a little boy growing up. But the reason really do like it. Reason I called, you know, I grew up right up in here, and I had plumb forgot all about that story about the Lake Worth Monster. And Mr. Blackburn, I want to get your book, but I know you mentioned the Trinity River area and being known for some Bigfoot sightings, and I just thought you might want to hear one encounter I had up there. I was actually the same month we're talking about, summer '69. I was 17, and there was a bunch of us schoolboys. We'd go up there every weekend coon hunting in those up there in that part of the country you're talking about. Are you familiar at all with that area up there? You know where Newark is? Newark or Hazel or any of those places?
2: Hazel? Yes, I am. Mm-hmm.
5: Okay, certainly. Well, we were up, it would have been northeast of Hazel a ways on one of those side forks of the Trinity, and was coming back one night and come over the little iron bridge over one of the branches of the Trinity and pulled over there to the side, and we jawing a wall, and there's four or five of us boys in the back, couple in the front. And anyway, we're sitting there, and a few minutes later, we seen something from the wood line out there commence to walking towards us, and then kind of, I'd call it a lope, maybe, or a jog, and he kept coming closer and closer, and so we was getting kind of scared, and so one of the boys, of course, we was all armed, but he had a 20-gauge, and that thing, it was probably 25, maybe 30 yards from us, and I'm not going to pretend to describe it because it was not a moonlit night much. You couldn't see. It was just something dark, I'd say, best guess, maybe 7 foot, a little more tall, and it wasn't a cow or a bear, and it just kept coming towards us. And so, like I said, about 25, 30 yards out, he just pulled up. He had a 20-gauge shotgun, and I guess he didn't have nothing in it but number 8 birdshot, you know, but he let fly at that thing. I think hit it in the face, and that thing let at a screeching, holler, squall. It almost sounded like a woman being strangled or something. And it turned tail and ran the other way, and that boy up front, he hit the gas pedal, and we threw gravel and got the heck out of there. So we was both running.
1: But wow.
5: That was my one encounter with one of them.
1: And that was, again, that's the summer of 69, the same time as the, yeah. What do you make of that, Lyle?
2: Yeah, that's amazing. But it lines up with all the other reports in that general area. And I'm familiar with that. I was born in Fort Worth, so this is kind of a hometown monster for me. But, there's been numerous sightings of not just the Lake Worth Monster and in Lake Worth, but like he described, a dark colored thing that they couldn't identify. And that's all in that area at the same time. So here, case in point, a guy who's never told his story, here he is telling us right now.
1: Rick, great story. Thank you for your call. Let's say hi to Denver. He's in Jackson, Mississippi on the wild card line. Denver, welcome to Coast. You're on the line with Lyle Blackburn. Go ahead.
6: Thanks, Richard, for this opportunity to speak on Coast. And I'd like to shout out first to John in Wisconsin, Rupert.

0: father went to hysterical shock and someone had to exit the back of the house. And one more comment. My sister was down in Florida, Miami, Florida, leaving work one night, driving around the other day, the Everglades, and they had to slow down for Bigfoot. You take the time crossing the highway, you know? I like your comments, Lyle. Thank you.
1: Wow. You've had a lot of experience with Bigfoot. Denver, thank you for your call. Lyle, your thoughts?
2: Right. I think he needs to write a book here. You know, it kind of brings one thing to mind when he was talking about summer of 69 and not really thinking about Bigfoot. That's one thing that tales and stories and sightings that were in the South or Midwest, people didn't really think of Bigfoot. Now we do. Anything that's that description. But at a certain time, especially back in 1969, no one really thought Bigfoot existed anywhere outside the Pacific Northwest. So when they were confronted with these sightings, they just literally didn't know what it could be. And the best way they could describe it was, you know, it looked like an ape or a gorilla. It was a hairy man. So it's interesting when you look into these old stories is the framework and perspective that people had back then. It wasn't like now, where if you saw anything that looked like that, you'd immediately think Bigfoot. So it's interesting, and I think just goes to show you that any network of people that you talk to, somebody has an experience with something they can't explain.
1: Yeah, I hadn't thought of that. You're right. Bigfoot, I mean, we know about the Patterson-Gimlin film from 67, but that wasn't really sort of popularized until later, and Bigfoot in 1969 wasn't part of the public consciousness yet until we started seeing, you know, these films in the movie theaters about Bigfoot and documentaries and so forth in the 70s.
2: Right. Cause, you know, Bigfoot was coined in 58 and then the Patterson film in 67. But, you know, outside of newspapers and things in the Pacific Northwest. And you're right. It wasn't really until the 1970s that documentaries and then shows like In Search Of and things begin to bring the idea that Bigfoot was not just exclusive to the Pacific Northwest. So if you look a lot of these southern encounters, like my book, The Beast of Boggy Creek, you know, it was called the Falk Monster or the Boggy Creek Monster, wasn't even really thought of much as a Bigfoot, but the sort of collective consciousness of this profile of this tall, hairy, bipedal, ape-like creature that falls under the umbrella of Bigfoot, it sort of existed in these sort of like tales of the Lake Worth Monster, you know, the Falk Monster and other things like that in the South.
1: All right, let's go west of the Rockies. Roberta is in Garden Valley, California. Roberta, good morning. You're on the line with Lyle Blackburn. Go ahead.
3: Yes, good creepy evening, gentlemen.
1: Yes.
3: Well, you know, it's scientific fact today that we do genetic modifications with CRISPR, even on humans, to solve genetic diseases. And we know that the Japanese have for some time trying to resurrect a mammoth by using frozen DNA of mammoths up in the Arctic and Indian elephants. So I think it's perfectly plausible that some laboratories might have been trying to mix genetic materials, which might be an explanation for your goat man and other manibles. It just seems to me that if man thinks about something, he'll try to do it. And that might
1: that is
3: be
1: so
3: an explanation.
1: I think you're onto something, Roberta, and I sort of hinted at that earlier when I was talking about chimeras and wondering if there might have been in and around Lake Worth some sort of, I don't know, secret

0: biological lab or military base where they were doing some scientific experimentation and so forth. Was there anything like that around Lake Worth, to your knowledge, Lyle, in the 60s?
1: There is Air Force bases out there, Carswell Air Force Base and some others. There's a small Air Force base that's close to Lake Worth, but there was no large government facility that I think could account for that in particular. Now, again, this is a riverway and a waterway, something could travel up and down that. So even if it wasn't something that was just right there in Lake Worth, but a lot of these, you know, if you start looking into some of the other Goat Man stories and even within some of the cryptids, you'll often have an old story that kind of explains this sort of chimera and how, like an origin story almost. And most of the other goat men stories have origin stories in a way, whereas Lake Worth doesn't really. It just suddenly there was this creature and people saw it. But, you know, hey, I don't think we can trust the government, and they could certainly have been meddling in things that we do not know about, and it could be a potential explanation for some of these more strange sightings, certainly.
0: I have no doubt. Let's see the wild card line. Daryl is in Texas near Dallas. Daryl, good morning. Welcome to Coast.
2: Hey, good morning, Lyle. Good morning, Richard. Hey,
0: good morning.
2: Lyle, first off, I just wanted to tell you it was really good hearing you, what was that, two nights ago on the ticket compound with Junior Miller, and when you were talking about the legend of Augie Creek. Really good interview.
1: Thank you.
2: Hey, you're welcome. Hey, I want to ask you real quick, you know, and my family, my parents, most everybody there from East Texas, the Nacogdoches area. How many sightings, or have you heard of any sightings from any people, you know, in that Piney Wood area?
1: Oh, there's numerous. I wrote a book, Texas Bigfoot, where I cover sightings all over the state, with the majority of them being in the Piney Woods. So, out there in your area, long history along the Sabine River, up there at Caddo Lake. So I've got some of the best witnesses I've ever interviewed had sightings out there in and around Marion County and Caddo Lake. Panola County has a long history of sightings down all the way down into the Big Thicket area, which you may be familiar with. So all that part of the Piney Woods in East Texas is just rife with a long history of Bigfoot encounters. And of course, people don't think of Texas as being very heavily wooded, but it's very heavily wooded. And of course, that our neighboring state there is Louisiana, the Bayou State. So it's even very swampy, perfect environment to host Bigfoot-like creatures. And certainly the history backs it up with the sightings. So yeah, you may want to check out my Texas Bigfoot book if you want to learn more.
0: Daryl, thank you for the call. Let's see if we can work in one more first-time caller, Stephen from Arkansas. Stephen, good morning. Welcome to Coast.
3: Hi, gentlemen. Good evening. I've been listening to your show. Very interesting show tonight. I was wondering if I got a little switch, a gear switch here. I haven't had any sightings of any kind, but I find them very interesting, but the public library, I live in the Ozarks, and there's a lot of old terrifying encounters that people have had in the past, and they put out a series of cards at the public library in Springfield, Missouri, and I was able to grab, you know, a couple sets of those, and I was just wondering if Lyle would like me to send him those.
1: Certainly. Yeah, that would be awesome. You can contact me through my website at lyleblackburn.com. You can send me an email through there, and then we'll hook up. But yeah, that would be amazing. I've actually... spoken at the library there in Springfield, Missouri one time. So I have been up there.
0: Wow, that sounds like a great find, Stephen. So again, LyleBlackburn.com. And Lyle, I know you'd appreciate receiving those. LyleBlackburn.com, that's where we can get terrifying encounters, Bigfoot, dogmen, devil monkeys, and other mysterious manacles. And of course, the Lake Worth Monster, available at Amazon and wherever fine books are sold. Lyle, always a delight. Thank you.
1: Thanks for having me. I enjoyed it.
0: My pleasure. My pleasure. All right. 2 hours of open lines coming up as we roll into spring and summer vacations. That means road trips with the family. Maybe we can get into some strange encounters with hitchhikers, time slips, and also any relatives, members of secret societies. Let's discuss on the other side. Richard Serrett and for George Norrie, right here on Coast to Coast AM.

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11: From ABC News, I'm Dave Packer. A nearly $2 billion fund could be created by the federal government that would compensate anyone who says they were victimized by the Justice Department under President Biden. It's part of a deal that President Trump has offered in exchange for dropping a lawsuit that he's filed. ABC's Pierre Thomas.
12: Trump filed a lawsuit against the IRS in the early days of his second term over the leak of some of his tax returns several years before. And he filed for $275 million in claims against the Justice Department for investigating him. Sources telling us that Trump is looking to drop his suit in exchange for the creation of a $1.7 billion fund to settle claims from anyone who says they were wronged by the Biden DOJ.
11: President Trump back at the White House after days of talks with China's President Xi, asked as he walked off Marine One how it went.
13: We made great deals, we did great trade deals, we have great relationships, and a lot of things have happened and you'll be hearing about them, but that was a tremendous success. I think it really was a historic moment. Thank you very much.
11: The man believed to be the mastermind behind 20 terror attacks across the globe. Now in custody of the U.S., federal prosecutors are charging Mohammed al-Saldi, an Iraqi national, for carrying out some attacks allegedly in retaliation for the war in Iran.
14: Drop the knife!
15: Prosecutors linked al-Saldi to this stabbing in London that left two Jewish men, including an American citizen, seriously injured. This attempted arson at Bank of New York Mellon in Amsterdam. And this firebombing of a synagogue in North Macedonia.
11: ABC's Aaron Katursky. The search is suspended for the bodies of four divers who died during an underwater cave excursion near the Maldives. Authorities in Italy say that the group of five was attempting to explore caves in at least 160 feet of water below the surface on Thursday. Search teams were called in when the team failed to resurface. The body of another diver has already been recovered. 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
16: Here's the latest from KOA. Governor Polis is commuting Tina Peters' prison sentence. Peters will leave prison June 1st. Her attorney, John Case, called her sentence unjust and says the commutation has been a long time coming.
17: Tina Peters was sentenced to 8 years and 9 months to punish her because the judge disagreed with words that she used to criticize the voting system.
16: Peters was sentenced for tampering with the 2020 election while she was the Mesa County clerk. Two people, including the chairman of the Weld County GOP, are facing charges of soliciting a minor for sex. 24-year-old Hunter Rivera was arrested Thursday and is charged with suspicion of soliciting a child prostitute, internet luring of a child, and attempted child sexual assault. Rivera and one other person were arrested during an operation targeting child predators conducted by the Larimer County Sheriff's Office, with investigators posing as minors on local websites and forums. The Cherry Creek School District's HR chief, who is also the wife of the former superintendent, is out of a job following an investigation, Rob Dawson reports.
0: Cherry Creek Schools announced Brenda Smith has been fired. The Board of Education and the interim superintendent, Dr. Jennifer Perry, says an investigation revealed Smith committed significant policy violations. The district adds Smith won't be paid out any additional benefits. Her husband, Chris, resigned and retired on January 30th after an investigation from a local TV station revealed the couple fostered a toxic culture within the district. The school board also initiated an audit to evaluate questionable spending. I'm Rob Dawson.
16: And the Diamondbacks overtook the Rocks in a big way last night. A final score at Coors Field, 9-1. We're expecting highs today around 80 degrees with a chance for thunderstorms tomorrow and highs more so in the mid-70s. That's the latest from KOA. I'm Gordon Scott.
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1: Sitting in for George Norrie, the band up on Cripple Creek. As summer road trip season approaches, I would love to hear your stories from the lonely highways of North America. 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And beyond the road, family secrets, secret societies, strange encounters, the unexplained. No politics, just mystery after midnight. Somewhere out there, somebody listening tonight has a story that still keeps them awake. And I'd love to hear those stories. 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
1: All right, let's dive right in. Open lines. And we'll begin east of the Rockies. Patricia is in South Dakota this morning. Patricia, welcome to Coast.
5: Thank you so much, Richard. I wanted to share a very most strange encounter with three grays. My girlfriend and I, work buddy, it was back around 1980-81, summer. We were on the back highway going into Roanoke Park beside Santa Rosa, California. I was driving. I looked up in the rearview mirror because I saw two headlights come up mighty fast and mighty close. And I looked up in my rearview mirror, and I could see three grays. One driving, and the other two were just there in the car. It was no way. No way. I looked again. Yeah, way. I says, to my work buddy friend, Andrea. Put on some lipstick, act normal, look in your rearview mirror and tell me what you're seeing. She goes, oh, my God, there's three grays. I went, yeah.
1: In the car behind you. Gray aliens in the car behind you.
5: Yeah, right behind me on my back seat, practically. They were so close. And they were in a nice Mustang, I did notice, because had one in my younger years. Anyhow, somehow it was able to get in front of us without passing us, like some kind of time warp or something, and then be behind us again. Well, it was about 2 to 3 o'clock in the morning. Us two gals were young. I'm over 70 now. And I hit the gas. Come up on a railroad track with a train going by. I says, Andrea, I'm pulling off. And I pulled into a bush, a big, big bushy area like oleander, which grows prolifically there. And it got up to the train tracks, and I pulled in behind him and decided he can have a taste of the same medicine he gave us. It was quite the scare. Anyhow, somehow he got behind us again without us noticing how. No car passing us. We didn't pass them, but they were behind us again, all the way to the turnoff where I would go in the very back way to Roanoke Park. There's a community college up a little further, and then you go a little further and you're in Santa Rosa. And by God, I never, ever wanted to be home so bad and was shaking the entire time, way worse than I am shaking right now just speaking to you on the radio. So thank you for hearing my strange.
1: I've never heard a story like this before. These were grays. You're certain these were gray aliens, and they were driving a Mustang.
5: One of them was driving. The other two were, you know, one was in the passenger seat in the front, and then the third one was sticking his head through the middle area, just like looking like a kid or something. But there were three grays.
1: And were they wearing clothes? Were they trying to disguise themselves?
5: No, there were no clothes. They were just straight up grays. No, just straight up grays. We could see them from their chest up, you know, because we were sitting in the car. And
1: how many people were in the car with you? How many people were you driving
5: just
1: with?
5: Just Andrea and I.
1: Just the two of you.
5: Just my
1: and she saw exactly what you saw. She's corroborated what you saw.
5: Oh, yes, because I didn't even tell her. I just asked her to please act very nonchalant, put on some lipstick, and look in the rearview mirror and please tell me what you're seeing. And that's when she said, I see three grays.
1: Right, now this is 45 years ago. Is your friend still with us? Is she still alive?
5: No, I don't know. That's so many years ago, and I live in South Dakota now. You know how that goes.
1: Right. When was the last time you spoke to her?
5: Oh, probably in 1986, 85, somewhere around there.
1: Did you talk about the gray aliens?
5: No, we talked about it privately afterwards and on the way back, you know, right, to our place in Roanoke Park, you know, and we're right, like, yeah, you know, your heart's just beating out of your chest going in disbelief. But, you know, you had to believe your own two eyes and she had to believe her own two eyes, and there it is.
1: There it is indeed. Great story, Patricia. Thank you. Wow. There's one for the ages. Gray aliens in a Mustang, a Ford Mustang. Let's say hi to, David is in Illinois, and he wants to talk about a relative in a secret society, I think. Hey, David, good morning. Welcome to Coast.
6: Oh, hi. Good morning, Richard. It is an honor and a blessing to be speaking with you this morning.
1: Thank you very much. Thank you.
6: Absolutely. Just wanted to take a moment to tell you about, so I don't know much about my grandfather's experience with being a Freemason. He was pretty silent on that subject, if I'm being honest. Although he has on his gravestone the Masonic emblem, and he often wore Masonic jewelry and belt buckles and things of that nature. But I wanted to take a moment to tell you about my experience inheriting some of his Masonic items, such as his Masonic Bible, as well as he was an amateur surveyor. And I inherited his divining rods as well. And up until about 5 days ago, this past Sunday night, I was just feeling a very heavy presence. I probably ought to say, first and foremost, that I am a fellow believer, as I know you are, which I appreciate you being open about that as well. But this past Sunday, I felt a very heavy calling to be rid of those items. And so I did. And since getting rid of those items this past Sunday night, I've had strange occurrences, dreams. I have there's a church across the street from where I live, lights flashing, things of that nature. And wanted to maybe get your take on that, or if you've have come across any kind of any experiences like that in all your amazing work.
1: Well, I don't know a lot about the Masonic Bible, aside from the fact that it's typically like a King James Version text, isn't it? And it's got. Well, it's got a different cover. I mean, it's got the Masonic, you know, it's got the compass and the, you know, the symbol, the Masonic symbol on it. But it, I mean, what's inside the Masonic Bible? Is it, that's what I've heard. It's a King James Version. Is that true? Or is there something else in that Masonic Bible?
6: No, that is my understanding of it. It's essentially a King James Version of the Bible. And I did, you know, obviously kind of, through it, and there was, you know, some bookmarks, and you know, there was, you know, some interpretations of different subjects in the very beginning of it, as well as my grandfather's name, as well as where, when he received it and who he received it from, things of that nature. But as far as I could tell, you know, it's. For the most part, a King James Version Bible, and from my research, that corroborates.
1: Okay,
6: that.
1: And you mentioned some divination rods, like dowsing rods. Is that what we're talking about?
6: Correct. Yeah, a lot of people might know them better as witching sticks. I can remember going out to the cemetery that my family was that had started back in the 1800s, and him. Using them to determine where someone was buried, and if they were a woman, they would lean one way. If they were a man, they would lean the other way. And even as a small child, I thought that, boy, this is really strange. And so I, like I said, I disposed of those as well.
1: And how did you dispose of the Masonic Bible?
6: On my weekends off, I like to kind of wind down if the weather permits, as it's not kind of raining here right now, so tonight would not be a good night, but I like to have bonfires, and I did actually end up placing them in the fire. I said a little prayer beforehand, and there was there's been a sense of peace, but then a sense of oppression, I guess you could say, after the fact. So.
1: A sense of oppression after the fact. What do you think? Do you think that that's your grandfather or something pretending to be your grandfather?
6: That's a good question. I would say I had a nightmare. I guess you'd say that very same night of my former boss at my old job that I got let go from, being in the same room with him and him kind of saying, "What the heck are you doing here? Get the heck out." And, just a very, heavy, dark, oppressive presence, both in this life and in my dreams.
1: So, I don't know what to tell you aside from, a protective prayer, perhaps, the Jesus prayer might be a good thing to recite.
6: Mm-hmm. Mm-hmm. Okay. I am currently not, I guess you'd say, in the middle of, or in between churches, and I'm really interested in the Catholic Church as well as the Greek Church. I've really turned away from Protestantism. The more I've been thinking about that and my past experiences with it, the less I'm interested in going back to that. But unfortunately, there is no Orthodox church in the small town where I live, but there is a Catholic church that I am more and more interested in. So I'm willing and...
1: It's remarkable. Interested. Both of those churches are undergoing tremendous growth right now. I can only speak to the Greek Orthodox Church because that's what I attend, but in the number of catechumens, basically people coming and converting to Orthodoxy is just, it's unbelievable what's happening. But also in the Catholic Church, people are going back to, they want tradition, they want roots, they want, they want something that is more, eternal, really. And so they're going back to this ancient faith. It's fascinating to see what's happening and encouraging, at least as far as I'm concerned. Well, I would think about maybe consulting if you have a Catholic, priest, maybe consult the priest and find out if there's maybe a special prayer that you can say if you're feeling some sort of an oppression or maybe an attachment. I'm sure they'd be very happy to advise you, but thank you for the call. I appreciate it. Let's see. I think we can squeeze in one more before the bottom of the hour. Tim is in Alberta this morning. Tim, welcome to Coast. Good morning.
7: Good morning, Richard. First time ever talking to you. It's nice to be on the classic show tonight. Three aliens in a Carroll Shelby Mustang, Ford Mustang.
1: That doesn't get any better than that.
7: Oh, that's, you know what? I think as of tonight, all UFOs and UAPs we now refer to as Shelbys because the Shelby is the Ford model of the Mustang, right? I mean, I believe her. I absolutely believe her. And what's that word you use for these different types of creatures? Crimea or Crimea? What was that?
1: A chimera.
7: Oh, chimera. A chimera.
1: Yeah.
7: You know, maybe these three guys, I was thinking about this, these three guys driving the Mustang, left their door open on their spaceship when they took the Shelby for a drive, and these their pets like creeped out and got away on them or something. Because now that we know UAPs are real, right? Thanks to the government, and all this is going on. You know, maybe a few other pets got away, or their experiments obviously did. But I wanted just to mention a Bigfoot story. I've had before in close, but I'm not going to... There's four. I've mentioned all but one. And I was logging on the west coast of Canada, Vancouver Island. And we saw one come across the road at the end of the logging, end of the day. It was rainy, it was wet and sloshy, and we're coming off the mountain in the crew bus. And there's about 20 of us. There was three crew. And anyways, it crossed over. But earlier that summer, we were night logging to do with the forest fire season. And you go to work at about 11 o'clock at night, right? Because it's, the sun's down and it's cooling down significantly because you're up in the mountains. And the whole logging show, that's what it's called, the area where you're actually harvesting the trees. The trees have been fallen, so you're hooking them up with chokers and a high-lead operation to haul them out to the logging trucks. So you're, it's all lit up. It's all set up during the day. And just fire up the generators and get everything going. And that's what we're doing. We put out of the generators and the big, I don't know if they're halogen, sodium vapor lights, they came on. And one of the guys, with the guys of the crew, there was like five of us, just started screaming, look at that, look at that. So we're all looking up at where we're walking to, and this gigantic, it was Sasquatch, Bigfoot. He was running, he was caught. It was Hollywood, the lights came on, he sent our show, and he started running, and he was like jumping, not jumping, but going, you know, like you're over the wooden horse, you put your hands down, and you swing your legs over. He was doing that over trees that were 5 to 6 feet across. These were big
1: firs, Douglas firs. How tall do you think he was?
7: Oh, you know, from it was nighttime and these lights are on. You got there's shadows and stuff, but he looked like he was 20 feet tall. So you know, he
1: 20? Are you kidding me?
7: He'd be half.
1: Are you kidding me? 20 feet tall?
7: Hey, well, that looked like from our prescription. We're walking up the hill. The lights have just come on, and he looked gigantic because we're looking up. But he'd probably be 10 feet. He'd be 10 feet if he was a foot for sure, right?
1: Wow. Remarkable. Hey, thanks for that, Tim. I appreciate you calling in and sharing that story. All right. Quick time out here as we approach the bottom of the hour. More open lines. Richard Serrett in for George Norrie on Coast to Coast AM.

0: the latest from KOA. Two people, including the chairman of the Weld County GOP, are facing charges of soliciting a minor for sex. 24-year-old Hunter Rivera was arrested Thursday and is charged with suspicion of soliciting a child prostitute, internet luring of a child, and attempted child sexual assault. Rivera and one other person were arrested during an operation targeting child predators conducted by the Larimer County Sheriff's Office. Former Mesa County Clerk Tina Peters will get to play her get-out-of-jail-free card thanks to a commutation from Governor Polis. Democrats aren't happy, though. Secretary of State Jenna Griswold.
1: The governor's decision today will not stop that retaliation. It only validates Trump's basest impulses and emboldens this lawless president. He has learned now just how hard he needs to push and threaten the state of Colorado to get what he wants.
0: The former Mesa County clerk was serving in 9 years for an election data breach. That's the latest from KOA. I'm Gordon Scott.
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2: Sitting in for George Norrie. Jimi Hendrix, Castles Made of Sand. Newly released FBI files from the latest UFO document dump contain a bizarre 1955 memo detailing alleged messages from outer space people received by members of the Detroit Flying Saucer Club. According to the report, the entities warned that every planet except Earth had already mastered space travel and viewed humanity as the, quote, lowest form of universal existence, end quote. The memo also claimed the purpose of contact was to prepare mankind for future extraterrestrial landings. While the FBI quietly investigated whether the strange claims posed any national security threat, apparently the aliens have been monitoring Earth for decades. And, well, judging by social media alone, they may not be entirely wrong about our progress as a species. You can read more of the story in the news section up at coasttocoastam.com. And coming up tonight, Saturday night on Coast, I'll be back in the air chair. And get this, founding Beach Boys member Al Jardine joins me for a rare and deeply personal conversation about the rise of America's most mythic band, the genius and tragedy of Brian Wilson, and the enduring legacy of Pet Sounds. Get this, Pet Sounds was released exactly 60 years ago today on Saturday. So tonight we'll be commemorating the 60th anniversary of Pet Sounds with Al Jardine. And in the second hour, former CIA contractor pilot Robert Tosh Plumley steps into the shadows to recount a life allegedly spent flying covert missions for America's intelligence apparatus, including his stunning claim that he was in Daly Plaza during the assassination of John F. Kennedy and his alleged encounters with accused assassin Lee Harvey Oswald. Was Plumley a witness to history or something far more dangerous? And then in the third and fourth hours, best-selling author and investigative storyteller Ralph Pizzullo will join me and Tosh Plumley for a sweeping descent into the hidden world of black operations, covert aviation, intelligence networks, Cold War deception, and the buried secrets that still haunt America's national security state. That's tonight, Saturday night, into Sunday morning on Coast to Coast AM with yours truly. All right, back to Open Lines, the greatest 2 hours in radio, right here on Coast to Coast AM.
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2: All right, let's go back to the phones, and let's see. Aaron is in Tempe, Arizona. Aaron, welcome to Coast. Good morning.
6: Hey, Richard. Good evening. Good to talk to you again. Hope you're doing well.
2: I am. Thank you. I hope you are as well.
6: I am. It's been getting hotter down here, but, you know, we got another summer coming up. I have got a book here. You might help me out with something that's written inside the front cover. So I've got a Scott Young book. It's Hello Canada, The Life and Times of Foster Hewitt. And not only have I been learning a lot of, besides the famous things Foster did with, being a part of CBC and, doing some of the most famous radio broadcast in Canada.
2: The voice of Hockey Night in Canada. And Scott Young is Neil Young's father, who wrote for the Toronto Star. He was a sports writer.
6: Really? Okay, that is cool. And one bit I would like to get into the book, but first, when I got this, I opened up the cover. So inside the cover, it says, "To Mom and Dad, with fond memories of Saturday evenings in Drummondville, love Sue and Don, December 1985. So I thought that was, this is the first book that I've got that has something written in it from somebody else from that long ago. And I have no idea who Sue and Don are, who their parents are, but I'm pretty sure they, Saturday evenings in Drummondville is in Quebec, I'm pretty sure, right?
2: Yeah, Drummondville, Quebec. I'm guessing Saturday night because that's Hockey Night in Canada night, maybe.
6: That's what I was going for, and I think you nailed it. And one bit in the book, when I think this is in the 40s, in the early days of the Toronto Star. So, I'm familiar with the Liberty Village neighborhood, which probably still has an old brick chapel still standing. It's probably boarded up, but it's still there. I read in the book that one of the earlier work assignments that Foster was given when he was just a regular newspaper reporter before he got involved with radio, he was sent to that same chapel in the same neighborhood. For some kind of, I forgot what it was, or I think it was prison related in that neighborhood. But when I read that, I'm like, hey, I know that spot. And I pulled up Google Maps because there were some other details in the book of, I can't remember right offhand, but he would travel on bike to different parts of the neighborhood. And I was just the city that is and seeing if the buildings or like some addresses are still there, which I'm pretty sure they're not because the city has changed so much since then.
2: Well, Liberty Village is in a part of Toronto that is, it used to be kind of a bit of an industrial area, and it's just adjacent to the grounds of the Canadian National Exhibition, this big fair. But there's all sorts of condos and everything happening in Liberty Village. I got to ask you, though, you're down there in Tempe, Arizona, and you're reading a book about Foster Hewitt, the voice of Hockey Night in Canada. What gives? What's going on with that?
6: Well, I've been involved. Not only do I play, you know, over 8 years down here in my local area, but I love to learn the history of pretty much anything, especially something that has given me good friends, you know, given me good discipline. I've traveled to the Hall of Fame and witnessed so many cool things, being simply just having skates on my own feet. And I not only have learned about, you know, Conn Smythe and the construction of the gardens and the old Mutual Street Arena, things like that, but yes, I just love to learn history and, you know, especially about the early days. There was an old radio station that I think the call letters were CFCA. That goes way back. Canada's Finest Covers America, I think, is what it was. And that served the northeastern U.S. plus Ontario and was broadcast.
2: Yeah, it was owned by the Toronto Star. That radio station was owned by the Star.
6: Oh, okay. And a quick question.

0: years, if you can imagine. He was the morning man at, I believe he's in the Guinness Book of World Records. Don't quote me on that, but I think someone told me that one time. And I also worked with another broadcaster, even though we're here in Canada. He was from the United States. His name was Ed Needham. And he was, I guess you would call him a bloviator. He was very opinionated, and he could talk for 3 hours. He could conduct his show without guests. Even if there were no callers or he didn't need to take calls, he would just extemporize for 3 hours. He was an amazing broadcaster. But I worked with I was very fortunate to learn from some of the best up here in Canada. So, you know, and then of course, you know, Art Bell, when I was younger, listening, to Coast to Coast when it first started out, and there was nothing like that up here in Canada. And then I started talking about UFOs on my own show and you know, conspiracies and things like that in the early 2000s when I got my own show. But you're bringing back a lot of memories. Thank you so much for that. I appreciate the call from Tempe, Arizona, Aaron. Let's say hi next to Brian, a first-time caller in Boston. Brian, good morning. Welcome to Coast.
1: Well, Jeepers, am I on, sir?
0: You are on. Yes.
1: Mr. Sarah, thank you so much. I just wanted to, you know, make sure that you realize the type of value that you bring to us people over the night. So, I have, just 4 points to mention. Would that be okay?
0: Sir, yes, go ahead.
1: All right. On the podcast, you can listen to actually Art Bell without commercials. And there's so many commercials on except overnight. So I wanted to make sure listeners know that it's on Apple Podcasts. I'm not saying that there are not others. number two, I'm, you know, Trucker Brian, so I'm going to speak to just three last things. Weirdness. I'm in Boston, Mass, and one time I had a creature. I was jogging because I used to be a horseman and going up and down the road in Topsfield, Mass, and I had a creature that came out of the woods and turned black that you couldn't see. So, I've had some experiences. I'm only mentioning that because of your prior discussion.
0: You're describing a shadow, some sort of a shadow creature?
1: Mr. Sarrett, I was jogging down the road and this thing came out of the woods and I saw it come out of the woods and then turn black.
0: Wow. Almost like a shapeshifter?
1: I don't know. I mean, have you ever heard anything like that? I mean, because...
0: Well, I've heard of shadow...
1: I'm new to radio, but...
0: I've heard of shadow people. I've heard of shadow creatures people have described. But for something to come out and then sort of change or be altered or almost like shape-shifting, I've heard of shape-shifting, of course. So it sounds somewhat familiar. It's not unfamiliar to me. Let's put it that way. What happened to it after it turned black?
1: I was scared beyond death, to be honest with you, and I just ran.
0: Good choice. I think that's a good strategy. All right. Did you have one more for me, Brian? Did you want to talk about truck stops?
1: Two more quicks, because you originally asked for, about trucker items earlier in the show.
0: Yes.
1: So two things. One are skills. So truckers, fix it now. That's a really big, important item. If something is broken, you fix it now. But particularly for the Northeast, I had one weird thing for you to relay, and then I'll be done. I call it the silent rule. By 6 p.m., no one goes out. I mean, I'm at a trucker stop right now. There are over 40 trucks. by 6 p.m., no

0: because, I mean, I won't even go out right now if I had to go to the bathroom or something. Like, no one goes out. And now, this is in the Northeast, and I just wanted to tell you that because it is very weird.
1: No one leaves their truck after 6 p.m. at these trucker stops?
0: No, no. Well, I'm up in Boston. I'm being particular. I'm in Peabody, Mass. No one goes out.
1: Why?
0: I don't know. I don't want to know, but I'm telling you, well, I did have one experience of being outside, and I had an encounter. I'm not quite sure what it was, but whatever it was, I'm just telling you, like, no one goes out after 6 p.m., but
1: park at the truck stop. But they don't leave the vehicle. They don't leave the truck.
0: After 6 p.m., no later than 7 p.m., even though it's daylight now in the Northeast, no one goes out.
1: Is it just this one particular truck stop, or is that kind of the whole area?
0: I've experienced this in New Hampshire. I have experienced this in Maine as well. So that's why I'm calling in, because it is I find it very strange because, like, you know, I don't mind working at 10 p.m. at night, you know, if I had to, like, grind something or work on something. But, you know, it's like, I don't know what else to tell you. I'm just,
1: I'd love to hear from other truckers. I mean, is there something going on at the truck stops in Massachusetts? Or is this a kind of an unwritten rule that you don't leave the vehicle after 6 o'clock? I find that hard to believe, but maybe there's something going on in this particular truck stop. Brian, thank you for the call. I'm going to try to work in one more before the top of the hour. And let's see. Let's say hi to Greg on the wild card line in Remsen, New York. Greg, good morning. Welcome to Coast.
2: Good morning, everybody. And Richard, I got a little short question for you. It's about music, and I was wondering, when did rock and roll become just plain rock? I'm kind of curious about your opinions on that. Thank you.
1: That's a great question. When did rock and roll become just rock? Well, let's see. In the mid-70s, we had sort of the emergence of kind of heavy metal. Let's say the beginning of heavy metal. We had punk, we had disco emerging at that same time. Maybe that's when rock and roll stopped being rock and roll and was simply rock. But it's just a name, right? Rock and roll. It's just a name. You could still call it rock and roll, I suppose. But there's not a whole lot of rock anywhere. You certainly don't hear it on the radio unless you go to, I don't know, Casino-rama up here in north of me in Orillia, and they bring in some great acts. You know, unless you want to see some of these old bands. When my boys were, 9, 10 years old, I took them to see the Zombies at the Danforth Music Hall. And what a show that was. It was the 50th anniversary of Odyssey and Oracle, or is it Oracle and Odyssey, which is like one of the great albums of all time, right? Right up there with, you got Pet Sounds, which we're going to be celebrating tomorrow, or tonight rather, on Coast. You've got Sgt. Pepper's, of course, and then Oracle and Odyssey by the Zombies. I took the boys to see the Moody Blues. They were playing with one of the symphony orchestras here in Toronto. But those were the Titans, and they're all getting much older, and soon they'll all be gone. Classic rock. Love it. All right. We will break here for the top of the hour. When we come back, we're going to check in with, Jabu in Austin, Texas. Wants to talk about a goat lady in San Antonio. Is he for real? Is someone having me on here? And Lance We'll check in from New Jersey. Still looking for your strange road trip stories. Open Lines continues on Coast to Coast. Richard Serrett in for George Noy. Back with more after these.

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12: From ABC News, I'm Dave Packer. Colorado's governor is giving a break to a convicted felon who's serving time for election tampering. Disgraced former Mesa County clerk Tina Peters was sentenced to 9 years for orchestrating a security breach. Prosecutors said she was motivated by a false conspiracy theory about the 2020 election. Governor Jared Polis telling ABC affiliate KMGH he did believe she was sentenced too harshly.
13: In the case of Tina Peters, it really is about the disparate sentence. It's a commutation. I've never considered pardoning her. To be clear, she committed a crime, deserves to be a convicted felon.
12: On social media, President Trump posting Free Tina. Sources tell ABC News President Trump's expected to drop his $10 billion lawsuit against the IRS.
14: Trump filed the lawsuit against the IRS in the early days of his second term over the leak of some of his tax returns several years before. And he filed for $275 million in claims against the Justice Department for investigating him. Sources telling us that Trump is looking to drop his suit in exchange for the creation of a $1.7 billion fund to settle claims from anyone who says they were wronged by the Biden DOJ.
12: ABC's Pierre Thomas. President Trump back in Washington after days of talks with Chinese President Xi Jinping. But while the White House is touting few agreements, questions remain on whether China is fully on board. President Trump says she offered to help push Iran to reopen the Strait of Hormuz and said China would not give Iran military equipment. Former Biden-era U.S. Ambassador to China, Nicholas Burns.
15: President Trump was right to press this issue. China has a lot of leverage on Iran. China wants the strait to open. It does not want Iran to be the toll keeper in that strait. And so now it's time for China to use that leverage. Whether they will or not, I'm just not sure.
12: The Supreme Court Friday rejecting Virginia's bid to restore a congressional map that voters approved. It would have given Democrats a chance to pick up four seats in the closely divided U.S. House of Representatives. 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
17: Here's the latest on KOA. Former Mesa County Clerk Tina Peters has only weeks left on her prison term thanks to a commutation from Governor Polis. Peters is one of nine individuals the governor granted commuted sentences for. Peters was convicted of tampering with election equipment when she was clerk and recorder after the 2020 election. According to Secretary of State Jenna Griswold, Peters was an ally of President Trump trying to defraud Coloradans.
18: She was one of the last people facing accountability for her actions of attacking American elections in a Trump-inspired attack. that we saw in Mesa County.
17: Peters has spent nearly 2 years in prison, and attorney John Case talked about her well-being.
1: So her physical health is not as good as it was in 2024 when she was sent to prison, but her spiritual health is unbreakable.
17: Paulus had become concerned there was a sentencing imbalance compared to former state senator Sonia Jaquez Lewis. Two people, including the chairman of the Weld County GOP, are facing charges of soliciting a minor for sex. 24-year-old Hunter Rivera was arrested Thursday and is charged with suspicion of soliciting a child prostitute, internet luring of a child, and attempted child sexual assault. Rivera and one other person were arrested during an operation targeting child predators conducted by the Larimer County Sheriff's Office, with investigators posing as minors on local websites and forums. Well, if you've ever lost your cell phone, you know it feels like maybe losing your right arm. Westminster School District officials are starting up a bell-to-bell ban on these devices, and parents at the school say it's a good idea.
19: I 100% agree. I think that the kids do need to be focused on learning.
20: I get as distracted. I'm an adult.
17: This is all part of a new state law requiring districts to have a plan to limit the use of cell phones. That's the latest. I'm Gordon Scott.
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26: 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You ain't got the style. I'm gonna get some real gone love that'll drive a cool cat wild. I gotta move, roll it right on down.

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1: Sitting in for George Norrie, Johnny Cash, down the line. Could human consciousness be quantum in nature? Well, a sweeping new scientific review says the idea is no longer pure science fiction, but researchers still have no proof that mysterious quantum effects inside the brain actually create awareness itself. While intriguing experiments involving neurons, nuclear spins, and strange brain signals continue to fuel speculation, scientists caution that the greatest mystery remains unanswered. Why does consciousness exist at all? 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
1: Lyle Blackburn was with us in the first half of Coast tonight, and we were talking about his new book, The Lake Worth Monster, which is the legend of this goat man in the Fort Worth, Texas area. Well, now we have on the line Jabu calling in from Austin, Texas, who wants to talk about a goat lady in San Antonio. Jabu, welcome to Coast.
6: Yeah, you said that perfect. Just like Jabba the Hutt, but with a long U, Jabu. I'm sticking with it. That's my handle.
1: All right.
6: Yeah, I'm not your gold your God, gold, gun, Bible, bullet, and beans listener. I'm your scientist, philosopher, spiritualist, Christian, humorist, as I couldn't read my own writing. Humorist and now becoming a historian. Hey, it's kind of late at night. You know that, don't you? I heard that bird story, and it was it stimulated a memory from 59 years ago in San Antonio where I was in high school. If you wouldn't mind, right before that, I'd like to share just two quick miraculous stories for those that are maybe believers or non-believers.
1: I'd love to hear a miracle. Sure.
6: In the 80s, well, I went to college. I was a student in philosophy. I became agnostic for a long time. And in the 80s, I was working with an organization that convinced me that I and everybody else, we really are living in a spiritual world and we are spiritual beings. And that night when I laid in my bed, I had an epiphany that Jesus Christ really was who he said he was. And I kid you not, I had a green orb appear in my room. It was there. It was real. I wasn't sleeping. I wasn't dreaming. I've never been a drug user other than casual drinking and stuff. But, I knew it was a confirmation of what I was realizing. It was very peaceful, and I knew that I would never change that viewpoint, that I'd always believe in Jesus Christ as my Lord and Savior. And just recently, not too long ago, I had some trouble with dogs. I had a city kill a precious dog of mine, and it broke my heart. And I was given a $5,000 English bulldog, and it started to heal me. Well, that dog got cancer, and I had to put him to sleep. He actually helped me get out of a relationship, get into my new home in Bastrop, Texas, where I live now. And the afternoon I put him to sleep, it was sad because he was still okay, but he was starting to suffer from cancer. He had it in his lungs, and his leg was bad, and I tried to nurse him along for 4 months, spent $5,000 diagnosing, treating, but nothing was going to save him. So he had a relapse, the second one. I knew it was time. It was hard to do because he was really my dog that healed me. And that night I was sad about 10 o'clock in the pool, taking a swim. Swimming always relaxes me. And when I flipped over on my back, it was a cloudless night except for one cloud up above my head that looked like the perfect image of a dog. The ears, the nose, the legs, everything was there. And I broke down crying. I knew it was from God. He was telling me that little dog's waiting for me. In fact, there's
1: that's a beautiful story. Beautiful story.
6: There's a bunch of them. But anyway, let me get to the goat story because it is kind of interesting. Well, I went to high school in San Antonio. So did my brother. He was 4 years older than me. And everybody was always talking about this old house in the country. The young teenagers would go there probably at night to check out this goat lady, because there was rumors there was a goat lady out this place. And so I've been hearing about this for some time. And then it just so happened that one day my brother told me about his he was kind of an adventurer, and one of his adventurous friends was out there. My brother wasn't with him. He said they encountered the goat woman, and it scared them so bad they ran for their car, got in their car, and was trying to get out of there. And then all of a sudden they heard hoofs on the top roof of their car bouncing around. And the guy had a gun, and he pulled it out, and he shot it through the roof of the car at the thing.
1: My Lord.
6: And the thing that makes it so believable is he showed my brother the bullet holes in the roof of his car. So why would anybody shoot a gun through the roof of their car?
1: Is this a longstanding legend about
6: it was very prevalent back then. That was 67. We're going back 59 years. In 67, I was probably a freshman and my brother was a senior. Everybody was, the young people were talking about the goat woman at this old abandoned house, I guess, out in the country somewhere.
1: Wow. So
6: the goat man and the goat woman, I guess they're both around.
1: Well, let's hope we don't run into either of them anytime soon. All right. Great calls.
6: Your show has helped me shape my different philosophy and beliefs. I believe we live in a simulation. I believe it all is related to consciousness, and God is the supreme consciousness, and we're smaller conscience, and he can create and destroy things in an instant. So you might see something individually I can't see, or we all witness the universe together that we witness. I think that's the way he creates. It's all about consciousness. That is the fundamental thing of all things.
1: Well, you know, this is something that drives scientists nuts because they can't explain consciousness. They don't know where it comes from. The materialists, of course, believe that it resides in the brain and it's just, you know, chemical reactions and so forth, which is just, I think, a load of hooey. I don't think consciousness resides in the brain. I think consciousness is outside of the body, actually. Can't prove that, of course. Jabu, great call. Thank you. Let's say hi to Lance in New Jersey. Lance, good morning. Welcome to Coast.
7: Hey, Gracious. Good morning. And thank you once again for your newsletter. I look forward to it. That's all I can say.
1: Oh, I appreciate that. Yeah, you're talking about the inner sanctum. Yeah, thank you. Glad you're enjoying it.
7: First off, I want to know if the ice is melted out on the back ponds, so no more skating, even though the Canadians are going to win tomorrow night.
1: We're finally getting some warm weather. This has been the coldest spring I can remember in decades and decades. Yeah.
7: Even here in Zoo Jersey. Two quick things. First off, I think the people in that Mustang, one of them must have been Sally.
1: Mustang Sally. Yeah.
7: And for
1: all
7: the
1: right.
7: gentleman,
1: number two.
7: State of volition in regards to God or not believing or stuff like that. I just want to know if I could 35 seconds to say a quick prayer, maybe share it with those people that are in a don't see the light or still afraid of the dark. All right. May I do that?
1: All right. Go ahead.
7: Now I close my eyes in peace. With this thought, my troubles cease. I will know no sin or pain and pray for morning's life again. Bless the children here on earth. Fill them all with joyous mirth. Bless the parents too, dear God, as they guard and sweetly nod. All the world is good and bright, guarded by thy loving sight. Good night, dearest God. And I think that, as you say that, or any psalm or hymn or whatever, it lowers the I don't know if you can calibrate the frequency of your body, or the temperature, or your blood pressure. I know they have all these measurement tools, but I believe that the tuning fork of truth is listening within and sharing it with those from within the aura or the environment around you. That's all.
1: Lance, thank you for that. That was beautiful. Let's see. Next, we're going to go to a first-time caller. George is in Georgia. How appropriate. Hey, George, welcome to Coast. Good morning. Are you there, George? George, going once. Let's put him back on hold, and maybe we'll try him again. Let's say hi to Dee in Virginia on the wild card line. Dee, good morning.
8: Well, hi, Rich.
1: Hi there.
8: Can you hear me? Yeah.
1: I can.
8: Thanks for taking my call. I think I've spoken to you before, as I recall. I'm calling, I guess, with a couple little things, and I thought of a couple of them while I was on the line here. Was revealed about the UFOs, you know, that's just, that UFO thing is getting such press, and there's so much noise about it. I really think these aliens are no such thing. I think they're from the dark side of the spirit world, period. I just don't think there's any such thing. I think it would have been revealed in the Bible if there was life on other planets. I just don't buy it. In fact, I think that's the strong delusion that God has sent to unbelievers. He said he would send strong delusion to unbelievers. And, you know, since we're in the age in which the spirit of the Antichrist is thriving, that would make sense to me. Because so many things are happening that are antichrist in nature. The other thing, you know, something you were talking about in regards to your news magazine about consciousness. I mean, God gives us the mind, soul, and spirit. He gives us those intangibles, and those are the things that are going to live forever, whether they be in beautiful bliss with him or in eternal agony with Satan and the fallen angels and demons out there. So I think that is, an easy one to answer on a certain level. As far as that goes, that sounds a little pat, but I think it makes a lot of sense if you're a true believer in the Bible.
1: I think we're on the same page. I believe that a better explanation for whatever you want to call these entities, these incursions into our world, that they are interdimensional, not extraterrestrial. It's not a popular opinion to say this, but I say it nonetheless. I believe we are alone in the physical universe. But we have hyperdimensions and interdimensional beings as well, I believe. And if you want to call that the angelic realm, that I'm totally comfortable with that as well. So I think we're on the same page, Dee. Thank you. Let's say hi to Bill in Oregon. Bill, welcome to Coast. Good morning.
9: Hey, Richard. Hey, you give me an opportunity to talk about a CB conversation I had that I've been wanting to tell people for a long time, but it's just hard. And just to give you an example of how hard it is, I know you've got this rule against politics, and I agree with that. But the conversation on the CB started politically. I need to be upfront about that. But I don't need to go into the politics. Needless to say, the simple thing is I was very upset about something that happened politically. Okay, it's very emotional. And okay. I've always done this thing called gematria. Okay, now look at a quick example in Hebrew. The word for life is high. It's het and yod, 10 and 8. All right, the corresponding numbers are 10 and 8. That's 18, the number of life, right? And I've extended that to English. Like again, high in English is chai, which comes out to 21, all right, if you convert those letters to numbers. No big deal. I've always done it. I am not religious. I just do it to kind of keep my mind sharp, I guess, as a mental exercise. Well, what I've noticed doing this process, it was basically after the fast radio burst was discovered by Arecibo, right? 12-11-02. Well, I started doing the numbers, and I noticed it would seem to be an inordinate amount of ones and zeros. All right. Again, it could just be my imagination, but I was railing on the CB about it. Right. I mentioned, you know, I got into it about, Satan and the Antichrist. Right. And then that's when people started tuning out. They were like, no, I'm not going to listen to you. Okay. And I'm like, that's fine. So then, I don't know if you know anything about CBs, but it's very hard. Like, only if a truck is right next to you can you get a clear, signal with no static, right? Now, all of a sudden, this voice came over the CB. No static, but very quiet. And I'm going down the road, Richard. I mean, that's like next to impossible, right? And this voice said that he was listening to me and that I am right. I am right. On this, and I said, right on what? He said, the system I'm using. All right. But he said, it needs refining. And he asked me, I said, no, I don't have a $20 bill. Right. And then I think, okay, this guy just wants money. Right. But this person, this voice said that, okay, because I asked him, I said, oh, you just want money. He goes, I wouldn't have any use for your money. And then he says, I'm in a chorus among choirs, right? And I'm like, oh, what does that even mean? And he said, he's just here to observe the passage of time. That's it. And if you look at a $20 bill, there's a code that can be understood from the serial numbers that shows time is going towards completion. Moving towards completion. I was like, completion, what does that even mean? And he said, well, at the end, he goes, all the choirs and the symphony will, commence. And the, what do you call it, a symphonic chorus of existence

0: will be heard. Okay. Just some poetic stuff like that. And then he said that, there was another thing that I'll never forget that was really, really, because I said, look, the person I was comparing to Satan is considered religious. Okay. And I said, how could Satan be in a church? And the guy said, well, where else would Satan be? Nobody knows the only the creator knows the story better. Satan would be most comfortable in a church. I said, do you think so? He goes, you know, he said, that's where he would expect to find Satan. And I said, are you saying Satan is here? And he said, no, that's not. He said he's only here to observe time, and that time is coming to an end. And it could be figured out by some numeric system on a $20 bill. And then I said, okay, that's it. I don't want to, talk about it anymore or something. And he said, that's fine. He said, but, I just want to leave you with this. He said, you worry too much. He told me I worry too much. I'm like, wow. Oh, and also, look, I'm a ufologist, right? I'm not religious. I'm not. I'm into ufology. I'm not going to call myself a ufologist, all right? But I'm into ufology. And it reminds me, I don't know if you saw the movie Begonia, but at the last scene, the Andromedan Emperor, she's asked about the fate of mankind. And she said, or humankind. And she said, they've had their time. And in that time, they've imperiled the life they share. So we've decided their time shall end. And it's just a movie, right?
1: Okay, I gotta run here, but let me just ask you, who do you think you were talking to on the CB? Who was that? Whose voice was that, do you think? Any thoughts? Did we lose him? Oh, darn. That's too bad. Okay. I'd love to know who he was talking to or who he thinks he was talking to. All right. We will get to Tom in Oklahoma and Steve way up there in Anchorage. And we just spoke to George in Georgia. Open Lines continues after this time out. Richard Serrett sitting in for George Norrie.

0: Here's the latest from KOA. A dark day for democracy. That's how Colorado Secretary of State Jenna Griswold characterizes Governor Polis's commutation of former Mesa County Clerk Tina Peters' 9-year sentence. Griswold says Peters doesn't deserve this, and she has shown no remorse.
1: Tina Peters is a criminal, just like the 1,600 criminals Trump pardoned for engaging in insurrection on January 6th.
0: Polis was concerned that there was an imbalance with the sentence State Senator Sonia Jaquez-Lewis got for the same felony charge. A federal judge has ordered the ex-wife and 5 children of accused Boulder bomber Mohammed Salomon to be freed from a Texas immigration center. The family was released yesterday after 10 months in custody. An FBI agent's court testimony said the family was not aware of Solomon's attack plans, which killed one person and injured more than a dozen others last June on the Pearl Street Mall. The judge's order also precludes the government from deporting the family. That's the latest. I'm Gordon Scott.
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1: Sitting in for George Norrie. A newly released trove of U.S. government UAP files has reignited the mystery surrounding strange objects seen by military pilots, warships, and surveillance drones. While some cases may turn out to be camera glitches, balloons, or drones, others remain deeply puzzling, including the infamous Tic Tac objects that appeared to move without propulsion and even survived a reported missile strike. The government still has no clear answers, but one thing's obvious. Whatever these objects are, officials are taking them very seriously. 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You know, because some ideas don't fade when the show ends. They linger on YouTube at Coast to Coast AM Official. All right. Back with more of your terrific calls here as we wind down open lines on Coast to Coast AM.
2: His name? Robert Diaguero. Now, you had a health challenge some time ago. You were describing it as even to the point of losing consciousness. Like I said, a lot of people heard of carnivore. They've read about it in Ty Bollinger's book, Cancer Step Outside the Box. Now, how did you take it? Did you take the liquid, the capsules? What did you do?
3: Oh, the capsules.
2: Okay.
3: I started off taking it three times a day for the 6 days. But I'd say within the first week, week and a half, I noticed an amazing difference. No more of those queasy feelings of the anticipation of knowing that I was going to go into. They were gone. Absolutely gone. My mind is blown on this stuff.
2: Well, would your wife corroborate your story? Usually that she would say, oh, honey, you're exaggerating, or no, you actually did recover that fast.
3: Oh, yeah. 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She was there one time when I was doing the gig, and I lost consciousness.
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3: That just freaked her out.
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1: Earlier, we had a gentleman from San Antonio call. His name was Jabu. I don't know if that's his real name, just his handle, I guess. And he wanted to talk about the goat lady of San Antonio. And so I looked it up to see if there was a goat lady of San Antonio. I couldn't find one, but I did find a donkey lady, a legend of a donkey lady of San Antonio. And it's about a woman art donkey. In cryptozoological terms, the only known sightings were just misidentification of domesticated donkeys. But according to the legend, many stories have come from this legend, from her being a burn victim that was burned so badly that after she healed, her hands were fused into black hooved like appendages and a melted, saggy face resembling a donkey. Other legends say she was once a normal woman who had a pet donkey that she loved so much that after the donkey was taken away by some neighbors, after it bit one of the neighbors, not only did the neighbors shove the donkey into the river over a nearby bridge, the men then shoved the woman into the river to drown her. And now her ghost is said to haunt the now named Donkey Lady Bridge in the form of a terrible half-human, half-donkey hybrid. The creature is believed to inhabit the Donkey Lady Bridge built in 1917 that crosses the Medina River via the old alignment of Applewhite Road, approximately 4 miles north of Loop 1604 on the south side of San Antonio. In the 1960s, locals claimed to have sighted the creature wailing or crying. However, it was determined to be only a domestic donkey. There you go. The Donkey Lady of San Antonio. Let's say hello to Steve is in Anchorage, Alaska, I'm guessing. Steve, welcome to Coast. Good morning.
7: Hey, how you doing, Richard? Hey.
1: I'm well.
7: I was in Anchorage when I called. We're in Valdez now. That's 120 miles away. Or please slow down. Anyway.
1: okay.
7: I caught something about the devil monkey. But first of all, I would like to give a shout out to anybody that worked on the Trans-Alaska Pipeline, the TAPS project in 1975. If you were a local 798er, God bless them, from Tulsa, Oklahoma, or a 959 Teamster, 302 operating engineer, or 942 labor, please get a hold of Safety Bear USA. We're doing a reunion this year for all the crafts. And I would like to say that you talked about the devil monkey, and I'll tell you where that came from, and I'll tell you where the king of rock or rock came from. The devil monkey was a term written by Harry D. Culp in a story called Strangest Story Ever Told. His father was my mining partner. We were GHD Resources in Fairbanks. That was Gringo, that's me, Henry Samaniego, and D was Doug Culp, the son of Harry Culp. And I spent time with Virginia. Virginia actually autographed the book and mailed it to my mom, and it disappeared. And it was about the story there. The King of Rock, that was, everybody knows you're Canadian. And by the way, welcome. We're going to annex you in Alaska when they build a Trans-Alaska pipeline, gas line, which is almost complete, which most people don't know, goes through Canada. Thank you, Trans-Canada. The King of Rock was a guy named, and you probably heard of him, Hap Shaughnessy. He was actually the King of Rock, and he opened for Elvis, who was the King of Rock. So he became the Prime Minister of Rock, if you'll look that up. Everybody knows that. But now,
1: I'm not familiar with Mr. Shaughnessy.
7: Yeah, okay, excellent. Now, I mined for 50 years on Davis Creek on the South Fork Kaituk. I've heard a lot of people come on there and talk about Sasquatch. That is true. I have a video where my brother and I landed a Bell Jet Ranger. We didn't know it. We landed right next to one. We circled over that spot a half hour early. We went to refuel at Pump 5, and we shot straight back to do some work there, and that thing must have come to see what we were looking at. We landed, I didn't notice it for almost 6 months looking at the video. It was for a mining survey that me and my brother Mark were doing, And so I had it on YouTube. It was Koyukuk Monster, Mining Camp Monster. You know, when I put that on, it went viral, and they shut it down. And I and Davis Creek, by the way, I walked away from Davis Creek after an incident in July 26, 2013, with a friend of mine, Floyd Whitlow, a helicopter man from the 82nd Airborne, retired. And my wife had a grand mal seizure over it. I wrote a book about it. I wrote a book about my experiences on the pipeline, and it's going to be published in time for the reunion of this year. And yes, Sasquatch is alive. And my video was stabilized by my good friend Lenny Marzulli, and it was authenticated by the Alaska State Troopers, Dan Dahl from the TV show Alaska State Troopers, Chuck Lamica, Alaska State Trooper, I believe he still is, but he was the head of security for BP. He's a producer for Matt Moneymaker and Ping Pong Productions, and also Jeff Meldrum. They all wanted to run my story, and I had to shut them down with the threat of a lawsuit and U.S. court. I sent it to them and Robert Alley from Ketchikan for their opinion in this video. And they wouldn't return the original. And they wanted to send me their manuscripts on other stuff. So we
1: were okay. Let's just put aside the film deals and the TV and all that. Let's just talk about the actual Bigfoot. What you said you posted it on YouTube and they took it down. So what do you see in this video? What would we see if we could see it?

0: notice where he's putting a survey monument, and he focuses on it. He looks at it, and then as he's walking back to the helicopter, you have to realize walking on, this was a high mountain pass, by the way, too. And the BLM shut our mining operation down over this. But you see the 8-second mark of the video. You see the helicopter. You see my brother focus on the location notice. And then he holds the camera up above his head. He pans it left and right as he's walking back to the airplane or helicopter. And as at the 8-second, you see a big, giant black thing that don't belong there. It's all tiny Christmas tree-sized trees, no rock outcrops, no blow-down trees. And then it goes back, and you see the helicopter, the Bell Long Ranger, running. Mike's walking back, or Mark, I mean, is walking back. And he looks back again, pans to where the thing was at, and now it's not there no more. Now it's 100 feet away in the tree line, and it's moving, and it's taller than the Bell Long Ranger, which the rotor mass, what we call, thank you, Jesus Lord, the Jesus nut, on the top of a Bell Long Ranger is 10 foot 2 feet tall. And you could clearly see, if you draw an actual plane from the rotor that you could see in that frame 8, you could see the Sasquatch, and it's taller than the Bell Long Ranger, and it's wider, and then it's gone. And it caused so much trouble with the BLM. I had to shut the gold mine down. It took me 10 years. I had to go in and do a complete reclamation. Cost $2 million.
1: Okay, how are you going to get this video? How can you get this video to me? I'd love to see it.
0: Call L.A. Marzulli and ask him. And tell him
1: okay.
0: Me and L.A. Marzulli both have Asperger's, which is autism. We're high-functioning people. And he's my dear friend. I worked with him for 5 years on this project. And another fellow.
1: I know LA a little bit. I'll reach out to him. I'd love to see the video, Steve. Thank you for that. Let's say hi to Tom is in Oklahoma. Tom, good morning. Welcome to Coast.
2: Nice to talk to you. It was about fall of 2012. It was in the evening. It was about 11 o'clock. I was living in Billings, Montana at the time, in a residential area near a four-way intersection. I was outside, and I was using a purple laser pointing it, you know, at the stars. And all of a sudden, there was this huge strobe. I said, whoa, what's that? So it just kind of went away, and I sat down for a minute in the shade of some trees out back from the streetlights. And all of a sudden, within about a minute, I noticed two kids. They were walking down the street on the other side of the street from where I was staying. And they went to the intersection and turned the corner and went away from me. I said, wow, that's weird. At 11 o'clock at night, two kids about 3 feet high. And all of a sudden, here they come back towards me. And this time, one of them crossed the street, came over to where I was sitting, and stopped. And I just froze, Richard, just right there froze. You could just sense something was not right. So about a few 30 seconds passed, and it took off. It didn't run. It just started moving along parallel to the road past me. And I was living near a fourplex at the time. There was an occupant in the bottom, one of the bottom rooms, and I heard this bang, like a firework went off. And this guy was outside within about 3 seconds. And I came around to meet him, and he asked me, what happened? I said, there were some kids out here, and they must have thrown a firework there. And before the guy had come out, I heard kind of a little shuffling, like they were running off. And this was all about 3 seconds. And by 10 seconds after the bang, we had both gone out to the road to see where they went. And they were nowhere to be found. And explain that to me. I think instead of looking around, I should have looked up.
1: You said they were about 3 feet tall. Maybe I guess what you're saying is these weren't children. These were what? gray aliens?

0: probably something like black-eyed children. They
1: all black-eyed children.
0: Well, we didn't exchange a word, Richard. That's the whole fact.
1: What was the loud banging noise?
0: I don't know. I didn't see it because I was behind an obstacle. But all I heard him was come around up near the fourplex, and I heard this bang, and this guy comes screaming out of there. And I just told him I saw a couple of kids. And I could just...
1: Why do you think they might have been black-eyed children? Did you look in their eyes?
0: I couldn't see them. It was kind of shade, you know, some trees shading from the streetlight.
1: Right, right.
0: All I could see was like the shadow. They were about 3 feet high, just like you hear about the black-eyed kids. I couldn't see any features whatsoever.
1: Mm.
0: Weird.
1: Well, I hadn't heard of black-eyed children being 3 feet tall. I mean, they can be all sorts of, you know, shapes and sizes, black-eyed children. From my understanding, I might be wrong about that, but maybe they were grays.
0: They were black-eyed children, but they were about 3 feet tall. And the fact there were two of them, and one of them came across the street and paused and just stood there.
1: Freaky.
0: No words to change at all.
1: Tom, great story. Thank you. All right. Let's see. Let's go to first-time caller Martin is in North Carolina. Martin, good morning. Welcome to Coast.
2: Hey, good morning. Thanks for having me. I just wanted to relate an incident that happened to me. I was in military. It was in 1974. We were deployed very rapidly. I was on worldwide duty. I was in a reconnaissance unit on Air Force Phantom jets. At the time, there were two units in the whole Air Force, and I happened to be in one of them. And we got deployed to take photographs of some very strange things. This particular time, it was called Mexico's Roswell. We went to McGill Air Force Base, and we were escorted by fighter jets over to a little town through the Gulf of Mexico into Mexico, where a UFO had ran into a little Cessna plane. And we were flying complete cover for the whole, probably about 3 or 4 days. We had a jet in the air the whole time, and it had tires and air, and it was going. And so one of the guys that worked in the PIF photo processing, see, I had good clearance, called me up and wanted me to see this. I went down there and looked, and I don't know if I was supposed to be in there or not, but nobody ran me out. I had a security badge and everything on, but it wasn't. I don't know if it was for that level or not. But we put the film out, and sure enough, there was a helicopter that had picked up the UFO on three, like a tripod area coming out from a helicopter. And I don't know where it went after that, but it was picked up and we saw the remains of the little Cessna plane was scattered all over the desert floor. And I saw that with my own eyes. It's true. And I have been harassed because of that. This is not the only incident that I was involved in. But this is one of those that was on television and the TV people just about got it right.
1: What did this craft look like? What did this UFO look like?
2: It was round. It was a round object, and it was not too much bigger than the helicopter was. The helicopter had it with chains underneath on a tripod area. It would come down and have one on different areas where it was balanced, and it was
1: any bodies. Were there any alien bodies?
2: I did not see any in the photographs. I did not know. And I do not know if I was supposed to see what I saw, but I've been harassed because of it. And this was in 1974, August the 29th of 1974 is when this happened. And it's a real incident, and it was on, it's called Mexico's Roswell. It was on TV.
1: Well, Martin, I'd love to talk to you again sometime on Coast. Fascinating story. Thank you for sharing it. You're always welcome here with that story. You won't be harassed on Coast to Coast AM. Of that, I can assure you. Thank you all for your calls. For George Norrie, George Knapp, Connie Willis, Lisa Garr, Rich Barra, Ryan Recker, Stephanie Smith, Tom Danheiser, Dan Galante, Donna Walker, and Sean Matasor, I'm Richard Serrett. Thank you for your ears and your voices, your beautiful voices. Until tonight, when we celebrate the 60th anniversary of Pet Sounds with Al Jardine, I'm Richard Serrett. So long for now.

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10: From ABC News, I'm Dave Packer. A nearly $2 billion fund could be created by the federal government that would compensate anyone who says they were victimized by the Justice Department under President Biden. It's part of a deal that President Trump has offered in exchange for dropping a lawsuit that he's filed. ABC's Pierre Thomas.
11: Trump filed a lawsuit against the IRS in the early days of his second term over the leak of some of his tax returns several years before. And he filed for $275 million in claims against the Justice Department for investigating him. Sources telling us that Trump is looking to drop his suit in exchange for the creation of a $1.7 billion fund to settle claims from anyone who says they were wronged by the Biden DOJ.
10: President Trump back at the White House after days of talks with China's President Xi, asked as he walked off Marine One how it went.
12: We made great deals. We did great trade deals. We had great relationships. And a lot of things have happened, and you'll be hearing about them. But that was a tremendous success. I think it really was a historic moment. Thank you very much.
10: The man believed to be the mastermind behind 20 terror attacks across the globe. Now in custody of the U.S., federal prosecutors are charging Mohammed Al-Saldi, an Iraqi national, for carrying out some attacks allegedly in retaliation for the war in Iran.
13: Drop the knife!
14: Prosecutors linked Al-Saldi to this stabbing in London that left two Jewish men, including an American citizen, seriously injured. This attempted arson at Bank of New York Mellon in Amsterdam. And this firebombing of a synagogue in North Macedonia.
10: ABC's Aaron Katursky. The search is suspended for the bodies of four divers who died during an underwater cave excursion near the Maldives. Authorities in Italy say that the group of five was attempting to explore caves in at least 160 feet of water below the surface on Thursday. Search teams were called in when the team failed to resurface. The body of another diver has already been recovered. 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
15: Here's the latest from KOA. Governor Polis is commuting Tina Peters' prison sentence. Peters will leave prison June 1st. Her attorney, John Case, called her sentence unjust and says the commutation has been a long time coming.
16: Tina Peters was sentenced to 8 years and 9 months to punish her because the judge disagreed with words that she used to criticize the voting system.
15: Peters was sentenced for tampering with the 2020 election while she was the Mesa County clerk. Two people, including the chairman of the Weld County GOP, are facing charges of soliciting a minor for sex. 24-year-old Hunter Rivera was arrested Thursday and is charged with suspicion of soliciting a child prostitute, internet luring of a child, and attempted child sexual assault. Rivera and one other person were arrested during an operation targeting child predators conducted by the Larimer County Sheriff's Office, with investigators posing as minors on local websites and forums. The Cherry Creek School District's HR chief, who is also the wife of the former superintendent, is out of a job following an investigation. Rob Dawson reports.
1: Cherry Creek Schools announced Brenda Smith has been fired. The Board of Education and the interim superintendent, Dr. Jennifer Perry, says an investigation revealed Smith committed significant policy violations. The district adds Smith won't be paid out any additional benefits. Her husband, Chris, resigned and retired on January 30th after an investigation from a local TV station revealed the couple fostered a toxic culture within the district. The school board also initiated an audit to evaluate questionable spending. I'm Rob Dawson.
15: And the Diamondbacks overtook the Rocks in a big way last night. A final score at Coors Field, 9-1. We're expecting highs today around 80 degrees with a chance for thunderstorms tomorrow and highs more so in the mid-70s. That's the latest from KOA. I'm Gordon Scott.
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0: Thanks for inviting me into your home, your long-haul truck, RV, camper, taxi, your parents' well-appointed basement with the simulated wood paneling, electric fireplace, and the painting of dogs playing poker. Your loft, that greasy spoon just off the interstate, and your cabin in the woods. Welcome to Coast AM, the very best in late night talk radio. I'm Richard Serrett, sitting in for George Noy. And tonight, this morning, I'm coming to you live from the home studio on Old Thornhill, just north of Toronto. July 1969. While America fixated on astronauts walking on the moon, something far stranger was unfolding in the sweltering darkness outside Fort Worth, Texas, along the lonely shores of Lake Worth. Terrified couples began reporting encounters with a towering white-haired creature described as half man, half goat. Witnesses claimed the beast leapt onto parked cars, clawed at windows, screamed from the tree line, and even hurled a heavy tire through the night air before vanishing back into the woods of Greer Island. Police investigated. Newspapers exploded with headlines. Armed crowds flooded the area hunting the creature. Then came the photographs. Grainy, chilling images allegedly capturing the mysterious entity lurking near the roadside. More than half a century later, the legend of the Lake Worth monster still refuses to die. In hours 1 and 2 tonight on Coast to Coast AM, acclaimed cryptid investigator and author Lyle Blackburn joins us for a cinematic journey into one of America's most bizarre and underrated monster cases. Drawing from his chilling book, The Lake Worth Monster, Blackburn uncovers forgotten eyewitness testimony, lost evidence, police accounts, eerie photographs, and the terrifying chain of events that transformed a quiet Texas lake into the setting of a real-life horror story. And that's only the beginning. Blackburn will also explore terrifying encounters from his latest release, Terrifying Encounters, Bigfoot, Dogmen, Devil Monkeys, and Other Mysterious Manimals, revealing why some people believe the forests and backroads of North America may still hide things science cannot explain. The highways of North America have always carried more than traffic. Long after midnight, when the truck stops glow like lonely islands in the dark and the white lines on the asphalt begin to hypnotize you, strange things can happen out there. People vanish. Time seems to bend. Phantom hitchhikers appear on deserted roads and then disappear from the back seat without a trace. Truckers whisper about haunted diners somewhere off forgotten interstates where the coffee's hot, the jukebox plays old country songs, and the waitress may have died 20 years ago. Tonight on Coast to Coast AM in hours 3 and 4, it's open lines. As we head toward the spring and summer vacation season, I'd like to hear your strangest road trip stories. Did you encounter something impossible on a lonely highway? Did you lose time somewhere between destinations? Ever pick up a hitchhiker who knew too much or wasn't entirely human? Are there stretches of road you refuse to drive after dark? And of course, because it's open lines, that means we can go wherever the night takes us. But no politics. Absolutely none. There's enough place for that noise elsewhere. Tonight's about mystery, memory, and the unexplained. Here's something else we could toss around during open lines. Maybe someone in your family belonged to a secret society. Maybe you found hidden documents after a relative passed away. Maybe your grandfather attended strange meetings and never spoke about them. From haunted highways to whispered family secrets, tonight the phones are yours. Somewhere out there, someone has a story they've never told before. And maybe, just maybe, tonight is the night. Coming up next, on the trail of the Lake Worth Monster. Welcome to the Audio Imaginarium. Come on in, weary traveler, hang your cloak on a peg, grab a stool, and come warm yourself by the fire. There are stories to be told, and you are among friends. I'm Richard Serrett, sitting in for George Norrie, and this is Coast to Coast AM. Why don't you stay a while?
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0: Lyle Blackburn is a renowned cryptid researcher, author, musician, and one of the leading voices exploring the dark intersection of folklore, eyewitness encounters, and unexplained creatures. A native Texan with decades spent investigating America's strangest legends, Blackburn is the acclaimed author of The Beast of Boggy Creek, The Texas Bigfoot, and The Lake Worth Monster, The True Story of the Greer Island Goatman, and his latest, Terrifying Encounters, Bigfoot Dogman, Devil Monkeys, and Other Mysterious Manimals. He's also appeared in numerous documentaries and television series, including Expedition X, The Unexplained, and Finding Bigfoot, bringing a grounded investigative approach to the world of high strangeness. Lyle Blackburn, welcome back to Coast AM. How are you?
4: I'm doing good. It's great to be back.
0: Good to have you. I don't know a lot about the Lake Worth Monster, to be honest. So what was going on back in the summer of 69? I mentioned during the introduction how America was looking toward the moon that summer. And then we had these terrified people in Texas suddenly looking into the trees around Lake Worth. What did these original witnesses describe?
4: Right. Yeah. I mean, it was an interesting time in the summer of 69. So Lake Worth is located north of Fort Worth. It's a reservoir of the Trinity River. And especially back in 1969, it was kind of a very remote, wooded, secluded area. And people went out there to fish and sort of a lover's lane area where people would venture off to be, you know, away from others. So there was a resident living in Fort Worth, and he had heard that the fishing was good out there. So one evening on July 10th, 1969, he and his wife went out there, and he was going to do some fishing. Well, they got out back in there near a place called Greer Island, and by then it was already kind of getting dark, and his wife was just not going to have this. She was going to stay in the car. She didn't want to get out. She was kind of creeped out by the setting. So this witness, John Reichert, went down. He was fishing at the edge of the lake. Well, a couple of other cars had pulled in and were sitting over there near where they were parked. And as he fished, all of a sudden, he heard his wife scream. And he turns around and he looks up at the car and he sees some sort of white figure that had got on the hood and was coming around to the passenger side where she was sitting. And so he, of course, ran up there, and he said that when he got there, this thing stood up, and it was something that stood maybe 7 feet tall. He said it was covered in white hair, and he saw what he believed were horns. The best way he could describe it was essentially, for lack of a better term, a goat man. And so he tussled and fought with this thing for a few moments before he managed to get in the car, and they sped off. And you know, his wife was in complete hysterics. They drove up to a cafe where they called the Fort Worth police. The police responded, and about the time the police arrived, two other cars that had been down there and saw the whole thing pull up in the parking lot. So the police interviewed all six of these people who attested that there was some sort of strange, what seemed like a creature, to attack Miss Reichert. And so that's where it all kind of started as far as the public being aware of it, because the police went down there and followed them to the area and looked around. And, of course, by the time they got there, the creature or whatever it was nowhere to be found. But that was followed up with a newspaper article that appeared in the Fort Worth Star-Telegram the following day that told this story of these people being attacked by a goat man. So, as you can well imagine, it was instantly viral because the Star Telegram was a huge newspaper. And that really set off this summer of terror that followed up that initial encounter by the Reicherts.
0: Was there any physical evidence in the wake of this sighting? Footprints or hoof prints, I suppose? Or, I don't know, this thing climbed onto the hood of a car and was clawing at the car. Were there any scratch marks, anything?
4: Right. So when the Reicherts were driving away and the creature had sort of stumbled back as he fought with John, it lurched towards the car and tried to grab it. And he had claws and it scratched down the side. And so when they were at the cafe and talking to the Fort Worth police, you know, of course, they showed him this scratch and, you know, was all they could offer as far as evidence of what had happened. Now, when the police went down to the area and looked around, they didn't find any tracks, or it wasn't really mentioned in the newspaper, but they did something of a thorough investigation as much as they could, and taking the subject at face value. But the long scratch down the side of the car, you know, was something that, you know, the police felt that they wouldn't have done to their own car, and, you know, something happened. And I think the main point was these people were so scared and so frightened that the police knew something happened. This was not a hoax. These people were not making this up. You know, something had attacked them that they really couldn't explain.
0: And you mentioned, I think there were six witnesses. Did they all describe the same thing? 7 foot, white hair, horns. I believe someone also describe scales on this creature?
4: Right. It was kind of a strange description, or at least what was written in the paper. And incidentally, Jim Mars wrote that article for the Fort Worth Star-Telegram, and Jim Mars.
0: How about that? Wow.
4: Yeah. Kind of ties, interesting tie in there. But the description was kind of a varied thing. John said he thought it had scales on it. It had horns. It had white hair. It was tall. The people sitting in the other cars didn't have a great view because it was dark out there, and they were sitting, you know, many yards away. So they saw something that was white that got onto the hood of the car and jumped off, and they saw John fight with it. But their descriptions weren't really documented in the newspaper. And incidentally, that John Reichert, his description of the creature was something that he often told his family. Years later, I actually met his son. And, of course, I asked him, you know, what did your father talk about this incident? And he said, yes. He stuck to the story, and he had also done a drawing of what he believed the creature looked like, and I was able to see that. So that was something, though I didn't interview John himself, the original witness. He's since passed away. But talking to his son really gave me a good perspective that something really did happen here.
0: Did the goat man make any sounds?
4: He didn't mention sounds. You know, I think an instant like that when his wife was being attacked and just how fast that was in the fight, whether it did make a noise or not, he didn't mention it to the police, and it wasn't recorded in the article, so I'm not sure.
0: And this is around a wooded area called Greer Island. What is that, like a nature preserve or a national park?
4: Right. It's now called the Fort Worth Nature Center, but back then it was a official Fort Worth refuge there. And the way, like I said, Lake Worth is a reservoir of the Trinity River. So the Trinity River, which is a very significant river in Texas, flows there and is kind of dammed up and creates the lake. Well, Greer Island was an island that was just out in the middle there, and it's heavily wooded. And back in those days, there was no bridge. There was no way to get there except for by boat. And of course, immediately people theorized that perhaps the creature had been hiding on this island, because it really wasn't that accessible. But yeah, it's a place where definitely, though it's near a big city like Fort Worth, it was definitely secluded and still is very wooded to this day.
0: And did the police, if I'm understanding correctly, they initially suspected pranksters in ape suits or something like that?
4: Well, as it developed and more sightings took place, and, you know, there were many more witnesses. Then you have rumors, you know, people claiming that it had been pranksters or it had been them. And the police looked into those theories, but never really had any solid proof that somebody had perpetrated a hoax. And just like with most of these cases where you get so many sightings and multiple witnesses, you know, you have to separate the wheat from the chaff, so to speak. You know, who saw something and who was trying to add to the mystery. So I think if you go back to the core witnesses and some of the key incidents in this case, they stand up to scrutiny, whereas there's some other ones that, sure, could have been people, you know, trying to scare other people. There were a lot of people after those articles came out in the Fort Worth Star-Telegram that were coming out to the lake. So, but there was never really any proof of somebody perpetrating a hoax, and a lot of the claims were, in fact, and I go into this in my book, were almost quite more ridiculous than just to say there's a goat man, you know.
0: Tell me about this tire throwing incident. This is, we have a 7-foot creature allegedly hurling a heavy tire, what, hundreds of feet?
4: Right. The following day, after the story had been in the Fort Worth Star-Telegram, by the very next afternoon, there were numerous people gathered out there near Greer Island interested in seeing the monster for themselves. And people were hanging out there, and by the time it turned evening, there were probably 30 to 40 people At this little spot there known as the Pit, which is across from Greer Island. And this sort of a open meadow where there's this rocky cliff that's it's wooded and goes up into the woods there. And this group was out there, like I said, 30, 40 people. All of a sudden, something ran up on that ridge, and the witnesses said that it was tall, it looked hairy, that presumably wasn't a person, and it ran around and it grabbed a tire which was up there. It was some junk that had been thrown up there, and it allegedly took this tire and hurled it across the heads of these frightened witnesses, and they said it flew 400 or 500 feet before landing there in that open area by the pit. And of course, all the people with their bravado and they're going to see the monster suddenly saw this sight, and everybody scattered, jumped into their cars, took off running. It really freaked people out. And that incident made the headlines the following day in the Fort Worth Star-Telegram. It had pictures of the tire. It had interviews with witnesses. WFAA, one of the local news stations, went out and actually interviewed some of these people about various incidents that had occurred and started talking to the witnesses. So this thing was all over the news at the time, and was something that everyone, you know, in the Fort Worth area for sure was reading about.
0: And at what point did people, armed individuals, start showing up around Greer Island hoping to, I don't know, shoot and kill this thing?
4: Well, that was the preeminent danger, and I think the police were and park rangers were more concerned about that, because I mean this is Texas and there were people with guns, and I think the idea that there was some kind of creature attacking people was attractive to sort of these guys who felt like they could take care of the problem, if you will. So even at the time when the tire incident happened, there were people out there with guns, and somebody could have easily been shot, if circumstances had been different. But you know, armed individuals kind of roamed that area at the time. Fortunately, nobody was hurt in all of this. And, you know, though the monster was scary and, you know, fun to be had, no one was hurt.
0: You know, one of the themes that seems to emerge here in this case is that this creature often seemed to reveal itself deliberately, like that it wasn't hiding. It was almost like performing. Maybe we'll pick up on that point when we get back. Lyle Blackburn is here. We're talking about the monster from Lake Worth, the Lake Worth monster. That's his new book. And we'll get into this story, fascinating story, a little deeper on the other side. Richard Serrett sitting in for George Norrie right here on Coast to Coast AM.

0: Here's the latest from KOA. Two people, including the chairman of the Weld County GOP, are facing charges of soliciting a minor for sex. 24-year-old Hunter Rivera was arrested Thursday and is charged with suspicion of soliciting a child prostitute, internet luring of a child, and attempted child sexual assault. Rivera and one other person were arrested during an operation targeting child predators conducted by the Larimer County Sheriff's Office. Former Mesa County Clerk Tina Peters will get to play her get-out-of-jail-free card, thanks to a commutation from Governor Polis. Democrats aren't happy, though. Secretary of State Jenna Griswold.
1: The governor's decision today will not stop that retaliation. It only validates Trump's basest impulses and emboldens this lawless president. He has learned now just how hard he needs to push and threaten the state of Colorado to get what he wants.
0: The former Mesa County clerk was serving in 9 years for an election data breach. That's the latest from KOA. I'm Gordon Scott.
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1: Sitting in for George Norrie, the Rolling Stones, Play With Fire. Astronomers believe our Milky Way may have devoured an ancient dwarf galaxy called Loki more than 10 billion years ago, and they think they finally found its remains. Hidden among the stars near the Milky Way's disk, scientists discovered a strange cluster of ancient stars moving in unusual directions. They now believe these stars are the leftover fragments of a long-dead galaxy that collided with and was absorbed by our own during the chaotic early days of the universe. How does the Milky Way feel about leftovers? I'm not a fan. Anyway, you can read more of this story in the news section up at coasttocoastam.com. You know, there are questions polite conversations tend to avoid. Beyond Belief doesn't. Hosted by George Norrie, this long-running series brings you face-to-face with thinkers, researchers, and experiencers exploring everything from UFOs to the afterlife. Well over 600 episodes deep and still going strong. New conversations arrive every Wednesday. Step outside the mainstream at beyondbelief.com. Beyondbelief.com. A beast said to be half man, half goat, terrorized young couples parked along Lake Worth. And the deeper Lyle Blackburn dug into the case, the stranger it became. Photos, tracks, attacks, and unanswered questions. More of our conversation next on Coast to Coast AM.
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1: July 10th, 1969, a woman attacked by something monstrous while parked on the shores of Lake Worth, several miles north of Fort Worth, Texas, described as a huge bipedal beast with white hair and horns. It was seen by nearly 40 people the following night. And for months thereafter, this alleged monster was cited numerous times as a series of frightening encounters made headlines and were investigated by police. We're talking about the Lake Worth Monster, the true story of the Greer Island Goatman, and author Lyle Blackburn is here. I mentioned before the break, Lyle, how this thing, I mean, that's a lot of witnesses. This thing does not seem to be shy about revealing itself. It's not hiding. It seems to be almost performing. What do you think?
9: Right, no doubt. I think what you have in this case is multiple witnesses. You know, a lot of you know, cryptid sightings. You know, you have the sole solitary witness. In this case, you had so many people that saw stuff that it just underscored that there really was something going on. And in some of the other sightings, you would have groups of people in cars that would see something run across the road. You know, they would, most of the other witnesses would describe it as something that was upright. It was covered in white hair, almost something between a goat man and a Bigfoot, but just something unusual in those woods. And the fact that you just had so many people that saw things that just really kept it alive, and they're just one after the other until later on that fall, a man was driving along Lakeshore Drive and actually got a photo of the alleged creature.
1: Yeah, Alan Plaster.
9: Right. His name was Alan Plaster, and he was a Fort Worth resident. He was driving with two friends along the drive, which Shoreline Drive kind of what goes right along the lake. And it's one of those roads, super spooky. It's like the canopy of the trees just cover it like a tunnel. And they were driving, and all of a sudden, the girl who was in the car said, "There's something over there." And they looked, they stopped, and something white stood up, almost in the way you say. It's like it almost was in curious or wanted to be seen or whatever it was. But Alan had the wherewithal to take a Polaroid instant camera and snap one photo of this thing as it stood up and turned, and then it ran off. But It's a alleged cryptid photo dating back all the way to 1969. So this, you know, as far as photos of Bigfoot and anything else, this is a really old photo, and one that has just sort of helped with the longevity of this case, because there is a visual image, though, again, you can't really tell what it is, but there's definitely something there in the photo, and it wasn't something that Alan hoaxed.
1: Yeah, and people can Google it and find it. It's all over the internet. Just type in the Lake Worth Monster under images, and you'll find it. Fair to say that it might be one of the most debated cryptid images ever captured.
9: I would say so. And, of course, just the age of this and how far back, and the fact that this guy got it on a Polaroid, it has been talked about ever since. And the interesting thing is, when I was doing the research for the book, I uncovered additional witnesses and some people who had not really been on the record before. But one of those was a guy who had been there from the beginning and had interacted with a woman named Sally Ann Clark, who ended up writing a book that documented some of the early sightings. But his name was Bobby Brooks, and he said, "Oh, yeah, I took a photo as well of something." And I'm like, "Really?" And so he ended up giving me this photo, and no one had ever seen it. And it's another similar photo. It shows some sort of whitish creature. I included that in my book. But there again, you just had, you know, things that had happened that had never really been documented, which was one of the driving forces behind me writing a book. I mean, obviously the case is old, but there had been so much that had happened over the years, and people had come forward, and people still talk about this. If you talk to people in Fort Worth, you know, the Lake Worth Monster will come up. It's just such a big local legend. But yeah, during the research.
1: So you were able to uncover these forgotten witnesses and their accounts and evidence that never even made it to the newspapers. How did you find these people?
9: Just over the years, I mean, being present and, you know, even being on shows like this, when you're talking about different subjects or speaking at events or libraries, and I've spoken at several libraries in the Fort Worth area talking about this case. Well, you know, you'd get an old timer come up and say, "You know what? I was there that night, and I had one guy say that he was there the night that the alleged creature threw the tire, and he said we were up on top of the ridge, and he said we saw whatever it was, and it was very tall, and it ran off into the woods. He said, but you know, he wasn't interviewed by the newscasters, and he didn't really want publicity, but he was fine with telling me this story so many years later. But that's it, just sort of when you're immersed in these subjects and you talk about them, you end up finding people that will come forward and share information that was never documented.
1: So again, some witnesses describe the creature as goat-like, others more ape-like. Do you think people were seeing the same creature?
9: Well, that's one of the interesting things. You almost have something of a goat man meets Bigfoot here, because yes, a lot of the witnesses did not describe seeing horns. Now, that could have simply been because, you know, these are dimly lit areas. The sightings were very brief, whereas the original witness, John Reichert, was very up close and personal. He was the most up close and personal with that creature, and his description, you know, was more extensive with the horns and the possible scales and everything else. So I'm not really sure. It ended up there was talk of several tracks, but I found one photo that actually shows an alleged track, and to me that looks more like a Bigfoot track. It's not a hoof or anything else, so it's hard to say what we're dealing with. I mean, Bigfoot is a plausible thing as well. Most people don't realize it, but Texas has a long history of Bigfoot sightings, so those kind of creatures are here as well. So, hey, it could have been both. It could have been, it's a heavily wooded area. People could have seen two different things, or they could have, in the moments they saw it, have just a different description based on, you know, what they were able to observe.
1: But still, the Lake Worth monster case feels different somehow from standard Bigfoot reports. Would you agree?
9: Oh, I agree. It has more to it, and I think that not only did the creature, you know, try to attack someone, but just that the

0: goat man sighting, really, that's on record. So pretty spooky stuff.
1: And again, we're going back almost 60 years, well, 57 years now. When you talk to witnesses for this book, were they still traumatized when they talked about the goat man?
0: Well, they were. And, you know, for example, the guy that had told me he was up on the ridge, you know, he said just the whole affair going on down there was very spooky. And he said he will never forget it. I also, I had done something on YouTube and I was contacted by a guy who said that this was several years later. He and a group were out there doing an over, they were going to camp overnight on another island that's pretty close to Greer Island. And he said they had gotten out there and all of a sudden when they started pulling their boats up to this island, rocks were being hurled off of the island and there were no boats. There was no way anybody else could be out there. And, they were assailed with something, that night that he believed could have been the creature. But this guy said it scared him so bad, that he can still just remember the feeling of that night of getting out there and encountering whatever it was that ended up running him off. So these witnesses definitely remember it. And also the people, you know, countless people, if I do a presentation at a library or something, they will come up and say, oh, my God, we used to go out there and look for that. You know, we have, you know, vivid memories of searching for that creature because it was something on everybody's mind.
1: Did you find any evidence suggesting the goat man may have been living on or near Greer Island for an extended period of time?
0: Well, these days you can, there's a little land bridge that goes out to Greer Island. So I've explored that whole island and it's not very big. But, you know, my theory is that, you know, this could have been a combination of sightings that were, people were seeing something that they couldn't quite describe, but this is along the Trinity River. And if you start mapping down the Trinity River, you have a long history of sightings of Bigfoot and other manner of cryptids along that river corridor. So I think that if there was something there, it could have very well been passing through. It could live there for a time and move on. So, you know, to leave behind or to have a lair or anything like that, nothing was ever found there on Greer Island as far as that. So whatever this thing was, if it was a creature, it could have been very temporary. Interestingly enough, down the Trinity River, you know, miles and miles down, and later you find other sightings, and there's actually a story about another goatman-like creature that runs off of this Chambers Creek, which intersects with all those waterways. So, to me, it just sort of maps out the fact that if these things are out there, they can be moving along these waterways and corridors very easily. They could be seen in one place for some period of time and then move on.
1: What is the most recent sighting of the goatman?
0: So over the years, that area of Lake Worth has really been developed. When it was back in the 60s north of Fort Worth, it was fairly isolated. But at this point, it's almost been enveloped by urban development. So the last sighting was quite a number of years ago, and I found that they probably went from 1969 on into maybe for 7 or 8 years into the 70s before they really sort of died off. And then now you just have sporadic reports, people hearing strange howls. But there hasn't been any real solid sighting in a number of years. And that makes a lot of sense, like I said, because this area has been quite developed.
1: And what about prior to 1969? Did you go back into the newspaper archives to look for earlier sightings, and what did you find?

0: if anything.
1: Right. That was one of the interesting things. And one of the key points that when the Rikers first were attacked and they were talking to the police officers at that cafe, well, as it was, the Fort Worth Police Department had been receiving calls for at least 3 or 4 months prior to that with people saying they had seen some sort of strange creature around Lake Worth. And so that was one of the reasons the police took it seriously and even followed the Reichards back down to Greer Island. You know, they saw the scratch on the car because people had already been calling and they had sort of just been dismissing this as, oh, you know, this is crazy. But now you have these multiple witnesses, terrified people saying they had seen it up close. So there had been a history of that. And to the best of my research, talking to some people in the area, there had been rumors and whispers probably for a good 20 years of people seeing strange things down there. It's just that they were never brought to the attention to the news and, you know, never made public. But certainly, I find when you look into these cases, even old cases, that there is always a history that precedes whatever it is that finally sort of breaks it into the public eye.
0: So if the Lake Worth Monster wasn't a hoax, what do you personally think people encountered out there in 1969?
1: Well, I mean, if this was a creature, you know, it's hard to rationalize just what a goat man is, because biologically, I mean, if we're talking in terms of just biology, you know, a half man, half goat is quite a stretch, as opposed to, say, a Bigfoot, you know, that's an ape-like creature, even ones with white hair, which may sound unusual, but if you look at the vast numbers of Bigfoot reports, they're reported in all manner of hair color, and even white and gray, you know. The majority may be black or brown, but there are a number of those. So to me, I would almost say that it just seems like a white-haired Bigfoot that was mistaken for a goat man. But on the other hand, I just simply can't explain what the Reichards encountered, especially after talking to his son and hearing that his father completely stuck to what he remembered about that and never changed his story. And they had the drawing that his father had drawn, and the thing had horns. So that goes into a more paranormal aspect, I think, where there, if there's creatures that we would identify as goat man, would definitely have to be more paranormal in nature.
0: What about a chimera? I think that's the term, right? When you take two different species and you create a new creature, a chimera. Am I pronouncing that correctly? I think so.
1: Yes, that's it. And that's almost what you have. Goat man, lizard man, pig man. You have all these manner of really bizarre, unique cryptids that sort of seem like a chimera of two different things.
0: Well, that's possibly what we're looking at here. I don't know. Maybe there's some sort of a secret lab, or there was, in and around Greer Island. Anyway, we'll put that aside for a moment. We'll take a time out here as we approach the top of the hour. Lyle Blackburn is here. We're talking about the Lake Worth Monster, the true story of the Greer Island Goat Man. Back with more of our conversation right here on Coast to Coast AM.

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11: From ABC News, I'm Chuck Severson. The $10 billion lawsuit President Trump filed for the leak of his 2019 tax returns will be dropped in return for the government creating a fund to review claims of people alleging they were victimized by the Biden administration. ABC's Catherine Falders in Washington.
12: We're in this unprecedented situation where we have Trump in his personal capacity suing Trump in his professional capacity, if you will, suing the U.S. government. Now, Democrats and Trump's critics have called this extortion, a way to steal money from the U.S. government by suing the government that he runs. We'll have to see how this ultimately does play out and if a judge has any recourse over this or if there could be any legal action taken to stop this.
11: Russian drone and missile strikes took down a 9-story apartment building in the Ukrainian capital, Kyiv, this week, killing many of the civilians inside. ABC's Patrick Reval.
13: President Zelensky alleging that Russia is preparing to attack key decision-making points in Kyiv, including the presidential office. And throughout the war, Russia actually has not targeted places like that. It was believed perhaps because it wanted to avoid the images of destroying downtown Kyiv. It would be another major escalation if Russia were to move towards hitting the presidential office.
11: Analysts say thousands of Russian soldiers are killed each month in the war. Harvey Weinstein's sexual assault trial has ended in a mistrial after a jury could not unanimously decide whether to convict the former Hollywood producer of allegedly raping Jessica Mann in 2013. ABC's Peter Haralambos.
14: This was multiple days of deliberation. The jury sending back a note yesterday saying they were having trouble reaching a verdict, and the judge ultimately throwing out the case today after the jury said they could continue to be unable to reach that verdict here.
11: In New York, Long Island Railroad workers are on strike. Management's offer to reduce health care contributions while raising pay is an issue. 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
15: Here's the latest on KOA. Former Mesa County Clerk Tina Peters has only weeks left on her prison term thanks to a commutation from Governor Polis. Peters is one of 9 individuals the governor granted commuted sentences for. Peters was convicted of tampering with election equipment when she was clerk and recorder after the 2020 election. According to Secretary of State Jenna Griswold, Peters was an ally of President Trump trying to defraud Coloradans.
16: She was one of the last people facing accountability for her actions of attacking American elections in a Trump-inspired attack. that we saw in Mesa County.
15: Peters has spent nearly 2 years in prison, and attorney John Case talked about her well-being.
0: So her physical health is not as good as it was in 2024 when she was sent to prison, but her spiritual health is unbreakable.
15: Paulus had become concerned there was a sentencing imbalance compared to former state senator Sonia Jaquez Lewis. Two people, including the chairman of the Weld County GOP, are facing charges of soliciting a minor for sex. 24-year-old Hunter Rivera was arrested Thursday and is charged with suspicion of soliciting a child prostitute, internet luring of a child, and attempted child sexual assault. Rivera and one other person were arrested during an operation targeting child predators conducted by the Larimer County Sheriff's Office, with investigators posing as minors on local websites and forums. Well, if you've ever lost your cell phone, you know it feels like maybe losing your right arm. Westminster School District officials are starting up a bell-to-bell ban on these devices, and parents at the school say it's a good idea.
2: I 100% agree. I think that the kids do need to be focused on learning.
17: I get distracted. I'm an adult.
15: This is all part of a new state law requiring districts to have a plan to limit the use of cell phones. That's the latest. I'm Gordon Scott.
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22: 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Zero tolerance. 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
1: Sitting in for George Norrie. Tom Petty and the Heartbreakers, Angel Dream number 4. Workers at an oil field near Comodoro Rivadavia in Argentina claim a goblin-like creature has been terrorizing the site at night, moving objects, banging on metal structures, and frightening employees. The story exploded online after videos surfaced showing a traffic cone seemingly sliding on its own, along with a chilling photo of a small humanoid. This figure allegedly was captured somewhere in the field. While some believe the workers may be dealing with a supernatural entity, skeptics argue it could simply be an elaborate prank aimed at new employees. You can check out the video for yourself. That's in the carousel up at coasttocoastam.com. 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You are not alone. Renowned cryptid researcher, author, musician, Lyle Blackburn is here. 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In his brand new book, Terrifying Encounters, he provides some chilling firsthand accounts of monstrous creatures, shadowy entities, and unexplained horrors that left witnesses shaken for life. Encounters so strange, so vivid, they challenge everything we think we know about the world lurking just beyond the firelight. More of our conversation next on Coast to Coast AM.
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1: Lyle Blackburn is with us. Lyle, the brand new book, Terrifying Encounters. We're talking about Bigfoot, Dogman, something called Devil Monkeys. Never heard of those before. And what you call mysterious manimals. First of all, I got to say, this book It's kind of a throwback. It's got kind of a real vintage feel. Tell me about it.
5: Yeah, this is something I've always kind of wanted to do. I'm a huge fan of the 1970s paranormal pocket paperback books, just the size of them. And, you know, those are some of the things that really got me interested in this subject matter. So I wanted to do a book that was sort of a retro throwback, the same size, and one that could encompass a lot of different variety of encounters with different cryptids. So, it's the first in a series. And of course, as you said, this one covers Bigfoot, Dogman, Devil Monkeys, and other mysterious animals, which includes other goat men, to go with that topic. But, yeah, the response so far has been great on the book. I even sold out the first pressing, pretty fast. So I've got a second pressing coming, and, people just love this sort of vintage feel.
1: Right. And surprisingly, not available on Amazon, only through your website, correct?
5: Right. I even wanted to do it sort of just really old school, like a bulk print run where, you know, they were just all printed, not on demand. And so it's been a little bit of a learning curve just on how many I would need and how to best do that. But it's been a fun project, and I look forward to getting the series out, because now that people have started reading the first one, they're ready for the next. But yeah, this was an opportunity to, whereas like the Lake Worth Monster, I'm diving into a single case, you know, really getting every detail out of that. But over the years, I've gotten so many other reports and talked to so many great witnesses that have told me encounters they've had, and some that were, you know, quite scary and life-changing, that I thought, you know, I need a book where I can just put those in there. It doesn't matter where they occurred, when they occurred. It just had to be a significant encounter with what they believed was a cryptid or an unknown creature. So this book was that opportunity for me to really cover a variety of things.
1: Right. And these stories are not for the faint of heart, because as the name implies, terrifying encounters. This is not Bigfoot, for example, that we've come to know, you know, the elusive, peaceful, you know, vegetarian. These are aggressive encounters where the Bigfoot seems to be, in some cases, stalking or even hunting humans.
5: Right. I mean, you know, while the vast majority of Bigfoot encounters are brief, you know, somebody sees it crossing a road, there are on occasion ones in which these creatures display some aggression, you know, whether that's territorial reasons or whatever. But, you know, those are usually the most significant encounters that can, you know, change someone's life in a way. Just like the encounter with the Reichert's had with the goat man. But, I have one in here where, I was talking to a witness who's a avid hunter, and he was in the woods of Tennessee, and he was hiking deep into the woods, and, he was carrying a tree stand, and he was miles in there. He's one of those guys that can go anywhere and do anything, and he will go alone. Well, he was putting this tree stand in a tree and unfortunately cut his arm very badly. And so he had to get down, and he was stitching up his own arm when he looked over his shoulder and saw this big, hairy, tall creature standing there. It looked around a tree and was looking at him. And of course, this guy is already in a terrible situation. So, he's thinking to himself, my God, it looks like a Bigfoot. And here I am bleeding. So he's sewing up his arm. And as he's doing it, this creature begins to come out and get closer to him. And when just about the time he gets his arm sewn up well enough, and keep in mind, he's lost blood, he had to get up, and he just started running, and this thing started coming after him. Now, eventually he ran so far and looked back and the thing was gone, luckily. But he wasn't sure why the thing pursued him, whether it was because he was bleeding or perhaps the thing was trying to just simply run him out of his territory. But it was a very traumatizing experience for this guy and perfect for terrifying encounters.
1: Do you think the Bigfoot smelled the blood?
5: Presumably. I mean, I would think, you know, logically, these creatures are, you know, very much adept in their environment. Their sense of smell, sight, hearing, and everything is going to be superior to ours and, you know, like most other creatures of the woods. So I think very well it could have, you know, been attracted by the smell of blood and then went over there and, you know, it sees a human sitting there and it's bleeding, and that was its reaction, was to run him out of the area.
1: Any thought, care to speculate on what would happen, what would have happened if that Bigfoot had got a hold of that hunter in Tennessee? Do you think he would have torn him limb from limb?
5: Well, it's possible. I think depending on the individual, that individual Bigfoot, you know, you do have cases of people going missing in the woods. So I think we may not have the answer, because had the Bigfoot killed this guy, and, you know, his body may or may not have ever been found. So that's the sort of scary aspect of that, I think. But, you know, not to say that all Bigfoots are out to get us, but, you know, you never know what's in the mind of some other entity.
1: There's also a story or a case in the book, Terrifying Encounters, that demonstrates how these Bigfoot seem to coordinate, almost like wolves will hunt in a pack. Talk to me about how these Bigfoot communicate and work together when they're stalking their prey.
5: Right. There's a really good case that occurred some years ago in Louisiana. And this was a witness I had gotten to know by the name of Mike Woolley. And he had gone hunting one evening out there, and he was in a tree stand. And all of a sudden, a small fawn, a deer, runs up and sits down under his stand, and it was kind of panting. He's thinking, okay, this is kind of weird. And then all of a sudden, he sees this tall, hair-covered thing on two legs walk out into his vision right there by his tree stand. And at that point, he was like, having to, you know, he didn't believe in Bigfoot at the time, but he's looking at this thing saying, my God, that's a Bigfoot. And he said the thing seemed quite aggressive. It looked powerful. He wasn't about to shoot it. He says, you know, he didn't know what would happen, but he thought he's fortunate because it didn't see him at first. And then all of a sudden, Mike said that thing just looked right up at him, into his eyes in the tree stand. And at that point, you know, fear overtook him. And he said then he heard something whoop off in the woods, and this thing answered it. And so at this point, he thought he's got nothing to lose. So he ended up jumping out of the tree stand and taking off running for his truck. Well, apparently these two creatures were flanking him in the woods as he ran and ended up on this dirt road, and he could hear him over there flanking him in the woods. He couldn't see him at that point. And then when he got to his truck, he turned around and two of them were out in the road looking at him. Well, he just got into his truck, of course, and hightailed it out of there. But at that point, the realization that there were basically two of these and they had been communicating and were obviously trying to run him out of their territory. Certainly they could have caught him, I'm quite sure, and he believed that as well. But just an instance where, it seemed they were working in coordination together.
1: When you talk to these witnesses, I mean, I'm trying to understand how you could have that kind of encounter, and not be absolutely traumatized for life. Like, do they go back into the woods? Do they continue to hunt? Or does this just change the trajectory of their lives forever? And they say, that's it. I am putting my rod and my reel and my guns away. I'm never going into the woods again. 'Cause that would be me.
5: Right. I think it's a little of both. I mean, I've had some people say that, yes, I sold all my guns, my hunting dogs, I'm never going back. You know, they wouldn't even take you down in the woods to show you where the encounter happened. They're like, well, it was over there, feel free to go. Then you have people who will stay out of the woods for many years, you know, and may eventually venture back with the belief that if these things could kill us, they would have. And, you know, though they may be a scary situation, they did survive. So I think some people somewhat get over it. But then you have people that just never do. And I think in some ways, being able to talk to guys like me and you, I think that helps them to get over it, because at least we're listening with an open mind and a sympathetic ear, you know. And I think you can see that in some of these people that tell these stories. They want somebody to be able to listen to them because it was something that affected them, you know, in a significant way.
1: Have you heard that in the military, you know, they have these survival courses that they have to take, and they have these survival manuals. And in the manuals, they'll list, you know, the various types of wildlife that you might encounter if you're in the woods. You know, I'm guessing, you know, bears and mountain lions and badgers and so forth. They also list Bigfoot. Is this true? Have you heard this?
5: You know, I have heard that, but I've never actually seen a manual personally that had that in there. I actually did some survive and evade Marine training once, which was an interesting experience. Gives you a good perspective on how things could be elusive in the woods. But no, I've never visually seen that manual, but I definitely have heard of that.
1: All right, got to ask you about devil monkeys. What, pray tell, is a devil monkey? Maybe I don't want to know.
5: Right. Well, that was a question I asked myself, because I had heard of this as sort of a separate category of cryptid, and sometimes you'll see on websites and so forth that it sort of got its own, you know, category. But it's something that there are encounters with these, and they're described as being something smaller, ape-like creature, maybe 3 to 4 feet tall, an elongated snout, sometimes with a tail. They can walk upright, but sometimes on all fours, very much like a baboon, but with the caveat that the witnesses say that these were not baboons. They're familiar with baboons. This was not. This was something completely different. So that defines a devil monkey. So I set out, I thought, well, terrifying encounters, that seems like a very good subject to include. And so I started looking at the history of that, and it dates back to some of the earliest encounters in Virginia back in the 1950s, in which witnesses were describing seeing these strange baboon-like creatures. And then there's been sporadic sightings here and there, but definitely not as many as, you know, say Bigfoot or whatever, but an interesting cryptid. And I did find enough that it does warrant further research and study, that there could be something out there that's not quite a Bigfoot, and not quite a baboon.
1: I'm thinking about that scene in the movie The Omen. I don't know if you remember the movie. It came out probably 50 years ago with Gregory Peck, and this Gregory Peck and his wife, and their child, who I guess is supposed to be what, the Antichrist or something. They're driving through an animal park, and the park is attacked by a pack of baboons because they know who or what this little boy is. Have you seen that scene?
5: I have. That, you know, definitely frightening. When those baboons start getting aggressive and trying to get in that car, and the ferocity of those animals, the baboons are kind of creepy anyway.
1: Yes, they are.
5: A very scary scene.
1: So is that what we're talking about here with the devil monkeys? I mean, are they that kind of, is that the type of aggressiveness we're talking about here? I mean, if they could get into your car, they would tear you apart.
5: I would think so. I mean, when I'm looking at these encounters, that's kind of what comes to mind. It's just, you know, the closest comparison I can think of would be a baboon. And then, ironically, yes, I've thought about that scene in The Omen, just thinking, you know, what if you encountered something like that? And one of those encounters in the book, the couple was driving, and this thing jumped out on the car, and they stopped. They were on a very secluded back road and kind of stopped and thinking, what is this? And then they started trying to drive away, and this thing was basically doing that. It was chasing the car and trying to grab at the car, and it was quite fast. And they had a long enough opportunity, I guess, to see it and say that it was, you know, that they didn't feel like it was a baboon or a mandrill or any other type of, you know, normal, usual ape. This was something that they had never seen before, and it was quite aggressive.
1: And again, when these people are reliving their encounters for you, I'm guessing they're still traumatized?
5: Oh, many times. I mean, yes, and that's how you can really suss out the witnesses that this has been a significant effect on, because you can still hear it in their voice and feel it in their descriptions as they tell you. It is something that affects them greatly.
1: Terrifying encounters. Bigfoot, Dogman, devil monkeys, and other mysterious manimals. Lyle Blackburn is here. We'll open up the phone lines and take your questions and comments for Lyle after this timeout right here on Coast to Coast AM.

0: Here's the latest from KOA. A dark day for democracy. That's how Colorado Secretary of State Jenna Griswold characterizes Governor Polis's commutation of former Mesa County Clerk Tina Peters' 9-year sentence. Griswold says Peters doesn't deserve this, and she has shown no remorse.
1: Tina Peters is a criminal, just like the 1,600 criminals Trump pardoned for engaging in insurrection on January 6th.
0: Polis was concerned that there was an imbalance with the sentence State Senator Sonia Jaquez-Lewis got for the same felony charge. A federal judge has ordered the ex-wife and 5 children of accused Boulder bomber Mohammed Soliman to be freed from a Texas immigration center. The family was released yesterday after 10 months in custody. An FBI agent's court testimony said the family was not aware of Soliman's attack plans, which killed one person and injured more than a dozen others last June on the Pearl Street Mall. The judge's order also precludes the government from deporting the family. That's the latest. I'm Gordon Scott.
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1: In 1963, a man renovating his home in Derinkuyu, that's in Turkey, accidentally uncovered one of the greatest archaeological discoveries of the modern era, a vast underground city buried beneath Cappadocia. Hidden nearly 300 feet below the earth, the ancient labyrinth contained churches, tunnels, wells, schools, and living quarters capable of sheltering, get this, 20,000 people, a subterranean fortress carved into volcanic rock and used for centuries as a refuge from war, invasion, and catastrophe. You know, at this point, I wonder if I started excavating beneath my 19-year-old son's bed and mountain of laundry. I'm fairly certain I'd uncover a lost civilization, three missing socks from 2017, and possibly the entrance to another dimension. Anyway, you can read more about this massive ancient city hidden beneath Turkey. That's in the news section up at coasttocoastam.com. And if you enjoy what I do here on Coast, I invite you to come a little deeper with me. My podcast, Richard Serrett's Strange Planet, drops every Monday, Wednesday, and Friday. I dive into UFOs, hidden history, and the forces operating just out of sight, and you'll find it everywhere. 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All right, your questions and comments for cryptid researcher author Lyle Blackburn on the other side, right here on Coast to Coast AM.
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1: Lyle Blackburn is with us, the author of Lake Worth Monster, the true story of the Greer Island Goatman, and terrifying encounters, Bigfoot Dogman, devil monkeys, and other mysterious manimals. What do you mean by manimals, Lyle? Are we talking again about these chimeras?
5: Well, yeah, it was just a classification where I could kind of lump in different creatures that were Bigfoot-like or, say, goat men. There was some other goat men encounters that I've gotten over the years or researched. So manimals seem to be a good enough category where, you know, you didn't have a whole chapter to any one thing. It was just a group of these creepy creatures.
1: All right, let's dive into the phone calls. Rick is in Dallas, Texas this morning. Rick, good morning. Welcome to Coast. You're on the line with Lyle Blackburn.
6: Good morning. Thank you very much. And first, Mr. Sherrod, I want to tell you, I ain't never called you before, but you're my all-time favorite host. It's always a good show, and I love hearing about your ducks because I had me some baby ducks when I was a little boy growing up. But the reason really do like it. Reason I called, you know, I grew up right up in here, and I had plumb forgot all about that story about the Lake Worth Monster. And Mr. Blackburn, I want to get your book, but I know you mentioned the Trinity River area and being known for some Bigfoot sightings, and I just thought you might want to hear one encounter I had up there. I was the same month we're talking about, summer 69, I was 17, and there was a bunch of us schoolboys. We'd go up there every weekend, coon hunting in those, up there in that part of the country you're talking about. Are you familiar at all with that area up there? You know where Newark is? Newark or Hazel or any of those places?
5: Hazel? Yes, I am. Mm-hmm.
6: Okay, certainly. Well, we were up, it would have been northeast of Hazel a ways on one of those side forks of the Trinity, and we was coming mm-hmm. back one night and come over the little iron bridge over one of the branches of the Trinity and pulled over there to the side, and we was jawing a wall, and there's four or five of us boys in the back, couple in the front. And anyway, we're sitting there, and a few minutes later, we seen something from the wood line out there commence to walking towards us, and then kind of, I'd call it a lope, maybe, or a jog, and he kept coming closer and closer, and so we was getting kind of scared, and so one of the boys, of course, we was all armed, but he had a 20-gauge, and that thing, it was probably 25, maybe 30 yards from us, and I'm not going to pretend to describe it because it was not a moonlit night much. You couldn't see. It was just something dark, I'd say, best guess, maybe 7 foot, a little more tall, and it wasn't a cow or a bear, and it just kept coming towards us. And so, like I said, about 25, 30 yards out, he just pulled up. He had a 20-gauge shotgun, and I guess he didn't have nothing in it but number 8 birdshot, you know. But he let fly at that thing. I think hit it in the face, and that thing let at a screeching, holler, squall. It almost sounded like a woman being strangled or something. And it tail and ran the other way. And that boy up front, he hit the gas pedal, and we threw gravel and got the heck out of there. So we was both running.
1: But wow.
6: That was my one encounter with one of them.
1: And that was, again, that's the summer of 69, the same time as the Yeah. What do you make of that, Lyle?
5: Yeah, that's amazing. But it lines up with all the other reports in that general area. And I'm familiar with that. I was born in Fort Worth, so this is kind of a hometown monster for me. But, there's been numerous sightings of not just the Lake Worth monster and in Lake Worth, but like he described, a dark colored thing that they couldn't identify. And that's, all in that area at the same time. So here, case in point, a guy who's never told his story, here he is telling us right now.
1: Rick, great story. Thank you for your call. Let's say hi to Denver. He's in Jackson, Mississippi on the wild card line. Denver, welcome to Coast. You're on the line with Lyle Blackburn. Go ahead.
7: Thanks, Richard, for this opportunity to speak on Coast. And I'd like to shout out first to John in Wisconsin, Ruth in Maryland. Okay. Lyle, what I'd like to talk about is my sighting in 1969 of Bigfoot also. I was in the Air Force, leaving Forbes Air Force Base in Topeka, Kansas, with a friend driving, going to Kansas City to party. And we saw this hairy man run across the road. I thought it was a spirit because I never heard of this type of creature before. And I told my friend, please don't discuss it when we get back to the base, because that thing would have been smoking marijuana. But we didn't discuss it no more. But later, I found out that was a Bigfoot because I saw a documentary on TV. And then I'd like to also comment about a special forces unit that was training in upper state California, and they had to leave the area because the Bigfoot was so popular in that area. They do not want you in their territory. And a couple more comments. A friend of mine was washing clothes at 1 o'clock in the morning in Scottsboro, Alabama, and she was out there at the foot of a little small mountain. She saw this hairy thing come down the mountain, and she smelled this odor was so sulfur, smelled like sulfur, you know? And I tell you, she just screamed and hollered, went to hysterical shock. And someone had to exit the back of the house. And one more comment. My sister was down in Florida, Miami, Florida, leaving work one night, driving around the Everglades, and they had to slow down because Bigfoot was just taking his time crossing the highway, you know? I like your comments, Lyle. Thank you.
1: Wow. You've had a lot of experience with Bigfoot, Denver. Thank you for your call. Lyle, your thoughts?
5: Right. I think he needs to write a book here. You know, it kind of brings one thing to mind when he was talking about summer of 69 and not really thinking about Bigfoot. That's one thing that tales and stories and sightings that were in the South or Midwest, people didn't really think of Bigfoot. Now we do, anything that's that description. But at a certain time, especially back in 1969, no one really thought Bigfoot existed anywhere outside the Pacific Northwest. So when they were confronted with these sightings, they just literally didn't know what it could be. And the best way they could describe it was, you know, it looked like an ape or a gorilla. It was a hairy man. So it's interesting when you look into these old stories is the framework and perspective that people had back then. It wasn't like now, where if you saw anything that looked like that, you'd immediately think Bigfoot. So it's interesting, and I think just goes to show you that any network of people that you talk to, somebody has an experience with something they can't explain.
1: Yeah, I hadn't thought of that. You're right. Bigfoot, I mean, we know.

0: then shows like In Search Of and things begin to bring the idea that Bigfoot was not just exclusive to the Pacific Northwest. So if you look a lot of these southern encounters, like my book, The Beast of Boggy Creek, you know, it was called the Falk Monster or the Boggy Creek Monster. It wasn't even really thought of much as a Bigfoot, but the sort of collective consciousness of this profile of this tall, hairy, bipedal, ape-like creature that falls under the umbrella of Bigfoot, it sort of existed in these sort of like tales of the Lake Worth Monster, you know, the Falk Monster, and other things like that in the South.
1: All right, let's go west of the Rockies. Roberta is in Garden Valley, California. Roberta, good morning. You're on the line with Lyle Blackburn. Go ahead.
2: Yes, good creepy evening, gentlemen.
1: yes.
2: Well, you know, it's scientific fact today that we do genetic modifications with CRISPR, even on humans, to solve genetic diseases. And we know that the Japanese have for some time trying to resurrect a mammoth by using frozen DNA of mammoths up in the Arctic and Indian elephants. So I think it's perfectly plausible that some laboratories might have been trying to mix genetic materials, which might be an explanation for your goat man and other manibles. It just seems to me that if man thinks about something, he'll try to do it. And that might
1: be so
2: an explanation.
1: I think you're onto something, Roberta, and I sort of hinted at that earlier when I was talking about chimeras and wondering if there might have been in and around Lake Worth some sort of, I don't know, secret biological lab or military base where they were doing some scientific experimentation and so forth. Was there anything like that around Lake Worth, to your knowledge, Lyle, in the 60s?
0: You know, there is Air Force bases out there, Carswell Air Force Base and some others. There's a small Air Force base that's close to Lake Worth, but there was no large government facility that I think could account for that, in particular. Now, again, this is a riverway and a waterway. Something could travel up and down that. So even if it wasn't something that was just right there in Lake Worth, but a lot of these, you know, if you start looking into some of the other goat man stories and even within some of the cryptids, you'll often have an old story that kind of explains this sort of chimera and how like an origin story almost. And most of the other goat men stories have origin stories in a way, whereas Lake Worth doesn't really. It just suddenly there was this creature and people saw it. But you know, hey, we I don't think we can trust the government, and they could certainly have been meddling in things that we do not know about. And it could be a potential explanation for some of these more strange sightings, certainly.
1: I have no doubt. Let's see the wild card line. Daryl is in Texas near Dallas. Daryl, good morning. Welcome to Coast.
3: Hey, good morning, Lyle. Good morning, Richard. Hey,
1: good morning.
3: Lyle, first off, I just wanted to tell you it was really good hearing you, what was that, two nights ago on the Ticket Compound with Junior Miller, and when you were talking about the legend of Boggy Creek. Really good interview.
0: Thank you.
3: Hey, you're welcome. Hey, I want to ask you real quick, you know, and my family, my parents, most everybody there from East Texas, the Nacogdoches area. How many sightings, or have you heard of any sightings from

0: any people, you know, in that Piney Wood area?
1: Oh, there's numerous. I wrote a book, Texas Bigfoot, where I cover sightings all over the state, with the majority of them being in the Piney Woods. So, out there in your area, a long history along the Sabine River, up there at Caddo Lake. So I've got some of the best witnesses I've ever interviewed, had sightings out there in and around, Marion County and Caddo Lake. Panola County, has a long history of sightings down all the way down into, the Big Thicket area, which you may be familiar with. So all that part of the Piney Woods in East Texas is just rife with a long history of Bigfoot encounters. And of course, people don't think of Texas as being very heavily wooded, but it's very heavily wooded. And of course, that our neighboring state there is Louisiana, the Bayou State. So it's even very swampy, perfect environment, to host Bigfoot-like creatures. And certainly the history backs it up with the sightings. So yeah, you may want to check out my Texas Bigfoot book if you want to learn more.
2: Daryl, thank you for the call. Let's see if we can work in one more. First-time caller, Stephen from Arkansas. Stephen, good morning. Welcome to Coast.
3: Hi, gentlemen. Good evening. I've been listening to your show. Very interesting show tonight. I was wondering if I got a little switch, a gear switch here. I haven't had any sightings of any kind, but I find them very interesting. But the public library... I live in the Ozarks, and there's a lot of old terrifying encounters that people have had in the past, and they put out a series of cards at the public library in Springfield, Missouri, and I was able to grab, you know, a couple sets of those, and I was just wondering if Lyle would like me to send him those.
1: Certainly. Yeah, that would be awesome. You can contact me through my website at lyleblackburn.com. You can send me an email through there and then we'll hook up. But, yeah, that would be amazing. I've actually, spoken at the library there in Springfield, Missouri one time. So I have been up there.
2: Wow, that sounds like a great find, Stephen. So again, LyleBlackburn.com, and Lyle, I know you'd appreciate receiving those. LyleBlackburn.com, that's where we can get terrifying encounters, Bigfoot, Dogmen, Devil Monkeys, and other mysterious manacles, and of course, the Lake Worth Monster, available at Amazon and wherever fine books are sold. Lyle, always a delight. Thank you.
1: Thanks for having me. I enjoyed it.
2: My pleasure. My pleasure. All right. 2 hours of open lines coming up as we roll into spring and summer vacations. That means road trips with the family. Maybe we can get into some strange encounters with hitchhikers, time slips, and also any relatives, members of secret societies. Let's discuss on the other side. Richard Serrett in for George Norrie, right here on Coast to Coast AM.

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11: KOA News Time, 5 o'clock. Colorado Democrats outraged after Governor Polis commuted Tina Peters' sentence. The former Mesa County clerk was serving 9 years for an election data breach, but will now be paroled June 1st. Secretary of State Jenna Griswold says President Trump has bullied the state of Colorado in retaliation over the imprisonment of Peters.
12: The governor's decision today will not stop that retaliation. It only validates Trump's basest impulses and emboldens this lawless president. He has learned now just how hard he needs to push and threaten the state of Colorado to get what he wants.
11: Peter's attorney argues she received such a long sentence because the judge disagreed with the words she used to criticize the voting system. President Trump back home following his three-day trip to China that started with a red carpet and ended with a visit to the Communist Party headquarters.
13: President Trump hoped to persuade Xi to pressure China's ally Iran to reopen the Strait of Hormuz as Americans grapple with soaring gas prices.
14: We feel very similar, right? We want that to end. We don't want them to have a nuclear weapon. We want the straits open.
13: But she made no promise to intervene in the war Trump launched. China's foreign ministry calling it a war that should not have happened.
11: ABC's Rachel Scott. Cherry Creek Schools unveiling its new Career Pathways building at Overland High, part of a program funded by a bond in 2024 that offers education and credit for programs ranging from criminal justice to health sciences. Assistant Principal Carrie Reed.
15: 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I mean, as you walk around here, you'll see that every program we have offers concurrent enrollment. 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
11: The program opens to all Cherry Creek students next school year. 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
17: A fairly tranquil drive around the metro area right now in terms of the major highways. We did have an earlier issue on 270 eastbound. The connector to eastbound I-70 was partially blocked in the left shoulder due to an accident that happened earlier in the day. That is just cleared within the past couple of minutes. So right now, traffic moving smoothly there. I-270 eastbound, connector to I-70 eastbound. If you are also traveling out to the airport, Pena Boulevard, both in and outbound, looking pretty good right now. No slowing to or from the airport. Fox 31. Pinpoint weather tonight, partly cloudy, a low of 54. Tomorrow, mostly sunny and a chance of thunderstorms and a high of 82. It's currently partly cloudy and 69 degrees in Denver. I'm Jeffrey Dallet on KOA, 850 AM and 94.1 FM.
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1: Your collapsing career strategy. I'm Gordon Deal with Nicole Murray. Thanks for spending part of your weekend with us. Here's what's coming up this hour.
2: With the advance of AI, it's time to build a fortress around your line of work. We'll outline the steps.
1: Take your base. How robot umpires have increased the number of walks in Major League Baseball.
2: You know about good heart habits like exercise and a healthy diet. Now add this one, a positive attitude. Hear about new research.
1: And weight loss drugs disrupting the wedding gown industry.
3: I have found at the height of weight loss, some people tell me they've lost a clothing size every 2 to 3 weeks. So that, you know, that's pretty rapid and drastic weight loss. And it stabilizes. Not everyone loses weight that quickly, but it can be very fast and dramatic.
1: Jennifer Williams at the Wall Street Journal on wedding dresses coming with a legal waiver for brides taking GLP-1s. A mix of actual costs, lost wages, and missed retirement contributions can cost daughters caring for their parents nearly $300,000. Here's Katie Notopoulos, senior correspondent at Business Insider. Katie, this has generated a lot of reaction.
4: So one of my colleagues, Maria Kelly Kordaki, had written an article about how there is this huge economic impact that millennial and often a lot of Gen X daughters are currently taking on dealing with aging parents. And what she found was that there's approximately a $300,000 lifetime, what we're calling a tax, on daughters for having to deal with this. And the way that she was looking at this and calculating, it's not that elder care costs on average $300,000, which many of you probably know. It is very expensive, yes. But what it was really looking at is also what kinds of costs people have to give up in order to care for an aging parent, whether that's they have to move cities to move back home with them, have them move in with them, maybe pass up on a promotion or a career opportunity. Maybe they have to take off a couple years from work. And not only are they losing wages during those times, but they're also not contributing to their own retirement. They're not getting Social Security, things like that. So when they become older, they're going to be paying on their, you know, retirement years too.
1: How did we get here? Like, we've always had old people in our lives, right? I mean, what's different?
4: Well, that's a great question. I mean, there are a couple of things. So one, people are just living longer than they were before, right? And that's, you know, generally a good thing, right? Like, we want people to have long and healthy lives. And yes, it's true that historically people have always cared for their parents, you know, multi-generational households, things like that. But there's a few factors that are going into what's making that a little different than it has been in the past. One is women work more than they did in the past,
1: yes,
4: right? A lot of women are not, you know, able to, they're busy. You know, they have careers that they are now having to give up or take breaks from in order to do the kind of caregiving that maybe they didn't have to take a career break in the past. Also, there's a bigger, people are having kids older and older. So when you look at the sandwich generation, you know, they, you know, the generations are just further apart, right? So you have parents who are also getting squeezed dealing with elderly parents, and they still have kids at home, or maybe they're helping pay for college or teenagers. So they're sort of getting it from all sides, really squeezed on that.
1: Yeah. We're speaking with Katie Notopoulos, senior correspondent at Business Insider. The story is a deep one. It's called The Millennial Daughter Tax is Terrifying. I guess the issue, too, here is I don't know that we see a way out, right? Are there solutions here?
4: That's a great question. I mean, yes and no. I think from what I heard from people, because when we did this story, we got tons and tons of feedback from people who were saying, I'm living this. This is my experience.
1: Yeah.
4: This is happening to me because it's happening all over the place. You know, one thing that we're really seeing over again, and this is why we're calling it the daughter tax, is that it does tend to fall in families to the daughter and not the son. Sometimes you'll even have women taking care of their in-laws.
1: Yes.
4: And I think a big thing is between siblings and even between parents and children is have these conversations early about What are we going to do when you can't be in your home anymore? What are we going to do when you're older? What's the plan for, you know, your aging? I think a lot of people are reluctant to have those conversations early. And then by the time they have to happen, it becomes a really fraught thing. So, you know, people can't, you know, you can't prevent someone from getting sick or needing care. We can't really change the costs of this. Unfortunately, they are very, very high, and Medicare and Medicaid doesn't cover all of it.
1: Mm-hmm.
4: But you can sort of plan ahead a little bit to make some of the emotional difficulties a little easier.
1: Explain some of the statistics coming out of this type of story.
4: So one of the things that we were seeing is that in terms of daughters, it's about 61% of caregivers for aging people are daughters or a female family member. And statistically, we just know also when it comes to any sort of caregiving, it's a much higher women percentage. But we're also seeing that it was $295,000 was the sort of lifetime cost of doing this.
1: Thanks, Katie. Katie Notopoulos, senior correspondent at Business Insider. Coming up next on This Weekend, why your career strategy needs a do-over.

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11: Ready for the weekend? 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
12: Glad you could be with us as we look at the current labor landscape. It is the white-collar analyst, the middle manager, and the creative professional who are finding themselves in the crosshairs of the AI revolution. How can you build a fortress around your career? Here's tech analyst Rob Enderle writing for TGDaily.com. Rob, what did you look at?
13: Yeah, so right now, even though we're seeing a lot of layoffs ostensibly connected to AI deployments, people are cheaper than the AI is. And so that's causing a certain amount of friction in keeping the layoffs and turmoil down to something that at least looks manageable at the moment. But around 2030, the economics flip and suddenly AI gets cheaper than people. And we knew that was going to happen. AI is cheaper to train, faster to train, and you can get AIs to train each other. Though I was reading something the other day where there's a problem with AI robots learning from each other, because if one glitches, then that glitch goes to the entire population of robots, and suddenly you've got them all glitching at the same time, which could be problematic. But the fact of the matter is even though AIs are more expensive than people right now, That's about to change. And when that does change, we're going to face some fairly significant economic issues as large swaths of the population become unemployable.
12: Boy. All right. So before we get to something like kind of building a fortress around your career, you reference in your piece the educational infrastructure, which is, I guess, very problematic here.
13: Yeah, well, because things are changing really fast. So within a year, you're seeing career paths that were viable at the beginning of the year not being viable at the end of the year because AI has taken over. Just a couple years back, we're telling everybody to get into software. Now we're telling everybody maybe you don't want to go into software because AI is pretty good at coding. And so imagine starting school in a 4-year university. The job you're working for by the time you finish your freshman year may no longer exist, let alone by the time you graduate as a senior. And so the education infrastructure is ill-suited for this rapid change rate. You would need to pivot within a year, both tell the students they needed to pivot, help them find the pivot, and get them pivoted. And you might need to do that almost every year they're in school. So that makes the whole 4-year university thing seem pretty foolish in hindsight.
12: We're speaking with Rob Enderle, founder and principal analyst of the Enderle Group. He's written a piece for TG Daily called Why Your Career Strategy is Obsolete and How to Build a Human Fortress. All right, so what about building that fortress here, Rob? Give us some ideas.
13: Well, so right now you want to try to pick career paths that are likely to survive at least the initial wave. And the ones that are at least holding right now our skilled trades, and we think we've got about up to a 15-year window where skilled trades will be viable. That's where you go to a trade school rather than a university. You learn something like carpentry or plumbing or becoming an electrician, something along those lines. Those jobs, at least for now, seem to be holding. Eventually, robots will do them. But as you've seen with robot development, they're just now becoming sort of viable for some things, which means you've got a good deal of time for both the robots to be developed and for people to get comfortable with using them in those roles. And so it could actually be longer than 15 years, but we're projecting about 15 years for those jobs to be capable. Specialized healthcare as opposed to general healthcare. This is where you've got specialists. It's very expensive to train a robot up to do something in a specialty as opposed to being a general practitioner. So robots doing general health will be, I mean, they're in test. In fact, IBM was showcasing a great deal of competence in AI robots in healthcare almost 2 decades ago. But that's general healthcare. When you're talking about specialties, areas where the knowledge is held but amongst just a few people, spending an AI up to do that, it's going to be just too expensive for the near term. So figure you got maybe up to a 20-year safety window there. An AI orchestrator. Now this is something that's new. We think it's going to hold for a while. And this is somebody that's an expert on AIs and is able to weave them together to perform a particular task. Think of it as a kind of an executive or a second level manager in a company, but over AIs instead of people. Because we're going to need a person in the middle in some role like this for the foreseeable future for security, for quality control, and to make sure the AIs don't go off the rails like Anthropic did just a while back. That job is going to be relatively secure.
12: Thanks, Rob. Rob Enderle, founder and principal analyst at the Enderle Group. Coming up next on This Weekend, the growing shrinking problem in the wedding gown industry.

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8: Thanks for spending part of your weekend with us. The rising popularity of GLP-1 medications is making things in the wedding sector a bit more complicated. Here's this weekend's Nicole Murray.
9: Developments in the world of wedding planning, here to discuss, Wall Street Journal reporter Jennifer Williams. So there is a new step added to the process of buying a wedding dress. What is it?
10: Yeah, so as brides prepare for their big day, some of them are taking weight loss drugs, and they, depending on the shop they're buying from, may have to sign a waiver that says if you're buying a dress now that doesn't fit your current shape, you know, we're not responsible if you don't end up being the size you expect to be in 6 or 9 months.
9: How drastic are women's bodies changing because of the GLP-1 medications? What have you found?
10: I have found at the height of weight loss, some people tell me they've lost a clothing size every 2 to 3 weeks. So that, you know, that's pretty rapid and drastic weight loss. And it stabilizes. Not everyone loses weight that quickly, but it can be very fast and dramatic.
9: What have bridal shops had to do to adjust because of the GLP-1 trend?
10: So bridal stores in response are starting to stock more dresses in some cases to accommodate last-minute weight fluctuations. They are accommodating rush orders or requests for hurried tailoring and adjustments to dresses. They've had to make a lot of changes, and some of the bridal store owners that I spoke with talked about how beyond those changes, there's sort of a lack of, or not a lack of, but a little bit less trust in all the experience that they have in saying, you know, if you're going to lose 10 pounds, we would expect it to show up in this, and this area. Whereas on these weight loss drugs, it's sometimes much harder to predict where the weight loss will occur, which of course makes it hard, especially for a fitted dress, to figure out what that should look like several months down the road.
9: What types of dresses do experts recommend for brides on GLP-1 medications?
10: So they're definitely steering brides towards more forgiving silhouettes, like a lace-up back instead of a zipper is going to have more give, depending on how the upper body changes. Cuts that flare at the waist are also helpful in masking any weight fluctuations from the waist down. So those are some of the adjustments that bridal store owners have talked to me about in terms of making those to people who say they are on weight loss medication.
9: Now, prior to this GLP-1 craze, how long did it take from the first meeting to a finished dress?
10: I think it varies on the shop, but the typical timeline I was hearing was somewhere in the time frame of 6 to 12 months. Some can do it faster than that, but that was the general time range I was hearing as I talked with dressmakers.
9: And how long are they taking now that GLP-1s are in the mix?
10: Well, at David's Bridal, I heard that brides are starting to shop for their dresses, you know, 45 days before the wedding, just because they want to get as close to the day before they have measurements and have the dress fitted. It's a much, much more compressed timeline.
9: And what are we seeing from customers? Are they trying to get quicker adjustments? Is returning the gown becoming a common issue here?
10: I have heard that bride dressmakers are hearing this, these requests more often. So David's Bridal, again, said that their rush orders are up 50%. So a rush order is a turnaround within 4 weeks of a wedding, and that's up 50% in the last 2 years. Their tailors are getting requests to move faster. The brides, you know, they, even when they are shopping far out from their wedding, they sort of might come in close to the date to get the last-minute adjustments, and they want that done as close to the day as possible.
9: Now, just in general, from a bird's-eye view, how many couples who plan to get married are typically using these GLP-1 drugs?
10: So a study that I reported on from Zola, which is a wedding planning platform, said 1 in 10 couples arranging a wedding for this year use the drugs, and the same number are considering it.
9: And then how much does a typical wedding dress cost?
10: Zola says the average wedding dress costs $2,250. And then, of course, if you're going into the designer realm, I can easily get up to $10,000 or more.
8: 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Coming up next on This Weekend, Senior Suburban Poverty.

0: Time 5:30. President Trump has returned to Washington after his China summit.
1: President Trump addressing Beijing, calling Taiwan the most important issue with the U.S.
2: I will say this. I'm not looking to have somebody go independent and, you know, we're supposed to travel 9,500 miles to fight a war. I'm not looking for that. I want them to cool down. I want China to cool down.
1: On Iran, the president noted China offered to help negotiate an end to the war and a reopening of the Strait of Hormuz. Kristen Goodwin, Fox News.
0: Mid-May in the Front Range in the Eastern Plains, on the brink of severe weather season, Dave Bargenbrook with the National Weather Service.
3: We do typically see thunderstorms on any given day during the course of the summer. We have more days with thunderstorms than we do without thunderstorms. That is for sure.
0: Scattered thunderstorms today with a better chance of thunderstorms tomorrow and Monday. David Kale, KOA.
4: 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Crash I-70 westbound between Sheridan and Harlan. It does look like the right lane is blocked on this one. Please do exercise caution. Watch out for emergency crews, passengers, and vehicles. Outside of that, no major stalls, delays, or crashes on any of your Denver metro highways. No major stalls, delays, or crashes off highway either. If you are heading to and from the airport, it does look like Peña Boulevard is a wonderful and wide open both directions. Boulder Turnpike, clean and green, both directions as well. Fox 31, pinpoint weather. We're looking at isolated thunderstorms today with the high of 80, overnight low 51. Currently 60 degrees. I'm Vic Dion, KOA 850 AM and 94.1 FM.
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18: Hey, glad you're with us. Thanks for spending part of your weekend here. Gordon Deal with Nicole Murray. Coming up this half hour, what suburban poverty means for senior citizens. Also, why walks are jumping in baseball and the importance of being an optimist. We'll have that story in about 20 minutes. More older Americans are falling into poverty in suburbs built for middle-class stability. What they face, from Russell Contreras, senior race and justice reporter at Axios. Russell, what's happening?
19: Well, we know that in the recent decades, a lot of baby boomers moved to the suburbs. They bought homes. They took their families out. And many, that's their cash, their home rich. They're not cash rich. But suburbia, it lacks transit. It lacks a lot of housing services. It lacks a lot of things that help cushion poverty in cities. And it's leaving millions of seniors at risk of isolation in neighborhoods they help build and put themselves in poverty because they're not cash rich, they're home rich, but they lack a lot of the services that are in the cities.
18: Wow. How many folks are impacted? Do we even know?
19: We don't know. You know, the U.S. has roughly about 6 million people or 60 million people over the age of 65, and that's gone up about 34%. But the growth has been in our country in these low-density metro areas, and roughly half of seniors live in suburban-style communities, meaning even modest poverty can translate to millions struggling. So we think we estimated there's around 11 to 15% of seniors living in poverty, and that number keeps growing up, and poverty has grown since the 2000s, concentrated outside the urban area, and the fastest-growing age group is 80-plus, and they're most likely to face high housing costs and need for paid care, putting a lot of financial strain on their pocketbooks.
18: Wow. Does that mean they might, as a group, be in selling mode at some point?
19: They could be. But, you know, remember, about 70% of seniors live in areas where public transportation is limited. So even then, they can't move into areas. There's a lot of programs, Meals on Wheels and home health care costs. It costs a lot for those spread out suburban areas and in dense cities. So many times, this is their only asset. So if they sell it, where are they going to go? Are they going to go to assisted living? Are they going to go in senior care areas like in Florida? So it's really hard. It's unrealistic that a lot of them will take that care. But if they take this, put this in perspective. There's a New York County level and Nassau County where poverty has surged, and adult poverty has surged around 78%, 48% in Suffolk County from 2012 to 2022. So it's a growing problem, and we're not really focusing on it.
18: Wow. We're speaking with Russell Contreras, senior race and justice reporter at Axios. The story is called Suburban Poverty Traps America's Senior Citizens. Is there anybody proposing a solution, or does anyone see a way out of this, or does the pendulum swing the other way at some point?
19: Well, a lot of folks I talked to said, look, suburban areas need to step up their infrastructure. So you're going to need some sort of transportation. You can't let these be transportation deserts. You're going to have to put the same facilities that you have in cities in suburban areas. Now, it's going to be challenging, thinking about the access to meals, access to other things, in order to augment that poverty. But, it's not the other issue we have is if you do that, there's also the exurbs. The exurbs are also growing. They even lack more resources. So there needs to be a conversation about what's to happen here and a lot of different proposals. So if not, this problem is going to get worse.
18: Thanks, Russell. Russell Contreras, senior race and justice reporter at Axios. Coming up next on This Weekend, how takeout food orders are changing with AI expansion.

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0: Thanks for joining us. Imagine ordering your next slice of pizza or cup of coffee through an artificial intelligence chatbot like Gemini, Claude, or ChatGPT. That may be the direction that the restaurant world is heading toward. Here's Hal from Charles Passy, reporter at MarketWatch. Charles, what have you found?
1: Well, I mean, what we found is that basically we have two big restaurant or food and restaurant chains that are going into the world of AI. So both Starbucks and Little Caesars announced that they were going to be putting apps onto the ChatGPT platform. And this is, you know, think of this as maybe a first step into what could be happening. So both with Starbucks and Little Caesars, you can really sort through what you want to order. I mean, the Starbucks app is kind of fun. Like, you know, what's your mood today? And it will guide you through to a drink you can order. What you can't do on both of these apps is actually place the physical order itself. So the ChatGPT will essentially take you to the Starbucks or Little Caesars platform to complete the transaction. But the bigger news really here is that most people in the industry think this is the beginning of what could be a tidal wave. In other words, you're pretty much going to see many, if not most, restaurant brands, you know, go to an AI platform in one shape or form. It may not be ChatGPT. I mean, there's Gemini, there's Claude, but you're going to see most of the restaurant brands go on to these platforms in some way, shape, or form over time. And, you know, this really could be the future of the way we look at placing our takeout orders or our delivery orders.
0: So why wouldn't I just use the Starbucks app or the Little Caesars app? What do I need ChatGPT, for example?
1: The honest answer is you could, and maybe some people will still want to do that. Again, this is still being shaken out, but I think a couple of factors enter into it here is that, you know, eventually, you know, as AI becomes more mainstream, as more of us go on to, you know, a ChatGPT, it's where people are. So these brands are going to have to be where people are. And consumers, the thought is also that consumers may not want the hassle of doing a two-step process. They may want to just complete their payments, do the whole transaction on one app. In the same way you might do your whole transaction on a Grubhub instead of going to a second step of also going to the restaurant platform. So there's some thought on that. You know, there is some thought also that restaurants want to keep the payment stuff to themselves. I mean, they mine that data. First of all, you know, do they have to pay an outside provider to be on their platform? But, you know, the payment information they collect is something they mine to help decide a lot of things. So it's not clear if the restaurants will immediately want to be on board. You know, it's also worth mentioning that ChatGPT has already explored payment options with retail brands, and it's something that they tried within the last year, and they had some stumbling blocks. So I think this is all technology and ways of approaching retail that are still being worked out, but the end result is most people think this is the future of how we're going to look at ordering and dining out.
0: Thanks, Charles. Charles Passy, reporter at MarketWatch. Coming up next on This Weekend, blaming robot umpires for the new trend in baseball.

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7: When I was diagnosed, all I wanted to do was get back to work.

0: pretty good amount of time to see this whole new world order here of having with batters and pitchers having the ability to challenge pitches. And what seems very clear at this point is that the strike zone is absolutely smaller than it ever was before. And the result of that is batters are walking at a rate that we really haven't seen much of in the history of baseball. 9.5% of all plate appearances in Major League Baseball have ended in a walk. The only other time in the past, let's say 70 years or so, we've seen a walk rate even really close to that high was in the heart of the steroid era, 25 years ago, when pitchers were sort of understandably afraid to throw the ball over the plate. Hard to blame them. That was the last time the walk rate even was at 9%. That was in 2000. We're sitting here at 9.5% right now, and you know, it's very clear that the robot umpires, the one big change for this season, is the primary culprit for that.
1: So scoring is up as well with the extra walks, I presume?
0: Run scoring is up a bit, not dramatically, but it's up a little bit. Look, it is important to remember that, you know, walks going up to 9.5%, that only represents like one extra walk a game overall. There's so many games in baseball. So it's one of these things where it's possible that as a fan, you might not notice. Maybe you are. It sort of depends on how in tune you are with these things. But yes, scoring has gone up slightly. Strikeouts have gone down slightly, which makes sense because if more pitches are being called balls, it sort of stands to reason that fewer are being called strikes, which will ultimately lead to slightly fewer strikeouts. These aren't dramatic numbers. These are numbers that at this point Major League Baseball says they're comfortable with. But it's absolutely something worth monitoring because when you make a big change like the pitch clock, there are always consequences, like the robot strike zone, there's always consequences. And sometimes there are consequences that maybe you weren't able to predict or maybe you weren't sure how it was going to play out. And now, in reality, we're seeing how some of these things are playing out.
1: We're speaking with Jared Diamond, national baseball writer at the Wall Street Journal. The story is called Walks Are Surging in Baseball. Blame the Robot Umpires. So you referenced the pitch clock, which was designed to shorten games. Are the extra walks here lengthening the games?
0: So this is the biggest problem that Major League Baseball faces. It's really actually the only reason I think MLB cares at all about walks. There's many things about walks that baseball would say is a good thing, right? Walks mean more base runners, which means more stolen bases, more guys running around, more action. These are all things that we've talked about for years. Baseball wants in the game. They want more base runners. So they're not complaining about walks for that reason. In fact, they're happy about that reason. The issue is that walks require at least, four pitches, four balls at least to draw a walk. Pitches take time. And as we're sitting here today, the average time of game for a 9-inning baseball game in Major League Baseball this year is 2 hours and 41 minutes. That's 3 minutes longer than last year. It's also the longest since the implementation of the pitch clock. And again, you would say, well, it's not that big. And you'd be right. It's not that big. But it's that little creep that baseball does care about, right? Okay. They got it down to 236 a couple of years ago. Now we're at 241. Suddenly, what if we had 5 more minutes 5 years from now, right? And then all that work from the pitch clock kind of goes by the wayside. So that is the one element MLB is very closely monitoring, how time of game is being impacted by all this.
1: Thanks, Jared. Jared Diamond, national baseball writer at the Wall Street Journal. Coming up next on This Weekend, how being an optimist can help your heart.

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10: Thanks for spending time with us. We'll finish with this. For decades, heart health advice has been focused on a few key pillars, right? Eat healthy, exercise, don't smoke, and manage cholesterol, blood pressure, and stress. But there's a growing body of research that suggests there may be a less obvious factor that can influence cardiovascular health, and that's optimism. The Washington Post says several studies have linked having a sunnier outlook on life to a lower risk of heart disease, stroke, and premature death. In 2021, the American Heart Association released a scientific statement on the mind-heart-body connection, explaining that psychological well-being is an important factor in cardiovascular health. In a new study, researchers found that positive psychology interventions are associated with consistent improvements in cardiovascular risk factors and health behaviors. They include gratitude exercises, optimism training, and mindfulness-based practices. Across the trials, participants showed measurable improvements in blood pressure and inflammatory markers after 8 to 12 weeks. That'll do it for this hour. For Nicole Murray, I'm Gordon Deal. 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
8: KOA News time is 6 o'clock. Reaction pouring in from both sides of the aisle after Governor Polis commuted the 9-year sentence of Tina Peters. The former Mesa County clerk was convicted of an election system security breach. She'll be paroled June 1st. Colorado County Clerks Association's Matt Crane.
9: The Colorado Clerks Association is furious, disgusted, and deeply disappointed by the governor's decision. We have met with him privately to make our positions unmistakably clear.
8: Peters' attorney, John Case.
10: She's releasing a statement expressing her regret at some of the things that she did and saying what she's going to be focused on in the future.
8: Case says Peters' physical health isn't as good as it was when she went to prison last year, but that her spiritual health is unbreakable. President Trump is back in Washington after a summit with Chinese President Xi Jinping. Trump says the two-day summit was a great success, saying the two countries made trade deals. No major announcements have been made regarding Iran or Taiwan, but Trump says she agreed the Strait of Hormuz should be opened. People staying at the Quality Inn at 33rd and Ouray in Aurora were evacuated to other hotels last night. Crews responded to a fire in the detached pool room, which was quickly brought under control. Hotel guests had to leave because gas to the building was shut off. No one was injured. Fire officials say the fire may have been caused by an electrical problem with the pump heater. The pool room sustained major damage. A new career education program opening for students in the Cherry Creek School District. Assistant Principal Carrie Reed says Pathways at Overland gives students hands-on education in fields like hospitality, technology, and pre-law.
11: It just opens up the door for so many more possibilities for students to try and explore and maybe go down that route or maybe not.
8: It's the first project to open from bond funding passed in 2024.
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13: Crash I-70 westbound between Sheridan and Harlan. It does look like the right lane is blocked on this one. Please do exercise caution. Watch out for emergency crews, passengers and vehicles. Outside of that, no major stalls, delays or crashes on any of your Denver metro highways. No major stalls, delays or crashes off highway either. If you are heading to and from the airport, it does look like Peña Boulevard is a wonderful and wide open both directions. Boulder Turnpike, clean and green, both directions as well. Fox 31, pinpoint weather. We're looking at isolated thunderstorms today with the high of 80, overnight low 51. Currently 60 degrees. I'm Vic Dion, KOA 850 AM and 94.1 FM.
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19: 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I want to start by sending a big thank you out to our sponsor, Dr. Newton's Naturals. 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And I want you to check them out when you have a chance, because they really have some great products to improve your health and the health of your family. Okay, on today's show, we're talking about vitamin D, sometimes referred to as the sunshine vitamin. But folks, here's the problem. Many of us aren't getting enough sunshine lately between slathering on those powerful sunscreens and spending more time indoors. And what it really comes down to is this vitamin D deficiency that's out there is causing an avalanche of health problems for 70% of our population, ranging from pain, loss of balance, muscle weakness, depression, increased blood pressure, arthritis, memory loss, and even a compromised immune system. And I have Dr. Michael Pincus with me today to talk about the most effective way to get vitamin D. Dr. Pincus, it's good to talk to you again.
20: Chris, it's great to be back. Thank you.
19: You know, many of you know that Dr. Pincus is a nationally recognized authority on natural and alternative health. He's a successful chiropractor. He's worked with top Hollywood celebrities, professional and Olympic athletes, and he continues to be very involved in some of today's top health concerns. And let's kind of start at the top, Dr. Pincus, and talk a little bit about what are some of the warning signs that you may be deficient in vitamin D?
20: Okay, well, part of it is how you feel. And one of the things, Chris, is being tired for no apparent reason.
19: Okay.
20: But on the reverse side of that, I've seen that a lack of vitamin D affects your sleep. Okay, another big sign is that your bones ache. Now, there's a lot of people listening who've been diagnosed with osteoporosis, which is a thinning of the bone.
19: Mm-hmm.
20: But again, a vitamin D deficiency. A big one is muscle weakness. So you try to get up from a couch, you get in and out of a car, and you're finding it more and more difficult. And that's leading to the high prevalence of people falling and injuring themselves.
19: Ah, okay. All right.
20: Which is a huge problem.
19: Right, exactly.
20: Another one is you tend to get more colds, especially upper respiratory problems.
19: Okay.
20: Problems with blood pressure, cardiovascular problems, digestive problems, constipation, bloating, gas.
19: Mm-hmm.
20: It's very, very common. And if you're a diabetic, there's all kinds of data about being deficient in vitamin D, and the list goes on and on. It's a huge problem.
19: What does vitamin D actually do in the body? What is it used for?
20: Well, when we use the word vitamin, it's actually kind of a misnomer, because vitamin D is actually a hormone.
19: Okay.
20: And this regulates thousands of genes in the body. Everything from pain, blood sugar, immune system, blood pressure, bone strength. Plus, vitamin D has been linked to maintaining colon health, breast, prostate, and ovarian health. But I'll tell you what, the way we're taking vitamin D is all wrong. It's all messed up.
19: Well, why do you say that? Why is it messed up?
20: Well, first of all, you go to your doctor and they say, yeah, I'm going to put you on a vitamin D supplement, and it's like 400 international units, which is totally worthless. Or God forbid, if you're listening right now and you're taking a multivitamin and you think you're covered, that's why you're on 6 or 8 or 10 different prescription drugs. I'll tell you that right now. Because your body is not getting enough D. The other thing is that vitamin D is an oil. You don't absorb oils in your body. They're very difficult to digest.
0: Okay.
20: So I've come up with my own vitamin D, which I call Dr. Pincus's vitamin D3 formula.
0: So, Dr. Pincus, what makes your fast melt vitamin D formula so unique?
20: Well, Chris, first of all, I put 5,000 units of vitamin D3 per serving in each tablet so you can actually feel the difference. I wanted to give you enough dosage so it really goes to work. Second, I use the right type of vitamin D in my formula, which is superior and readily available so your body can digest it, and this is known as vitamin D3. And third, my formula is a fast-melt tablet that's available for immediate absorption.
0: You know, you mentioned that vitamin D is an oil, so how were you able to make your formula into a fast-melt?
20: Well, good question, Chris. Here's what I've done. I've worked with an advanced team of scientists, and these guys, they know their stuff, and they're using this technology to convert vitamin D, which is an oil, into a dry powder. And once they do that, they put it in this fast dissolving melt for immediate absorption and quick results that you can feel.
0: What's some of the feedback that you're getting, Dr. Pincus, from people that are taking your fast melt D3?
20: Well, I'm getting tons of feedback. You know, I've got people that email me. Here's an email from Betty, and she writes, I was diagnosed with a severe vitamin D deficiency, and she said she tried many other vitamin supplements.
0: Okay.
20: And then she discovered my D3, and she said she went back to her doctor, had her blood test, and her blood test went back into a normal range just within weeks.
0: Wow. All right, folks, I want to take a moment here to let you listeners know that if you want to try Dr. Pincus's vitamin D3 formula, there's a special toll-free number for you to call. 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And when you do call and order, you will not be automatically enrolled in one of those monthly subscription programs. This is a one-time order. So the number to call is 1-800-476-5613. I'll give it to you again. It's 1-800-476-5613. All right, for those of you just joining us, I have Dr. Michael Pincus on the line with us today. We've been talking about Dr. Pincus's fast melt vitamin D3 formula, and this vitamin D deficiency is really an epidemic now, causing all kinds of health concerns. But the issue is, even if you're trying to get vitamin D back in your body, you're most likely taking the wrong type or the wrong form of vitamin D the wrong way, maybe not even getting enough of it. And Dr. Pincus, why don't we start here by talking about, you know, why is this deficiency such an epidemic, despite all of the awareness and the products that you see on the store shelves containing vitamin D?
20: Well, yeah, that's a good point. 70% of us in this country are deficient in vitamin D. The fact is that your body needs vitamin D. This is a hormone that should be there, and it's not there. And the statistics show that back in the 70s when we started getting cable networks and, of course, with the internet, we're not going outside, and most of us get no vitamin D from the sun.
0: What makes your fast melt D3 formula a much better choice?
20: Well, Chris, first of all, I put 5,000 units of vitamin D3 per serving in each tablet so you can actually feel the difference. Second, I use the right type of vitamin D in my formula. And third, I've worked with an advanced team of scientists, and they're using this technology to put it in this fast dissolving melt for immediate absorption and quick results that you can feel.
0: Now, is your FastMelt vitamin D3 formula manufactured here in the U.S., Dr. Pincus?
20: Yeah, absolutely. My formula is manufactured right here in the USA, Chris. In fact, we have a facility that is a cGMP certified lab, which means current good manufacturing practices. And this is an FDA mandated set of rules that we follow. As a matter of fact, just recently the FDA came in and did an inspection and they said, hey guys, keep up the good work.
0: Now, you mentioned earlier that there's a strong connection between vitamin D and diabetes. Talk a little bit about how your FastMelt D3 formula could help folks that are dealing with diabetes or even at risk of getting diabetes.
20: Well, yeah, diabetes is a huge problem. And in type 2 diabetics, what we find is that there's plenty of insulin in the body, but the insulin is not recognized by the cells. And so what vitamin D3 does is it takes that problem and it seems to fix it. Now, they've studied vitamin D3 and it's improved this insulin signature by 60%. And just to give you a comparison, the most popular diabetic drug improves it 13%.
0: Wow. Now, let me ask you this, Dr. Pincus. How can your FastMelt D3 formula help boost your immune system?
20: Vitamin D is responsible for 200 different chemicals that your immune cells produce to fight off bacteria and viruses. Listen, if you're someone that's susceptible to having any type of cold flu, I would start right now taking one of my vitamin D3 melts every day. And one of the nice things about this is that besides your immune system being better, you'll find your energy better, you'll find less pain, less arthritic type pain, more mobility, flexibility, better muscle strength, and if you're someone who's concerned about falling, you'll have better balance and a better sense of walking, which is so important, is it?
0: So, and how do you take it, Dr. Pincus?
20: You can take it in the morning, you can take it at night, you don't need water, and you put it in your mouth, and, you know, maybe count to 30, it's gone.
0: Wow. And maybe you can share again, for those that may have just joined us, some of the responses that you get from people that have been taking your formula, and what kind of results have they seen?
20: Let me tell you my own story. So over the summer, I didn't take as much of my D3. I was actually traveling, and I ran out of it. So what happened to me is, you know, I'm basically pain-free, but all of a sudden, I started having pain in my hand. I go, what is this? This is weird. But then I realized that I had run out of my D3 formula, and I went off of it for several weeks. And the minute I started going on it, it took about 7, maybe 8 days, the pain went away.
0: Wow.
20: Crazy, isn't it?
0: That's how you know something's working, right? If you stop and the health issues come back, well, there's your answer.
20: That's the best test that anyone can listen to, especially if you're on the fence. You're going, well, I wonder if this is really for me. And what I would do, Chris, is next time you give out the number to have people order, is go ahead and order it. I know you mentioned it's a risk-free offer, and go ahead and try it yourself and stay on it for 5, 6 weeks. And then if you still doubt it, then go off of it and see if anything gets worse.
0: And again, folks, I want to take a moment here to let you listeners know that if you want to try Dr. Pincus's vitamin D3 formula, there's a special toll-free number for you to call. 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And when you do call and order, you'll not be enrolled in any of those monthly subscription programs. This is a one-time order, folks. So the number to call is 1-800-476-5613. I'll give it to you again. It's 1-800-476-5613. So what do you think, folks? Are you one of the 70% of people listening most likely taking the wrong type of vitamin D supplement? Joining us today is our good friend, Dr. Michael Pincus, and we've been talking about his Fast Melt vitamin D3 formula. And Dr. Pincus, what you're saying is that most of us are deficient in vitamin D, and because of that deficiency, it's causing health issues like pain, muscle weakness, immune problems, and that most vitamin D supplements are not the best form, and more importantly, it's not the right amount of vitamin D to really make an impact. Is that what you're saying?
20: Yeah, it's exactly what I'm saying, Chris. It's a multifaceted problem where, one, we're not getting enough vitamin D3 in our system.
0: Mm-hmm.
20: Vitamin D3 is responsible for activating 2,000 different genes in the body, controlling everything from diabetes to hormone production to muscle strength, heart beating correctly, digestion, immune system. It's a really long list. And honestly, it surprised me because in medical school, we learned that vitamin D was necessary for the bones. We get enough being outside and in our milk and end of story.
0: Right.
20: And for the first 20-some years of my practice, I never prescribed vitamin D. I just didn't think it was necessary. And then in the early 2000s, the studies started coming out. And now there's over 2,300 studies that just show that vitamin D is absolutely necessary. It's not just a good idea. It's absolutely necessary. It's a hormone that should be in the body, and it's not there.
0: Can you share some of that research, Dr. Pincus, and more importantly, what's the conclusion of the research related to vitamin D?
20: Well, one of the biggest studies ever on vitamin D were from the U.S. Navy.
0: Okay.
20: So I think it was like 145,000 men and women were studied, and they found that the number one non-combat reason that people died in the Navy was due to melanoma.
0: So skin cancer.
20: So I'm reading this study, you know, I kind of paused right there and I went, yeah, it makes sense. You know, people are out on the decks of ships in the equator and all over the world, and they're getting the harmful UV sun rays and they're developing skin cancer. But then I read on and it said most of the victims were office workers, like clerks and people in hangars and inside. And I went, oh my God. So it was a link going back to vitamin D deficiency in the body.
0: What about muscle and bone strength? Can your D3 formula help with that?
20: Yeah, it's critical. Like if you're someone that's over 50, especially, you're seeing a progression of the core muscles in your body starting to slow down. First, it's kind of a clumsiness that people kind of feel like they're getting clumsy physically. And then it's a lack of flexibility that you start to stiffen up, and you feel it at night, especially if you're in bed, rolling from side to side. You'll wake up with your knees hurting, your legs are restless, your shoulders hurt. That's that stiffness setting in that's associated with the lack of this vitamin D3 in my formula. So if you're someone listening right now and you're having a lot of joint pain, bone pain, muscle pain, fibromyalgia, I would say start on my formula like immediately. And start taking one or two of my vitamin D3s a day for the first week or two to get your doses up quickly.
0: So let me ask you about these gummy vitamins. Does that work? Can you put enough vitamin D into a little gummy bear, and is that the best way to get it into your body?
20: No, of course not, Chris. You know, they'll go to any types of lengths to try to market things that seem good, but you're taking a lot of sugar and gelatin and wax. My thing is, it's not what you take, it's what your body absorbs.
0: Well, I want to talk more about what happens when people start taking your Fast Melt D3 formula.
20: Boy, that's a really good question, because the first area that vitamin D seems to affect is your energy, your sleep, your outlook, your moods, and then after being on it for a while, your core strength will come back. So for those of you who have slowed down, you're going to feel more energy, like physically. So it's kind of like feeling a little bit younger, Chris.
0: And who wouldn't want that?
20: Right.
0: And maybe you can share again, for those that may have just joined us, some of the responses that you get from people that have been taking your formula, and what kind of results have they seen?
20: Well, one of the surprising ones was I gave it to my brother-in-law, who had gone to his doctor and was very concerned about his cholesterol, his blood fat, and his weight. And I put him on my vitamin D3, and he went back in 3 months later, and his blood profile was perfect.
0: All right, I want to take a moment here to let you listeners know that, again, if you want to try Dr. Pincus' vitamin D3 formula, there is a special toll-free number for you to call right now. 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So that number to call is 1-800-476-5613. And keep in mind, folks, you have absolutely nothing to lose here because Dr. Pincus's vitamin D3 formula is guaranteed to be safe and effective or your money back. And when you do call and order, you're not going to be enrolled in one of those automatic monthly subscription programs. This is a one-time order. So I encourage you, the number to call is 1-800-476-5613. I'll give it to you again. It's 1-800-476-5613. So how about it, folks? I mean, what it really comes down to here is we're not getting the right form or enough vitamin D delivered the right way, which is why we have so many of these health concerns that you probably can't put your finger on. And Dr. Pincus, I want to start just recapping here that there are a couple different forms of vitamin D, and maybe explain why the typical form that you would find in most off-the-shelf D formulas is different from what you've put together here.
20: Well, there's vitamin D2 and there's vitamin D3. And D2 is the type of vitamin D that has to be activated by your body, so it has to be converted into vitamin D3. Vitamin D3 is the activated form, so it's ready to go to work. Now, the vitamin D3 that I use in my formula, I think it's the best because I've seen the best results with myself, my family, with my patients. Plus, I've worked with the lab where the people in the lab have taken this and they test their blood every day to see how the D is going, and it's going up and out through the roof where it should be.
0: Wow. So, Dr. Pincus, I mean, who should consider taking your fast melt vitamin D formula?
20: Well, I would definitely start with kids for development and immunity. Obviously, young adults in their 20s need vitamin D to keep their immune system strong. Mm-hmm. Then men and women in their 30s, you're talking about heart health, immunity, cardiovascular problems start to turn on, but it's also the child-rearing years, and vitamin D for pregnant women is very, very important.
0: Mm-hmm.
20: People in their 40s, that's when, you know, you start feeling more of those aches and pains like you've never felt before. You think you're getting older. And again, it's important for your hormones and to keep yourself physically active. And of course, when you're in your 50s, you start feeling stiffer. You can't golf. You can't play tennis. You know, you start becoming aware of your body not functioning.
0: Mm-hmm.
20: And then people over 60, I just wish that every senior citizen would go on this formula. Imagine living in your senior years where you have confidence in your balance and you're able to have the energy to get things done and mental clarity. You know, this is more and more important as we go along because people are living longer, but the quality of life is not great.
0: You know, is it ever too late, Dr. Pincus, such that your fast melt D3 formula wouldn't be a worthwhile investment?
20: If you can see the breath on the mirror in the morning, then you know that you're a candidate for this. Because a lot of the things that people suffer from, they're suffering from a lack of this vitamin in their body. So it's never too late to try something like this. And the sooner you can get on my formula, the better odds you're going to have of having a really healthy, high energy, high mobility life from here on out.
0: Yeah, well, it makes a lot of sense. And Dr. Pincus, what can someone expect when they start taking your fast melt D3 formula?
20: Well, you're going to notice within the first several days that something's changing in your body because this kickstarts so many different cycles in your body that you'll start having less pain, having more energy, and having better mental clarity, better sleep. Your moods can be affected by this. Vitamin D3 is necessary to get these things running.
0: Well, Dr. Pincus, unfortunately, we only have a few minutes left. Anything else you want to share with our audience here in our final minutes?
20: For those of you listening, we've covered a lot of ground. Working with the body is tricky, as you know. And we're talking to your listeners of your show. You know, they're of all walks of life with all various conditions. And so I'm trying to give some good health advice here, Chris. The point is get yourself out of it. Get yourself on this formula and see for yourself. It's not against the law for you to try something to see if it works.
0: That's okay? That's an interesting way
20: to
0: put it.
20: We're talking about nutrition. We're not talking about rocket science here.
0: Right,
20: but
0: right.
20: There's a lot of science behind what I'm talking about. The key is to get on this formula and give it a month or two. Every day, take one of these things. And start to see improvements in your pain, your blood pressure, your blood sugar, your energy, your sleep habits. 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
0: Well, Dr. Pincus, again, thank you for taking time to be with us today.
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0: 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And be sure to join us again next week for another great show. I'm Chris McKay. Have a great day, everybody.
8: KOA News Time at 7:30. Governor Polis is commuting Tina Peters' 9-year prison sentence for tampering with the 2020 election as Mesa County Clerk. Polis says his action puts Peters' sentence in line with similar offenders. Peters will be released from prison June 1st. President Trump returning to Washington after a summit in Beijing with Chinese President Xi Jinping, where the two world leaders discussed trade policy and the war in Iran.
1: The president says he's been able to secure commitments from China to buy more Boeing planes and U.S. farm goods, but he's downplaying the need for help with the Strait of Hormuz.
21: During my first 4 years, the most powerful military in the world. We have the most powerful military in the world. That was shown in Venezuela, which took one day.
1: Taiwan was also a big issue. China issued a warning saying it could derail the relationship between the U.S. and China. President Trump says he's willing to reconsider U.S. arms sales to the island.
8: Fox's Madeline Rivera, the Chinese leader set to visit the U.S. in September. David Kale, KOA.
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13: Crash I-70 westbound, it does look like it is between Sheridan and Harlan. Right lane blocked, please do exercise caution. Outside of that, no major stalls, delays or crashes on any of your Denver Metro highways. No major stalls, delays or crashes off highway either. Peña Boulevard is wonderful and wide open both directions. Boulder Turnpike, clean and green both directions as well. Fox 31 pinpoint weather, we're looking at scattered thunderstorms today. High of 80 degrees, overnight low 48, currently 61 degrees. I'm Vic D on KOA 850 AM and 94.1 FM.
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2: 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All right. Social media completely changed, you know, who gets to have a voice in financial conversations. Now, in the past, financial media was dominated by large institutions, economists, or maybe that credentialed professional. Today, anybody with confidence, charisma, and a camera can build a massive financial audience. I mean, we've seen it happen. Many influencers aren't fiduciaries. They're not licensed, and they don't necessarily have experience helping real families navigate into real retirement, taxes, healthcare costs, or market downturns. Yet millions of people consume this financial advice from personalities they've never actually vetted. So today, we want to talk about the rise of the online financial guru and why charisma and competence aren't always the same thing. So, Sarah, here's a question. Why are charismatic people automatically seen as financially credible?
3: And it goes back to social media. Social media rewards confidence, simplicity, and storytelling. Someone speaking passionately in front of a luxury car, they often appear more convincing than someone that is just carefully explaining risk and management and tax planning. It's just night and day, right? But financial wisdom and entertainment skills are two completely different abilities. So do your homework. Just because you see something online that looks enticing because they're, like you said, in front of a nice car and they're explaining everything, they're probably not even licensed to do the job. They're just doing the ad for you versus someone that's going to break it down. Might be kind of boring to you, but they're going to break it down, explaining risk management, explaining tax planning, break it down so that you can understand it versus what you see online.
2: I was going to say just the importance of making sure it's customized to you.
3: Yep.
2: You know, it's not just some blanket plan that's thrown out there. And with social media, I mean, you're just inundated with influencers. And the minute you click on one or the minute you view one, the algorithm is going to lock it in and you're going to get a whole bunch more of that. So it's like drinking from a fire hose. And sometimes, you know, it might not be the right information for you. So, John, are some influencers making more money from the courses they're pimping or the investing?
4: Gosh, I wish I'd know. I know a lot of courses we can throw out there to make money. You just never know. I mean, there's courses, affiliate links, sponsorships, memberships, coaching programs. I mean, they can really become very, very profitable. More profitable than the actual strategies being promoted. I know like real estate ones. Like, and my question has always been like, okay, if this is so successful, why are you selling the strategy out there? Shouldn't more people know about this?
2: Why are you giving it away?
4: Yeah, and if it's so well known, and if there's all these followers, how come people are buying into these things? Like, I always question that. I don't know.
3: That's a good point. Yeah.
4: You never know. Like, you just got to ask a bunch of people, like, hey, are there any legs to this? Like, does this make sense to you, or does this sound hanky to you?
3: All right, do your homework.
2: Well, and it's like we kind of led into the segment. I mean, anybody with a camera, anybody that can rattle off a few lines here and be sharp about it, you're going to start to get followers. They're going to have an impact on whomever is viewing their content. So make sure you're vetting before you just jump head first into the deep end without knowing what's in there. So, Sarah, here's one for you, and this is kind of what we've been talking about. And this is the big question. What role does fear play in financial content that we're viewing?
3: I mean, fear has always been one of the most powerful marketing tools in finance. Some creators constantly predict economic collapse, the dollar failure, hyperinflation, or stock market crashes. because fear keeps people engaged. Fear, you're going to keep watching. Like, I come home at night and 5 o'clock, my husband has on the depressing news. Like, this is all the music behind it is like fear, fear today, fear, fear. And I'm like, why are we watching this? Yeah, well, but stay, it keeps him engaged. He doesn't
4: stay informed, Sarah.
3: That too. What's going on in the world. I know. I don't know. But yeah, fear does keep people engaged, right?
4: And it's your money. Yeah. That's the other thing. Like, that's your, you know, besides like your family, that's extremely guarded, and it's your bank account, right?
3: Yeah.
4: Those are two important possessions.
2: I was going to say, and it covers all areas. The one that I've seen the most recently, and it's probably because of my age, right? I'm headed towards Social Security and when I can claim it. And what's coming to my smartphone is, you know, I'm such and such, and I've been a financial advisor. I'm retired, and now I offer this advice for free. And here's why I'm going to take Social Security at 62. And you should too. I mean, these are everywhere. And it's so important to understand that, you know, you get on social media and you're going to just be flooded with so much information, and it will be overwhelming. This is your retirement. It's your plan. 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So these questions, I mean, they're real. And you need to have the answers to them. And you've probably been thinking about them. And now we're going to throw them right in your face. Here's the next one, John. How can people verify whether financial advice is legitimate that they're receiving constantly?
4: We got to ask a bunch of questions. So one of the healthiest habits investors can develop is, guess what?
3: Asking
4: a lot of questions, even if they seem stupid or dumb. No, ask a bunch of questions, and then you can tell by the responses, or hopefully you can, whether the person is receiving the question is, you know, answering honestly. I mean, we do a lot of we reach out via the internet for leads, and we have people calling us. And you know, the first thing I do, sir, is I send up our podcast. I say, you know what, before we do anything, click on our podcast, listen to our radio show. Like, we are on the radio in the greater Colorado area. And I guess we reached Texas recently. Listen to us, right? That'll give you a feel for, A, are we honest? Are we sharing good information? And if it makes sense to you, then you can give us a call or text us. And then we're going to sit down and review your current situation. And no one can argue with guaranteed income when you retire. That's not a trick. That's our bread and butter, as right. We talk about all the time.
3: You got your puzzle for retirement.
4: Yeah, that's your biggest piece of your puzzle. Yep. And so you don't have money to retire, then you can't retire.
3: Nope.
4: Right?
2: Tell you, when you start thinking about all the decisions that are coming your way, you know, having a plan, having a partner in this, you know, working with a firm that can you can lean into if you've got questions about your retirement, you can get those answers. You know, go through the vetting process. Grab one of these appointments. We're going to make them available here in just a second. I got one more question. And again, in and around social media and the constant bombardment of just information that we are all receiving. And here's the question, Sarah. Why does this simple financial message spread so fast?
3: I mean, you always hear, buy this stock at this time. Use this loophole. You can retire in 5 years. This and that. I mean, everyone's situation is so different. So if you hear you can buy this stock, you can retire in 5 years, that's not necessarily true for everyone. That's why John and I, we look at your big picture. We come up with a plan that's tailored to you. We don't work with just one company. We find the right plan for what it is that your goals are. So it's it's looking at the big picture. It's not just one stock and then you're going to be good for the rest of your life. That's
4: and you know what?
3: It works.
4: Their father might have like invested in Apple, you know, the right. one stock that did well, or Red Hat is another one, or, but that's very rare. You and know what are, I mean?
3: Yeah.
4: Like, it's tough. Like Bitcoin, when no one knew what Bitcoin even was.
3: Yep.
4: Certain people are going to hit on those, but
3: not everyone.
4: The majority of people aren't going to.
3: It's all about timing.
4: And it is timing. Yeah.
2: Well, and you get hit with these simple messages, and we all, I mean, it's like it's ingrained. We want the easy button, right? We want it to be simple. We want to make one decision, and we're going to be okay for retirement. Folks, the one decision you need to make is have a plan, right? There are a lot of decisions that will go into that plan, but whom you're working with, how you're mapping it out, talk about your retirement goals. Those are moves that you can make right now. Those are moves that will help you gain confidence as you move towards your retirement date. Sarah, we've got spots on the calendar. Walk us through the appointment.
3: So today, this is for all of our listeners. I want you to take a moment and focus on your future. 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Do not be that person. John and I have set aside time on our calendars this week specifically for our listeners. We would love the opportunity to sit down with you one-on-one.
2: 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We've got questions from around the country. We'll put them to the advisors. That's coming up next.
7: So, Mr. Johnson, I understand you have questions about the report we provided you.
9: Well, I do. Lots, actually. I don't understand anything.
7: Don't you love that it's leather-bound?
9: Really, after information about me, I'm concerned that I'm not...
7: Don't you think that the gold tassels were a nice touch? How about the calligraphy?
9: Well, it doesn't really say anything about my retirement specifically. I mean, I...
7: How about the custom illustrations? Look, here's you at first, looking all sad. And here's you after meeting with us. Happy, happy, happy.
9: Well, I wish I was. I don't need all this. Roman numerals? I mean, what is MXXV?
7: Mr. Johnson, that's page 1025.
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2: 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If you've saved $100,000 or more towards your retirement, these strategies are going to work best for you. All right, so these are questions from around the country. We've gathered them. Let's see what our team would do with this. Sarah, you're up first, and John, feel free to jump in. Here's the question. They delayed retirement until 70 to max the Social Security, but now they're worried they spent their healthiest years sitting in Zoom meetings instead of enjoying life. Financially, it worked out. Emotionally, they're not so sure. How do you help people balance the math of retirement with the reality that time matters too?
3: Time absolutely matters. I mean, for this particular couple, they can't go back in time, but they can start enjoying retirement now, I guess. But it's all about, again, having that plan. It started early on in your career. When do you want to retire? What's your age that you're looking at? How are you going to get there? What are you going to do to fill the income gap, right? How much income do you need when you retire? What are your expenses going to be when you retire or at the age you want to retire? Set those goals and then reevaluate them yearly. Update your budget yearly. Update maybe expenses go up or down. Update that yearly. And then you might be able to retire sooner than you thought, even though you can't take Social Security yet. There's ways to fill in the Social Security income that you might be receiving with other plans. So it's all about having a plan, sitting down with us, letting us kind of do the math for you and seeing what it is exactly that you need at what age you want to retire and what your goals are for retirement too. If you want to travel, enjoy life, whatever it may be, you got to put that into the plan too.
2: I think it's important. Yeah, well said. I think it's important to understand that there are a lot of puzzle pieces that need to go into your total picture. And having the conversation about those puzzle pieces, and everybody's different. If Social Security is a big, big deal, and it's going to be a big deal for a lot of us, you know, what's your strategy? How is that going to play out in your overall plan? Exactly what Sarah just said. Now, opportunity to come in and talk about your situation. Maybe you're going through this process right now. When should you take Social Security? How is it going to fit into what I'm doing? And if you're just sitting on a portfolio, you really don't have a plan, come in and talk about it. Grab an appointment, 800-326-5688, or text EXACT to 600-700. 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And all right, John, here's the next one. And these are questions from around the country. A retiree checks their investment accounts more often than their blood pressure, and somehow...

0: S&P is down, this, the China market's up, all this stuff, and it's going to create some panic. But that doesn't necessarily mean that your portfolio is 100% ruins. It depends on what you're invested in. Depends how aggressive you are. And maybe you just need to tailor it back a little bit with the investments that you have. And some people don't like doing that, Morgan, because they love that stock.
1: Yep.
0: Where someone told them, I got to have this stock. And nope, not getting rid of this one. I'm like, well, why? Maybe you need to consider doing that. So a checkup. See where it's at. See where your pulse is to the market. There's things you can reallocate to where you're not going to lose a bunch of money. You know, fixed rate plans right now are like 5%. Well, that's not shabby. If you can get 5% of fixed plan for like 7 or 10 years, that will help reduce some of that blood pressure. But you still need some in the market.
2: Absolutely.
0: That's how you can keep up with inflation when the market does well. And all you can't just move everything to, you know, your mattress. You don't want to do that.
1: Well, and John, you bring up a really good point. I think we're all kind of drinking the Kool-Aid. We've been so successful for the last 10, 15 years just with the market performance. We're kind of asleep at the wheel. And you need to be talking about, if you're so attached to certain stocks, I mean, talk about the bigger picture. Talk about the overall plan and how you're going to get to your retirement goals. And it might include different strategies. So if you do come in and grab one of our appointments, be open-minded. You know, talk about those options. Again, grab an appointment at any time, 800-326-5688. That's 800-326-5688. You can also text EXACT to 600-700. That'll grab you one of our 10 spots. If you've saved $100,000 or more towards your retirement, these strategies can work best for you. But this is about peace of mind. This is about strategy, direction, you know, confidence as you head towards retirement. If you want some of that, call the number, 800-326-5688, or text EXACT to 600-700. All right, Sarah, here's a question. Again, these come from all over the country. They're thinking about downsizing, but after realtor fees, moving costs, realizing that downsizing home somehow still costs $650K or more, they're wondering if staying put might be smarter. How do retirees know when moving actually improves retirement finances versus, say, just creating expensive chaos?
2: Yeah, I mean, you have to evaluate the big picture, right? What's the cost of the move? How much are you going to make in your selling of your house versus what your new house has cost? If it's here in Colorado, new homes are, I mean, buying a home in general here in Colorado is very expensive. But if it's out of state, it might be worth it. But you got to look at, again, yeah, your realtor fees, the HOA costs, property taxes, insurance. If you're moving to like Florida, that can become really expensive. So you have to take all that into consideration. It's not just, oh, this house is cheaper, let me move into it, or this house is smaller, it makes sense. And then I always say you got to like where you live. You can't just move somewhere because it's cheap, but there's nothing for you to do. You're going to be bored. You're going to cause some unhealthy lifestyle changes, I think, if you're in a state or something you don't like, you don't have family nearby just because it's cheaper.
1: Yeah. Knee-jerk reactions as you head towards retirement on a lot of different, you know, subject matters. And downsizing or relocating, I mean, really need to talk that out. It needs to be part of your overall plan. And when you're working with a third party, when you're working with an advisor, you know, they're going to see it from the 10,000-foot view, and they may spot things that you don't spot. And that's when the conversation happens. And that's possibly when the plan kind of shifts a little bit. You talk about those options. Maybe that retirement GPS takes you a little bit different route. Again, important to have a plan and be prepared. I'm going to give you that opportunity here in just a second to get on the calendar with Exact Wealth. Final question, John. Here's to you. A couple in their early 60s wants to retire soon, but one spouse watches financial news, kind of like Greg, nonstop, while the other refuses to even look at account balances. One thinks they're going to run out of money. The other wants to book a cruise tomorrow. How do advisors like yourselves help couples get on the same financial page before retirement turns into a daily argument?
0: Well, this probably should get done before you retire. I would probably say sit down, and each individual is going to have the things that they like doing. Not everyone likes doing the same thing. So let's just be honest. Like, I don't go to yoga.

0: loves yoga.
1: Well, like, we just met a client. Remember, she wants to travel and her spouse doesn't.
0: I was like, nah, I don't want to go anywhere. Then don't go anywhere. Then. Like, you can stay home and do this. But as long as you have that open communication and you love each other and all those good things, then I think that's important. That's really it. You just have to have an open, honest conversation with each other. Like, here's how I want to spend my retirement. Honey, how do you want to spend it? Like, what are the things we want to do together? What are some things that we can do separately? And that way you don't create this negative tension between each other, you know, when these things come up. And like I said, if you love each other, if you love each other, you should let the other one, you know, spread their wings and go do the things they want to do.
1: There's nothing wrong with doing things separately.
0: Yeah. As long as you come back to the nest.
1: Well, not only that, but then maybe book a trip together, right? I don't know. But being open, like you said, having that conversation, I think is important.
0: Yeah. Be open.
2: Do it in advance. I mean, as a couple, really plan together, come to the meetings together. And speaking of that, we've got appointments. And if you're a couple out there, you know, come together. Meet with John and Sarah and talk about your retirement situation. All right, John, we've got the spots. Walk us through it.
0: Yeah, so again, this is for all of you that listen to our show today. Again, thank you for listening to our show. We know that there's some of you out there that are sitting on a portfolio. You have questions. You're not sure what you can do. 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We know that's true. We've helped a whole bunch of you out there. 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
2: KOA News Time, 7 o'clock. Governor Polis giving a break to former Mesa County Clerk Tina Peters, reducing her 9-year prison sentence. Polis says the punishment handed down for Peters' conviction on an election security breach was not in line with similar offenders.
3: There were two co-conspirators who did it with her. One got 6 months. One got parole right away. She got 9 years as a first-time nonviolent offender. Highly unusual.
2: Peters will be released from prison June 1st. President Trump back home following his 3-day trip to China that started with the red carpet and ended with a visit to Communist Party headquarters.
4: President Trump hoped to persuade Xi to pressure China's ally Iran to reopen the Strait of Hormuz as Americans grapple with soaring gas prices.
5: We feel very similar, right? We want that to end, and we don't want them to have a nuclear weapon. We want the straits open.
4: But she made no promise to intervene in the war Trump launched. China's foreign ministry calling it a war that should not have happened.
2: ABC's Rachel Scott. People staying at the Quality Inn at 33rd and Ouray in Aurora evacuated to other hotels last night. Crews responded to a fire in the detached pool room, which was quickly brought under control. Hotel guests had to leave because gas to the building was shut off. No one was injured. Fire officials say the fire may have been caused by an electrical problem with the pump heater. The pool room sustained major damage. A new career education program opening for students in the Cherry Creek School District. Assistant Principal Carrie Reed says Pathways at Overland gives students hands-on education in fields like hospitality, technology, and pre-law.
6: It just opens up the door for so many more possibilities for students to try and explore and maybe go down that route or maybe not.
2: It's the first project to open from bond funding passed in 2024. David Kale, KOA.
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8: Crash I-70 westbound. It does look like it is between Sheridan and Harlan. Right lane blocked. Please do exercise caution. Outside of that, no major stalls, delays or crashes on any of your Denver Metro highways. No major stalls, delays or crashes off highway either. Peña Boulevard is wonderful and wide open both directions. Boulder Turnpike, clean and green both directions as well. Fox 31 pinpoint weather. We're looking at scattered thunderstorms today. High of 80 degrees, overnight low 48, currently 61 degrees. I'm Vic D on KOA 850 AM and 94.1 FM.
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15: 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No matter if you're several years away from retiring, retiring soon, or already retired, this is the show for you. 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
16: Talking today about the danger zone. Yes, if you're retiring in the next 5 years, or if you retired less than 5 years ago, well, you're in the middle of what some may say is one of the most financially important 10-year periods. This is Your Money, Your Retirement. I'm your host, Alex Dingman, and I am here with Linda Gardner. Linda, CEO and co-founder of Blue Heron Capital. Linda, it is great to be with you as we are going to be talking about this danger zone, four questions about retirement, of course, our mailbag later on, but a lot to talk about. Excited to get into it, Linda. And before we get started, just want to let people know that if you are out there and you would like to schedule a complimentary 20-minute phone visit with one of the Blue Heron Capital Advisors, well, it's pretty easy. All you need to do is call or text the word VISIT to 720-405-4040. This does work best if you have at least $500,000, $1 million or more in investable assets. But again, to set up that complimentary 20-minute phone visit with one of the Blue Heron Capital Advisors, simply call or text the word VISIT to the number 720-405-4040. But yes, Linda, this 10-year window we're talking about, 5 years leading up to retirement, 5 years after retirement. Why can this be maybe a dangerous time for our money?
17: Right. You know, we kind of compare it to the red zone when you think about football. So when you get within 10 yards of the goal line, you don't want to drop the ball. And that's really where you are when you're going into retirement, you're planning for your retirement years. When you get close to or just into your retirement years, that's a time when you really need to be paying attention and making sure that you're positioned correctly in the market, so that you're not subject to big, huge losses all at once. Because you thought everything was going really well. The market's been going up so well for so many years. I'll just stay there for a while longer into my retirement years. And then suddenly we have a 2008. And, you know, hopefully we don't have another one of those, but you can't predict that. No one can. No one predicted 2008.
16: Right.
17: Interestingly. And so what happened in 2008 to people who had just retired or were getting ready to retire? They were in that 10-year danger zone, if you will.
16: Right.
17: And they got ready to retire. 2008 hit. And what happened to people's 401ks?
16: Yeah. I know.
17: They decreased. They lost a lot of them. They lost 50% or more of their investments in their 401ks.
16: That was that sick joke of the 201k now.
17: You know, exactly.
16: Kind of funny, but not if you were in that situation. Yeah.
17: Yeah. My 401k became a 201k.
16: Uh-huh.
17: Yeah. It was just not funny at all. So for people who were planning to retire shortly and then that big market decline hit, then they had to rethink the whole thing and decide, can I even consider retiring at this point? I need to keep on working until I know what's going on.
16: Yeah.
17: For people who had retired, they're sitting there thinking, oh my gosh, what in the world do I do now? Can I get a job? Can I go back to work? How am I going to make this work out when I suddenly have half of the resources that I thought I had to retire on, to live on for the rest of my life?
16: So if you could explain again the sequence of returns risk, because we're talking about that here. And so people, maybe they need a reminder. What is that? How does that work? How does that play into our conversation?
17: Sure. And it sounds really complicated, but it isn't.
16: No. Yeah.
17: It really isn't at all. So sequence of returns, when you talk about investments, That means the order in which you receive gains, that can be a positive sequence of returns, or losses, and those are negative sequence of returns. Now, when you're working during all of your working years, you know, you're a young person, kind of like you, Alex, putting all your money away in your 401k. If the negative downturns happen right now, as long as you just keep putting money into your account, your dollar cost averaging in, you're buying investments at lower cost. And then when they recover, you have the opportunity to really gain. You just keep putting your money in every month. And that's what most people have done throughout their working years. If they're saving for their retirement, typically that's how they're doing it. Put money into their 401k, their 403b, their TSP, whatever it is that they have, putting their money in every month. And if you're a number of years away from retirement, then you can ride those ups and downs of the investment markets. And over time, you more than likely come out ahead. So when the markets are going up during those years, as I mentioned, those are positive sequence of returns. That means every single year that you put money in, it's going up the following year. And so it's positive. But think about 2008. So in March, I believe it was about 2007, the market actually started, not March, it was September. The market started going down. And it didn't like drop like a rock overnight. It just started going down. But it was significant enough that, you know, we as advisors or we as investors thought about it and said, oh my gosh, what's going on here? And over the next, year and a half or so, that market continued to go down. By the time it hit its bottom in March of 2009, so this started in September of or October of 2007, it went all the way through 2008, and in March 2009, it hit bottom. And by then, the S&P was down about 56% over that length of time.
16: Incredible.
17: And that's a lot.
16: Yeah.
17: Think about what you've saved today. Just chop 50% off of it and think about how you'd feel going into your retirement years. And so if that's a concern for you, which it should be for everyone who's getting close to or already in your retirement years, we encourage you to give us a call for a complimentary 20-minute phone visit. You can ask questions. You can talk to our advisors and get a little bit more of a feel for where you are and what you might be thinking about doing going forward. That number is 720-405-4040. That's text or call 720-405-4040. And the word to text is visit, V-I-S-I-T. Now, of course, in order to help you do some planning for your retirement years, then it usually works better if you've got about $500,000 or more saved up for your retirement. But give us a call and ask questions. It's complimentary. This phone call, there is no obligation whatsoever. No pressure, but you can begin to ask questions and figure out how things are going to go, what you need to do to have a more successful retirement.
16: Yeah, no, that sounds great. Linda, I appreciate that. And as we're talking today about the 5 years before retirement, 5 years after, and something else that we talk about is being careful not to have a set it and forget it approach with your retirement. And a lot of times we're talking about maybe the standard 401k plan. Maybe just talk about that a little bit, how it is important to, yes, we're going to establish a plan here, but making sure that we're being nimble, agile, looking at this, just because the landscape obviously is going to change.
17: Right. The landscape is going to change, and what you need to do with your retirement account is going to change. What we're trying to do, all that money that you've saved up over the years while you were working in your retirement accounts, your 401ks and so on, that's the money that needs to now be turned into income to support your lifestyle and your family throughout the rest of your years. So during your working years, you're putting money into that account every single month, saving up, because that's the money you're going to live on after you retire. So it's very, very important once you get to retirement to look at how you're invested and really evaluate, do we need to make some changes now? when you were working all those years, just putting money in, month out, like we were talking a minute ago, kind of set it and leave it, you know, wasn't all bad. It worked out fine for a lot of folks.
18: Yep.
17: Once you get to retirement age, the whole game changes. We can't do a set it and forget it forever now, unless you've really saved a lot of money, you know, several million, and you're not worried about it at all. Mm-hmm. It's not going to impact your future. If markets go down, maybe you don't have to look at it then, although we recommend that you do.
18: Right.
17: And so now we're going to look at different kinds of investment strategies that can support your lifestyle throughout your retirement years. Because think about it. If you retire at 65 years old, like a lot of people plan to do, you could potentially be retired 20, 25, 30 or more years. Retired all those years. That means no paycheck coming in every month. So what are you going to live on? Well, that's what we help people figure out. What are you going to live on once you retire? Because that's a very important question.
16: Yeah, it is.
17: One of the first things people ask us is, where's my income going to come from? I'm not getting a paycheck anymore. The second thing they ask, and sometimes in the opposite order, how long will my money last? Will it last as long as I do?
16: Yeah. Well, and I want to jump in, Linda, because I want to point people to a great resource. So I think for someone, maybe you're 10 years out from retirement, a great place to start is getting a copy of Linda's book. And you can do this by asking for the kit. And all you need to do is text the word kit, K-I-T, to receive the Blue Heron Retirement Toolkit. 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Maybe there is something there that'll spark a need for a conversation. Do that by simply texting the word KIT, K-I-T, to the number 720-405-4040. 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
16: We are faced with questions every day, like what's for dinner? When's the meeting? How was your day? Now, these are questions that are, or at least should be, pretty easy to answer. But when you're starting to consider retirement, the questions can get a lot more complicated. I'm Alex Dingman. This is Your Money, Your Retirement. And I have a pleasure being alongside the team here from Blue Heron Capital in Englewood, Colorado, serving the Denver metro area, all of Colorado and beyond. Of course, with me is Linda Gardner, CEO and co-founder of Blue Heron Capital. And also with me is Joel Cavalier, co-owner of Blue Heron Capital. Capital, certified financial planner as well. Linda, Joel, it is great as always to be with you. And yes, questions that we get every day, pretty easy when it gets to retirement. There's some big ones, though, that we need to answer. What are some of these questions that are important to address?
1: Well, some of these questions, they can be quite loaded questions, kind of like how was your day? That question sometimes can be a loaded question.
16: Are you ready for the answer? Yes.
1: Right?
17: That's right.
1: It's kind of like that. But retirement can bring in some really loaded questions like, when can I retire? Or maybe, have I saved enough? Will my money last? Or even, will my loved ones be okay if something happens to me? So, those are loaded questions. We'll unpack those a bit today. But, you know, kind of what we've seen, is one of the big questions is, have I saved enough? Right, Alex?
16: Yeah. Yeah. No, that is obviously going to be one of the biggest ones. And I want to let people know, too, as we go through this, and this is going to raise questions for you. And if you're somebody out there and you would like to discuss your plan or come up with a comprehensive retirement plan, if you do have at least $500,000, $1 million or more in investable assets, and you'd like to set up that complimentary 20-minute phone visit with one of the Blue Heron Capital Advisors, could be Joel, could be Zach. All you need to do is text the word VISIT to 720-405-4040. Again, text the word VISIT, or you can call the number 720-405-4040. So yes, have I saved enough? That's probably one of the first ones that people have. And how do you help them explore answering this question?
1: Well, there's tons of articles and things out there that talk about this, and they maybe try to provide like a rule of thumb of, oh, is $1 million enough to have saved up to last you through retirement? If you're a 65-year-old, you need $1 million and then you'll be fine. But, you know, what we've seen over the years of working in this industry and your extensive career working with people, Linda, it's not always just a set number that's going to work for each individual.
17: Right. In fact, it usually isn't.
1: Yeah.
17: That's the bottom line. You know, all these magazine articles that you see or news articles, $1 million. Now they're saying you have to have $3 million to make it through your retirement years. Well, that's a headline that draws attention that may or may not have anything to do with reality. Really? I mean, nobody writing one of those articles can know for certain how much you personally need to have saved for your retirement years. And so then that leaves you sitting there saying, how much should I have? What should I be saving? Have I done enough? Do I have to work for the rest of my life? That's usually what a person's trying to figure out. When can I retire? But it goes back to, have I saved enough to be able to retire? That reminds me of a story when we had one of our clients came in a number of years ago. And she'd been with several different well-known advisor firms, but they had never done a real retirement income plan for her. And so at that point, she was in her late 60s and she was still working diligently all the time, but she kept wondering, can I retire? She kept asking these different people she'd worked with and they all said, yeah, probably. But they didn't really give her a written retirement income plan that she could look at on paper and say, oh, it does make sense. I can do it. Or the other answer can be, maybe you need to work a couple more years. Mm-hmm. We've seen it come out both ways when we do our retirement plans. But the fun thing about it, in fact, it's the opening story in my book, Your Money, Your Retirement. The fun thing about it was once we took what she'd saved, we took her budget, what she's spending, what she's actually spending, that's important, not what you wish you were spending. Big difference sometimes. And so we took her savings, what she was spending, the other income that she would have from Social Security and a small pension and so on, put it all together into a comprehensive written retirement income plan, including investments and so on, and found when we were done, and it didn't take very long to do that, just, a few weeks, we found when we pulled all that together that if we did it this way, her money would last her as long as she could live. Well, we try to plan to 100 is what we try to plan for.
16: Yeah.
17: And her certainly made it that far. And we also discovered for her, helped her discover that she could retire then if she wanted to, or she could continue working to age 70, which is what she was thinking about doing. She was so excited. You could just see the tension go out of her shoulders. They just lowered immediately. She smiled big time. She said, oh my gosh, I can keep working, not worry about it. We said, yes, absolutely. Is that something you're worrying about when you're listening to this story in the show today? Are you wondering, like most people are, have I saved enough? Is it okay if I retire now, or how much longer do I need to work? Are those questions that are in your mind today? Well, you know, if you've saved for your retirement, because that's key, you do have to have saved well for your retirement, and you'd like to talk to somebody about this, we would encourage you to just give us a call at 720-405-4040 and schedule a complimentary, no obligation, no pressure phone call, phone visit with one of our advisors. 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They can ask you questions that you might not have thought about, and then figure out where to go from there. But that's the first step, and there's no pressure, no obligation at all. And wouldn't it be nice if you could figure out, I can retire today and not worry about it?
3: Yeah.
17: 720-405-4040. Just call that number or text the word visit. 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
16: Yeah, no, that is great. Thank you for that. Linda is talking today about four questions about retirement. This is Your Money, Your Retirement. I'm your host, Alex Dingman, and I'm here with Linda Gardner, who is the CEO and co-founder of Blue Heron Capital. Linda, financial advisor, CPA, certified estate planner, and then also with us, co-owner of Blue Heron Capital, Joel Cavalier, who's also a certified financial planner. Linda, Joel, it is great to be with you guys, and Today, talking about these four questions, and right now talking about when can I retire? Have I saved enough? Two very big questions, and things that I know that you will address with folks in that comprehensive retirement plan are both income sources, retirement date, obviously a big one, but they go hand in hand. Need to establish how are we generating this income in retirement. It will help us also establish retirement date. Talk about how these two things play together and how they'll be an important part of the discussion and some of those questions that you'll help get answered for folks.
5: Right. No, it's a very important topic there. And frequently when people initially come to us, you know, maybe they don't have a plan written out, or maybe they've worked with an advisor who hasn't done an in-depth income plan. And maybe their only two income sources are Social Security and then eventually taking distributions from their 401k accounts. Mm-hmm. We see that pretty frequently when people come to us without an income plan in place. Now, when we look at where we want to be drawing in for income from and how we want to generate that income, frequently we find there's multiple sources going on. We may take some from, of course, we're going to claim Social Security. That's going to cover some of the benefits. And if you're lucky enough to have a pension, that'll cover some of your income that you need there. But figuring out how to draw from those 401ks can be a very difficult task if you aren't familiar with retirement planning and doing it every single day. And so we frequently have people come in or call in, and their initial plan is just to pull from the investments in their 401ks. But there can be a bit more sophisticated planning to where we draw from to make sure that money lasts as long as you do. One of my favorite sources that we have, or materials that we have that can maybe get you in the right direction to start thinking through these things, is in our retirement toolkit. And it talks about Mount Retirement and, you know, how, of course, you're climbing up this mountain and, you know, saving basically up until you reach the peak, which is retirement. But most of the injuries that occur when people are hiking or climbing a mountain occur on a decline when you start coming down the mountain. And the same thing can happen with retirement. As you reach the retirement peak and then you start declining, hopefully not declining in health, hopefully you're healthy and enjoying retirement, but you start spending those funds that you've saved up in retirement, that can be where a lot of the potential problems come up. And so I love that little piece of material that we have in the retirement toolkit. And if you haven't received that material, it's pretty easy to request. You can just text the word KIT, K-I-T, to 720-405-4040. And it's got not only that Mount Retirement little piece of work there, but also some other materials in there that can help out too. So again, text that word KIT, K-I-T, or our retirement toolkit to 720-405-4040.
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2: 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Governor Polis has commuted the sentence of former Mesa County Clerk Tina Peters for election security tampering. Secretary of State Jenna Griswold disagrees.
3: Tina Peters is a criminal, just like the 1,600 criminals Trump pardoned for engaging in insurrection on January 6th.
2: Peters was sentenced to 9 years in prison. She's served about a year and a half and will be released June 1st. President Trump back in America after his two-day trip in China. Questions now about what was accomplished at the summit.
4: Uncertainty remains about the war in Iran. She not publicly committing to pressuring Iran, its close ally, back to the negotiating table or to reopen the Strait of Hormuz.
18: We feel very similar, right? We want that to end. We don't want them to have a nuclear weapon.
4: Still, the president touting, quote, fantastic trade deals, like the purchase of soybeans, but giving few specifics. Overnight, Boeing saying China agreed to purchase 200 jets from the...
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8: Crash I-70 westbound. It does look like it is between Sheridan and Harlan. Right lane blocked. Please do exercise caution. Outside of that, no major stalls, delays or crashes on any of your Denver metro highways. No major stalls, delays or crashes off highway either. Peña Boulevard is wonderful and wide open both directions. Boulder Turnpike, clean and green both directions as well. Fox 31 pinpoint weather. We're looking at scattered thunderstorms today. High of 80 degrees, overnight low 48, currently 61 degrees. I'm Vic D on KOA 850 AM and 94.1 FM.
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16: Saving money for retirement is one thing, whole different ballgame making sure your money lasts, though. And, well, the problem is you don't know how long you might live in retirement. Discussing this today, this is Your Money, Your Retirement. I'm Alex Dingman. I have the pleasure of being alongside the team from Blue Heron Capital. With us, of course, is Linda Gardner, CEO and co-founder of Blue Heron Capital, and also Joel Cavalier, co-owner of Blue Heron Capital right here in Englewood, Colorado. The team serving the Denver metro area, all of Colorado and beyond, and talking today about four big questions in retirement. We talked about, when can I retire? Have I saved enough? Now we're going to be addressing, will my money last? And will my loved ones be okay if something happens to me? But to that first point, how can we be confident that we have saved enough? How can we be confident we're not going to outlive our savings? Talk about that if you would.
5: Well, it all comes back to, of course, having a written retirement plan and how important that piece is. But one of the places that we start when understanding what people need in retirement or what the goal is for how you'd like to live in retirement is by establishing what your budget might be. And, you know, people hear the word budget. You say that's the B word. I don't want to hear that word, right?
17: I haven't had one forever and you can't make me.
5: Can't make me. It's like a diet, right? We don't want it. But really, don't, you know, we don't want to hold you to necessarily a budget. Or say, we just want to understand what it takes for you to enjoy your retirement, make sure that we can generate that income for you and make sure that money lasts as long as you do. And sometimes what we find with people who are really good savers is if we don't set a amount that we're going to take out of the investment account and actually provide that income to you as a saver, that frequently those types of people don't like to spend what they've saved up. They're so used to saving in that 401k, so used to saving in their accounts, and drawing that balance down is really hard for some people. And we come across that pretty frequently, don't we, Linda?
17: Well, we really do. The better the saver you are, sometimes the more difficult it will be for you to take money back out of the account that you've been saving all these years for your retirement years. And so sometimes we have to have some coaching on that side too, because that's where your income comes from. You're going to turn it into income. Now you don't have to spend it all necessarily, but we want you to at least have a comfortable lifestyle that you've been trying to reach throughout your working years, because you've earned this. It's your turn. It's your time.
16: Yeah. Well, in living a long life, this is a positive thing. What we're talking about here is a little bit of the risk, though, financially speaking, of having a long runway in retirement. We're seeing this nowadays, 20, 30 years or longer retirement. If you could just talk about some of the risks with that. And obviously, one of the things I'm sure you're going to address, healthcare costs.
5: Mm-hmm. Yeah, no, absolutely. I mean, people are living longer, although when I look back at my heritage, my great grandmas, they both lived, one of them lived to 106 in like 11 months, so almost 107. And then the other one lived to 104.
16: Wow.
5: So, you know, they lived quite a long time, and that was a long time ago. So they've
16: been, buckle up, Joel, you got a ways to go, buddy.
5: I got a ways to go, you know, and what they had though was they had Social Security, but they also had pensions, both of them. They were government employees. They had pensions. And so them living to 107 and living to 104 really wasn't that huge of a concern for them. But a lot of people these days do not have pensions. So, you know, there are options out there. You can create guaranteed lifetime income streams via, you know, tools like an annuity, if that was something that you wanted to include in your plan or not. There's pros and cons to every single investment. And we want to be sure when we're using those types of investments that we're using highly rated companies so that they can continue to pay that guaranteed lifetime income. But that can be one way to start hedging against that potential longevity risk by setting up an asset that's going to pay you for the rest of your life based on that claims paying ability of the insurance company. So we like to look at those, Linda, and they can be a nice tool to include with the plan, but we never put everything there because they're not fully liquid.
17: Well, that's absolutely right. They're not fully liquid. You need to have other money that you can use for all kinds of things that could come up, like medical expenses and so on. And, you know, some clients have annuities. Other clients do not have annuities. We don't have any definite idea that you must buy this or that, because it really depends on what tools are going to work well for your particular situation. And I'll speak more to the medical in a second, but I want to remind you that if you've got some questions about these things and you would like to talk to someone in a complimentary, no obligation telephone visit, then all you have to do is text or call the number 720-405-4040. That's 720-405-4040. Call that number or text the word visit, V-I-S-I-T, and you can schedule a complimentary 20-minute phone visit with Joel or Zach and begin to ask some questions about your situation, because everybody's situation is different. That's why we always say there is no one-size-fits-all retirement plan. It needs to be designed specifically for you, your needs, your goals, what you've saved, and so on. But back to your questions, Alex, you were talking about what kinds of expenses could you run into during your retirement years.
16: Sure.
17: And the longer you live, the more likely you'll run into some of these things. Inflation is always one of them. We call that the big multiplier because it makes everything cost more. Inflation is always with us. Sometimes it's high inflation. Sometimes it's low. It's always here. So we know over time what it costs to do something today is going to cost a whole lot more a few years down the road. So we put that into our retirement income plans because we want to be sure we're accounting for some kind of inflation growth. One of the things that we see quite often with respect to medical expenses, and Fidelity in their most recent study says a married couple are going to spend somewhere around $350,000 or more during their retirement years for co-pays and Medicare insurance and supplement insurance and all kinds of different things. But things that we see people don't talk about very often, two big ones, dental expenses. especially when people start going for implants. Those are incredibly expensive. You have to take care of your mouth and your teeth one way or another, however you do it, but it can be extremely expensive, so you have to plan for it. The second thing that people don't think about are hearing aids. And hearing aids can be very expensive depending on the kind that you get, but they're incredibly helpful. And I know my husband's been working on trying to find the right hearing aids for a while, for several years, and he finally found some this year that are amazing. And I'm not trying to sell hearing aids here, but he can adjust them, you know, when he's in a restaurant or when he's in a conference, mm-hmm. or when he's, you know, sitting across the table talking to me,
6: yeah.
17: when he's watching television, they can be adjusted by his phone. And it just makes it work so much better. But those are not cheap. They're not inexpensive.
6: Right.
17: So you just have to know you're going to be spending money potentially on various things like that during your retirement years. So you need to put it into the budget that it's going to be there.
5: Yeah. Well, and those, you mentioned how important they are, but we see when hearing is declining, it can severely impact how the brain functions mm-hmm. if you don't do something about it.
17: Lots of studies about that.
5: Tons of studies. And so keeping up with that is extremely important. It's not something you want to skimp out on.
17: Right.
5: And so we try to plan that in there as an additional expense as best as we can. Of course, we don't know what the future is going to provide, but at least planning for some additional expense, maybe it's dental, maybe it's hearing aids, whatever it might be, so we know we're prepared in the future for that potential event.
16: Yep. And in the minute that we have left here before we transition to mailbag, I know, where does the time go? But we are going through
17: right.
16: these four questions about retirement. And I do want to address the last one here. And if you could provide that number again. But the final question, which I know for a lot of people is probably the first question in their mind, or maybe the most important one. Will my loved ones be okay if something happens to me? If you could quickly address that and provide that number again.
5: Absolutely. I mean, we get this question in a couple of different areas. One is if somebody is managing the finances themselves and their significant other is not up to speed on where everything is at, that can be a major concern. That are they going to be okay when something happens to myself? That's a very valid question. And that's why when we meet with folks, we think it's extremely important that we meet with, especially when we're meeting with a couple, we meet with both of you. So that even if there's one spouse that runs most of the finances and is in charge of a lot of those things, we still want to be sure that we at least understand the needs of both of you and can communicate how this plan works so that if something does happen to the primary person who's in charge of the finances, we're going to be okay. We can keep that rolling. And then the other time that we do see this question come up is, what if I go into long-term care and we use up all of the savings on my long-term care and then my spouse is left with nothing? And so important to really look at how can we plan for those potential expenses. The $350,000 number that Linda mentioned didn't include long-term care in that. And so that can really add some additional expenses into the plan. So getting some sort of protection can be an option, or just making sure that we're planning for those expenses down the road is really important. So if you're concerned about it in either of those two areas, give us a call. We can set up a 20-minute complimentary phone visit. If you've saved $500,000, $1 million, several million, you just text the word visit, V-I-S-I-T, to 720-405-4040. Did I get it in the minute, Alex?
16: No, you got it, my friend. That was perfect. And I'm just going to reiterate the number because you went so quickly. We have just a little bit extra time for it. 720-405-4040 is that number. You can simply call that number. And like Joel said, you could also text the word visit, V-I-S-I-T, to 720-405-4040. Also, I must mention as well the website, yourmoneyyourretirement.com. 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
16: 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I'm Alex Dingman, host of Your Money, Your Retirement, and I am here with Linda Gardner, CEO, co-founder of Blue Heron Capital, and also co-owner Joel Cavalier with us today, and it has been a tremendous show. I do want to mention as well that you can email your questions into us. That email is info@yourmoneyyourretirement.com. But Linda, Joel, let's get into it. We got four questions today, as always. We always want to get through them. So our first one is out of Highlands Ranch. And this person says, my company is offering an early retirement package. Seems generous, but taking it means I'd be retiring 5 years sooner than I planned. I'm tempted, but also nervous about making the numbers work for the long haul. How do I evaluate if this is a golden ticket or potentially more a financial trap?
5: Good question, and wise to be thinking about this before just going ahead and taking the package.
16: Yeah.
5: Because, you know, it'd be really important to get a written plan together to make sure that if you do end up retiring 5 years early here, will the money last as long as you do? You know, we've had some folks come in because there's been employers in Denver shutting down offices out there, and they've been laying off people, maybe giving some sort of retirement package in that case. Sounds like this one's optional, which is good. But, you know, it's been happening to a lot of folks, and optional or not, getting a plan in place is extremely important. And we may see, okay, maybe it would make sense when we look at the numbers for you to take that package, that retirement package. And if you do want to continue working, you could go work somewhere else and still get that nice package. It all depends on what your goals are. Depends how those numbers are going to come out, how long money's going to last based on what you've saved and what you'll receive from this package. And then as well, what your age is. Can we hop on Medicare, or do we need to create that income to cover the gap until Medicare? Lots of questions. You know, this is kind of a loaded question that you've got here, but I'd highly recommend just giving us a call. We can start talking through the initial steps for this, start giving you some things to think about. And it's just a complimentary 20-minute phone visit. If you've saved 500,000, a million, several million, we'll talk through all of these different ideas to think about before you take this package, and then help you make a decision and hopefully get that full written retirement plan in place so you can feel confident however you decide to proceed.
16: Oh, that sounds smart. Thank you, Joel. All right, next question out of Elizabeth. And this person says, my husband and I just sold our business for a significant amount of money. First time we've had this level of wealth, and honestly, it is a bit overwhelming. We want to be smart about it. What is the first thing you knew, I guess, millionaire should consider doing with the money?
17: Well, first of all, congrats.
16: Yeah.
17: Congratulations on selling your business. And sounds like you ended up with a nice retirement pot of income to be looking at for the future. So that's great. We just met with one of our longtime clients this last week who first came to us following the sale or right when they were making the sale for their business. And they've been with us ever since. And the big key is you have to do a plan. I know you hear us say it all the time that you need to have a retirement income plan, an investment plan, a healthcare plan, estate plan, all of it combined, a holistic plan. That's what we happen to do. But the very first step is just to have a complimentary visit about it. And I really would recommend that because, you know, just telling you off the top to do this or do that, you know, would not be the appropriate thing to do other than, like with a lot of lottery winners, you want to avoid suddenly becoming Bank of Me for everybody you know, because

0: My income is different. I'm wondering if we should consider filing separately. Would that make sense for us?
1: Well, you know, in this, in all of the cases with the situation, it does depend on your situation. Now, in most scenarios, it makes sense to continue to file jointly from a tax perspective, but there are certain scenarios where maybe it does make sense to file separately, depending on your situation. There's been a lot of changes with certain rules, some in Colorado here with some tax rules, where, you know, things aren't necessarily lining up as you'd expect between a joint filer versus a single or married filing separate filer. So it can be worth looking at. You know, we don't file tax returns here. We don't do tax preparation ourselves here. We do the tax planning piece of it. So, you know, we'd be more than happy to look a little closer about where you're at right now. Would it potentially make sense to do filing joint or filing separate instead? Just look at those numbers. But actually, as far as filing the tax return itself, we would refer you to one of our trusted people that will file that tax return. But, you know, it's, and I would say just in most scenarios though that we see when we look at tax savings, in most, it makes sense to simply file joint instead of filing separate. But Linda, I see you pointing your finger. You've got a lot of years in tax prep, so I'm sure you got something to add, some flavor to add to that.
2: Sure. Well, the one thing I would say is when you work with a CPA to prepare your return or an enrolled agent, perhaps, they can look at your information, and when they put it in their software, they can push a little button in there that says compare filing separately to filing jointly. And that gives you a very clear picture about whether it makes sense to file jointly or separately. As you said, most of the time it works out better filing married joint, but there is an occasional situation where it might be otherwise. So I would say talk with your tax preparer, have them run your return both ways, because it's a matter of just clicking a little button in the software that'll do that for you.
1: Technology's nice now. You're not doing it all by hand anymore.
2: Yes, sir. That's right.
1: I know you probably did that calculation by hand.
2: Watch it. A little bit. I wasn't on the covered wagons.
1: Yeah, right. No.
0: Play nice, you two. Okay. We got one more question. Try to keep the infighting to a minimum. All right. Now, this is the Your Money, Your Retirement mailbag portion of the show. And we do have a final question here out of Centennial. This person says, we have one son who is very responsible with money and another son who is not. We want to leave them an equal inheritance, but we are worried one will blow through his share in a few years, maybe less. Is there a way to structure a trust or inheritance provide for him over his lifetime rather than giving him a lump sum? What do you think about that?
2: Well, there certainly can be. And it's very good that you recognize the difference between the kids, because it sure happens in most families, I would say, you know, one or two of the kids may be really, really great with handling money, and somebody else, for whatever reason, isn't. Or yeah, they just don't have the resources. They didn't have the right job that made lots of money, or who knows what it might be. Doesn't mean there's any less of, you know, your loved child. Right. It's just that they maybe need more help one way or another. You can do some very specific estate planning, depending on what your assets are, of course, where it can really help to benefit the one who needs some help with money management and can turn more money loose to the other ones. Or, you know, there are all kinds of different things you can do. So we really recommend working with a good attorney who specializes in estate planning and can look at trusts or wills or whatever makes sense for you and help you figure out the right key to taking care of your family.
0: Yes, very good. And I want to let people know that it is as simple as calling or texting the word visit to this number, 720-405-4040. If you do have at least $500,000, $1 million or more in investable assets, and you'd like to set up this free 20-minute phone visit with one of the Blue Heron Capital Advisors, could be Joel, might be Zach, all you need to do is call 720-405-4040 or text the word visit to that number, 720-405-4040. It has been another tremendous show, Linda and Joel. Linda, if you would, for us, what is the quote of the day? What's the final thought for folks?
2: Well, this is kind of fun. It came to me when I was recently noticing a the advertisement for that military family.

0: family golf fundraiser that's coming up this summer. And I was thinking about Joel and Zach playing in that golf tournament, which they did last year. I'm not sure if they're game this year or not.
1: A little embarrassing.
0: It was fun.
2: Yeah.
0: You know, you got a little practice in an hour before or something.
1: Yeah.
2: Yikes.
1: A little scary.
2: Yeah.
0: Yeah.
2: I'm with you.
0: But it was a good cause and they had a good time. And so it was great. So here, this one's for you.
2: There you
0: go. From Gene Parrott. He's a comedian. Retirement means no pressure, no stress, no heartache, unless you play golf.
1: Yeah, that's true.
2: So true.
0: Zach and Joel.
1: That resonates.
0: See, I don't even try.
2: Yeah.
1: That resonates.
2: Yeah, no. I know it can be great. Also can be a lot of stress, but, you know, being outside, I think, is what people usually come back to with golf.
0: That's,
2: you know, the one commonality.
0: Right.
2: Yeah.
0: Camaraderie with others.
2: Yeah. It is good for all of that for sure. No, I love that quote. I want to let people know too that there is always a podcast version of the show available at the website, yourmoneyorretirement.com, but also on your favorite streaming service. So you can listen to Linda, Joel, Zach, myself, whenever you would like. Just go to your favorite streaming service, whatever that may be, and ask for Your Money, Your Retirement. 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It has been another tremendous show. Linda and Joel, thank you so much for all the great information and the laughs as well. And until next time, this is Your Money, Your Retirement.
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2: KOA News Time, 8 o'clock. Reaction pouring in from both sides of the aisle after Governor Polis commuted the 9-year sentence of Tina Peters. The former Macy County clerk was convicted of an election system security breach. She'll be paroled June 1st. Colorado County Clerks Association's Matt Crane.
3: The Colorado Clerks Association is furious, disgusted, and deeply disappointed by the governor's decision. We have met with him privately to make our positions unmistakably clear.
2: Peter's attorney, John Case.
4: She's releasing a statement expressing her regret at some of the things that she did and saying what she's going to be focused on in the future.
2: Case says Peter's physical health isn't as good as it was when she went to prison last year, but that her spiritual health is unbreakable. President Trump back in Washington after a summit with Chinese President Xi Jinping. Trump says the 2-day summit was a great success, saying the two countries made trade deals. No major announcements have been made regarding Iran or Taiwan, but Trump says Xi agreed the Strait of Hormuz should be opened. People staying at the Quality Inn at 33rd and Ouray in Aurora were evacuated to other hotels last night. Crews responding to a fire in the detached pool room, which was quickly brought under control. Hotel guests had to leave because gas to the building was shut off. No one was injured. Fire officials say the fire may have been caused by an electrical problem with the pump heater. The pool room sustained major damage. A new career education program opening for students in the Cherry Creek School District. Assistant Principal Kerry Reed says Pathways at Overland gives students hands-on education in fields like hospitality, technology, and pre-law.
5: It just opens up the door for so many more possibilities for students to try and explore and maybe go down that route or maybe not.
2: It's the first project to open from bond funding passed in 2024. David Cale, KOA.
6: Relatively light traffic across the Denver metro area right now with no major stalls, delays, or crashes on any of your highways. No major stalls, delays, or crashes off-highway either. If you are heading to and from the airport, it does look like Peña Boulevard is wonderful and wide open. Both directions, bold the turnpike, clean and green, both directions as well. Fox 31, pinpoint weather. We are looking at scattered thunderstorms today with a high of 80, overnight low of 48. Current temperature in Denver is 62 degrees. I'm Vic D on KOA 850 AM and 94.1 FM.
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6: Relatively light traffic across the Denver metro area right now with no major stalls, delays, or crashes on any of your highways. No major stalls, delays, or crashes off-highway either. If you are heading to and from the airport, it does look like Peña Boulevard is wonderful and wide open. Both directions, bold the turnpike, clean and green, both directions as well. Fox 31, pinpoint weather. We are looking at scattered thunderstorms today with a high of 80, overnight low of 48. Current temperature in Denver is 62 degrees. I'm Vic D on KOA 850 AM and 94.1 FM.
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15: 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This product is not intended to diagnose, treat, cure, or prevent any disease.
16: Hello again, and welcome to Healthline. Thank you for tuning in. We're brought to you by Purity Products. We've got a fascinating show lined up for you today, but first, a quick few questions. Number one, is there a pill you can take that can actually help make you stronger? Number two, let's say you could get stronger. Would the extra strength make your life better? Thirdly, think about this. Are you weaker today than you were, say, 20 years ago? Well, listen, if you answered yes to any of these questions, then stay tuned. Dr. Neil Levin is joining us today to discuss a miraculous compound with hundreds of clinical studies that just may unlock the key to helping you get stronger and healthier at any age. Now, Dr. Neil Levin is a chiropractor, a nutritionist, spokesperson, and a longtime advisor for Purity Products. Dr. Levin, welcome back to the show.
17: Oh, it's great to be here with you today. And we have a very exciting topic to cover today. Today, we're talking about strength and power and how to get it back, even if you're in your 50s, 60s, 70s, 80s. So if you want to feel better, if you want to feel stronger, this is some very important information we're going to cover today.
16: Yeah, this is an exciting topic. Talk to me about this important message today. What molecule are we talking about and how it's impacting the lives of people who follow the science?
17: Right. Well, we're talking about a new supplement. It's called EverStrong, and it features an exciting molecule called creatine. Now, a lot of our listeners may have heard of creatine. I know you've used creatine.
16: Right.
17: But for those that don't know about creatine, it's mainly used in the Olympic circles, professional athletes, bodybuilders, college, high school athletes, because it does something extraordinary. And what I'm about to tell you is proven by hundreds and hundreds of human studies. So here's what creatine does for us. It helps us to get stronger, more powerful. It helps put muscle mass on the body, and it helps protect us from losing muscle tissue as we get older. We know that's a big part of aging. Not only that, great for the brain, great for memory, and it helps promote bone strength as well. So an amazing molecule that everybody needs to know about.
16: It's an amazing story. Can you share some of the science and tell us why you're calling creatine one of the best kept secrets to healthy aging?
17: Sure. What we need to understand with creatine is that it's a natural molecule to the body. It's in every single cell, tissue, organ in your system, and its job in the body is to generate and maintain strength and power. That's its reason for being, to maintain strength and power. It's in every single cell in the body. 95% of it, however, is in your muscle tissue because that's where we tend to use it the most. It powers up the muscles. It's good for strong muscle contraction, and it's important to help maintain strength and muscle contractions when you're using them over and over again. For instance, if you're working out at the gym, if you're playing sports, golf, tennis, anything like that, it keeps your muscles powered up in their high energy state so they're strong and ready for action. Now, here's the key. This is so important for those of us, say, in our 50s, 60s, 70s. You see, we had lots and lots of creatine when we were young. We had oodles of this stuff. It was coming out of our ears. We had lots of creatine. Our bodies made a lot of it. But as we get older, like everything else, we don't do that as well. So we have less creatine in our muscles. Now, the good news is that hundreds and hundreds of human studies show that when you supplement with creatine, it goes to work, it goes straight to your muscles, it's absorbed easily, it pumps up the creatine in your muscle tissue, and you get stronger, you get more powerful. Not only that, it helps support memory and brain health, and it helps support the strength of your bones.
16: You know, we were talking before the show, and you were talking about how Olympic athletes have been using creatine for years to enhance their strength and performance. Tell me more.
17: Well, this creatine is the premier sports nutrition supplement. There's no question about that. You've used it. Bodybuilders know about it. Athletes know about it. Creatine is the premier sports nutrient. So you know, back 20, 25 years ago, the Olympic athletes and their coaches, of course, they knew about it. They knew it made you bigger and stronger and faster. They knew it was natural to the body. It was supposed to be there. But they were a little bit afraid to supplement with it because they were afraid it might be considered cheating, that it might be considered too much of an edge. But back in 1998, the International Olympic Committee, they came out, they officially confirmed that, I'm quoting here, creatine can be used by athletes to enhance their performance. And now it's not just for athletes anymore,
16: right?
17: Because the studies are plainly showing that for adults, for people in their 50s, 60s, 70s, this stuff is amazing. And Purity has this incredible new formulation. We call it EverStrong because that's exactly what it does. It helps you get stronger and stay stronger with hundreds of human studies to help you. And it's the purest form of creatine money can buy. The stuff from Europe, this stuff is fantastic.
16: All right. So obviously this works with athletes, but you say creatine is going mainstream. There's a lot of studies are showing that folks in their 50s, 60s, 70s and beyond, that creatine can be a cornerstone compound to help people stay strong, stay healthy, stay sharp, stay vital, right?
17: Oh, exactly. I mean, this is the ideal muscle-enhancing, strengthening, muscle-protecting nutrient for folks as we get older, 50-plusers like you and me. But let's go to a couple of studies on seniors just to show this. We'll do one on the guys and one on the gals, okay?
16: Right.
17: First on the guys. Love the title of this one. Creatine supplementation improves muscular performance in older men. Study done at several American universities. A group of men, get this, age 59 to 72. Hey, you know, we know that's not when people are known for getting stronger, right?
16: Right.
17: So this was just a one-week study. People need to understand that. That's how effective and rapidly this stuff works. It's just a one-week study. Get this. The guys on creatine, they put on 4 pounds of lean mass. That's muscle tissue for those that don't know that. It shows they built the muscles and they hydrated the muscles nicely. They increased the strength of their bench press. That's a chest press, for people that don't know, by 7%. They increased the strength of the leg exercises they were doing by 15%. They could get in and out of a chair more times faster without using their arms. On top of that, they could generate more power on a stationary bike. This happened in 1 week. When I think about that, yeah, it's really quite incredible.
16: All right, but what about the women out there? Did they get those kind of benefits too as well? Will it actually help women in their 50s, 60s, and 70s get stronger too?
17: Absolutely. Let's go straight to another study. Love the title on this one as well. Creatine supplementation improves muscular performance in older women, published in the European Journal of Applied Physiology. 30 women aged 58 to 71. Of course, they got either creatine or placebo. That's the way they do these things. Again, a one-week study. The women on creatine increased their bench press by almost 4 pounds. They increased their leg press by over 11 pounds, and they had better balance and agility. So 58 to 71 year old women, not only getting stronger, not only getting more powerful, getting faster with improved balance. Study after study shows that older folks that use creatine get amazing results. They get great results if they exercise. They get great results even if they don't exercise. They can lift more weight. They get faster. They get stronger. They get more powerful. Their muscles don't fatigue as fast. And get this. This is very important, especially for the ladies. You know that when women do resistance training, their bones get stronger as well, right?
16: Yeah.
17: You know, now, get this. When you resistance train with creatine, your bones tend to get stronger even faster. So an all-around win-win. EverStrong is going to help the seniors to feel better, feel stronger, more energized, more powerful, faster, and it helps protect your bones.
16: Talk more about how unique this exclusive EverStrong formula is from Purity Products. It even has a finished product clinically studied, which showed an increase in upper body strength and power. But tell me what's in it and why you like it so much. I mean, this is more than just creatine, right?
17: Oh, absolutely. I mean, Evistrom, this is a very comprehensive formula. I didn't want people to just feel stronger when they use creatine. You know, we're dealing with people in their 50s, 60s, 70s. I wanted people to feel more comfortable as well. So not only did I use the finest creatine money can buy, the stuff from Europe, the Pure creatine, I also added something called coffee berry extract. And coffee berry extract, a powerful antioxidant, stronger than blueberries and strawberries, helping to protect the muscles, helping to protect the brain, because we know our antioxidant systems aren't as strong as they used to be in our 20s and 30s. But I also added some vitamin D, because vitamin D, incredibly good for the muscles as well as the immune system and the bones. So this is an all-around win-win. This is a wonderful product. When you try it, you're going to love it. You're going to feel the difference, and it's fast. A week or two, you're going to feel more powerful. Purity wants you to have a free bottle, and know later in the show you're going to give out that phone number.
18: Sure will. You know, we mentioned how great creatine works for women. Take a moment and share that story you told me before the show about the award-winning 70-year-old senior swimmer who uses Everstrong.
17: Right, right. Emma Karen, I'm looking at her picture right now. I printed it out for the show. 70 years old. This picture, she's got 6 medals around her neck. It's the 2015 National Senior Olympic Games. You know, she writes to us that she was getting a little tired during her workouts at age 70. Of course, she didn't have that same stamina, but she fortunately heard about our Everstrong formula. She started using it and almost right away was invigorated in her workouts and had more energy throughout the day. I'm quoting from her. She says, "I feel my investment in Everstrong was one of the best choices I ever made. It's always a morale booster when people think I'm 50. She looks fantastic.
18: Wow.
17: And I hear this stuff all the time. This isn't one of those vitamins, like a multivitamin, you take it, you don't really even notice the difference. This is a substance that you can use to help get some of that youthful vim and vigor back, get some of that strength back. It's wonderful.
18: You know, Purity's giving away a free bottle of Everstrong, but Purity products didn't stop there. In fact, you insisted they also give away a free bottle of their B12 energy melts, which are great for instant energy. Now, I know that you love this combination. 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
17: Yeah, you know, when I think about creatine, when I think about Everstrong, I think about muscular energy. I think about muscular power, but it's all about energy and feeling great, feeling energized. And the next thing I think about when I think about energy is B12. When you think about energy, think B12. And the problem is, for 50-plusers like you and me, we're not absorbing the B12 as well as we used to in our 60s, 70s, 80s. So when you supplement with B12, you tend to bump back up those B12 levels. And that's what Purity's B12 energy melts are all about. They're fantastic. 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
18: 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All right, so we were so busy at the top of the show. This ever-strong formula does so much for us. We haven't even touched on the incredible brain benefits. I mean, some of these studies you sent me are absolutely incredible. As you know, I'm very into nootropics. The anti-aging community has taken a keen interest in creatine, specifically the cognitive benefits of creatine.
17: Oh, absolutely. This is one of those areas where creatine really shines. You see, what we need to understand is that your brain, even though it's only 2% of your body's weight, it utilizes 20% of your body's energy. This is a very thirsty organ for energy. And just like your muscles soak up the creatine like a sponge, because this is a naturally occurring molecule in the body, it passes right through the blood-brain barrier. Your brain neurons soak it up like a sponge, and it increases your creatine phosphate reserves in your brain. So now, in your brain, you have more readily available resources to do what? To recharge those neuronal batteries to make more energy inside the brain. So basically, what do you notice? Well, your memory is supported, and scientists have done some amazing research here. They found that people that take creatine, it supports their memory. It actually helps the brain to utilize oxygen better. It supports memory in people that are sleep deprived. It's been shown to help people add numbers quicker and for longer periods of time without mental fatigue. Get this study. Just 5 days of 8 grams of creatine supported mental tasks in subjects that were getting rapid fire questions. Scientists were asking them math questions and science questions over and over and over, and they found the folks on creatine didn't fatigue as quickly mentally. So this is amazing stuff. It's like a turbo booster for your brain. It's like a supercharger for your muscles. It recharges all your cellular batteries, so all of your cells, tissues, and organs have more readily available energy.
18: All right, Doc, I love that Everstrong appeals to athletes and people who want to get more reps in the gym, maybe get some extra power in their workouts. But you're also saying there's a big push in the nutritional community to encourage people in their 40s, 50s, 60s, 70s, and even 80s to leverage the power of creatine to stay fit, strong, and healthy. In fact, you say creatine is going mainstream. You know, I shared the story with you before. My mom, who's in her late 70s now, she's taking creatine. She works out a couple of days a week, 3 days a week. She goes to Nautilus, does the free weights because she's got osteoporosis. She wants to maintain her muscle mass and she wants to make her bones stronger. And as you pointed out, creatine helps to do that. And then the other 3 days during the week, she'll go and she'll swim. Now, she's not trying to get big or strong or anything like that, but even at her age, creatine has benefits.
17: Oh, yeah. 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And that just goes to show how much more mainstream this is. It's called Everstrong, and it supports the muscles. It supports your power, your strength, your speed. If you're an athlete, you're certainly going to love it. 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You're going to love the benefits you get with this Everstrong formula.
18: 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We'll give that number out again later in the show. But first, Dutch 11. Now, listeners can only get Everstrong, this clinically tested creatine blend, from Purity Products, right?
17: Oh, absolutely. Yeah.
18: I know it combines the creatine with the vitamin D, the coffee berry, the fruit XB boron. And for those who don't know, talk about how these work so well together. There's a synergy, and it's also a great value, too. I know we have a free bottle today, but if you wanted to buy all of these things separately, it would cost a small fortune, wouldn't it?
17: Oh, absolutely. I mean, if you went out and bought the CreaPure creatine, that's the purest, finest creatine from Europe, if you bought that, and then you went out and bought a separate antioxidant formula and a separate joint formula and the vitamin D, and it's going to cost you $80, $90, $100 a month. But you're not going to spend that today, not with Purity Products, and you're not even going to spend half that. You're not spending $45, $50, because today it's free. Your job is to be one of the first 1,000 callers and take it seriously. This stuff flies out the door on the big radio stations. Don't take my word for it. Try it, look in the mirror, go to the gym, lift some weights, play, do whatever you do, see if you don't feel better.
18: All right, let's talk about how you take this. You have these easy-to-swallow tablets, which are super easy to swallow. It also comes in a very refreshing cherry berry powder. So how do you like to take it? And can people just choose the tablets or the powder when they call in for the free bottle today?
17: Yeah, you can choose tablets or powder. I personally use both, you know, on my workout days or days I'm making a protein shake. On days I'm juicing, let's face it, juicing is becoming very big these days. So if you're doing something like that, the cherry berry powder is fantastic. You just take a scoop, dump it right into your juice, dump it into your protein shake, and that's a great way to take it. But if you don't do that stuff, I mean, the tablets are super convenient. They're small. They're coated. They're easy to swallow. It's wonderful stuff.
18: Now, I know you're chomping at the bit to tell us a little more about the study that Purity did on the Ever Strong powder. They tested golfers, and right. Purity found out that not only were these golfers getting stronger and more explosive, but they were driving the golf ball, get this, 14 yards further. That's amazing.
17: I have such a big smile on my face right now. I'm remembering when the researchers came back and gave us this information. I mean, we were bouncing off the walls. This is so exciting. The researchers called this a seminal study in sports nutrition, and this is on our EverStrong formula, the product we're talking about right now, the EverStrong powder. So double-blind, placebo-controlled study, 30 golfers took the EverStrong powder for 1 month. No exercise, nothing different. Just took our EverStrong powder for 1 month. In 1 month, they were banging the golf ball 14 yards further.
18: Wow.
17: Not only that, 6% more power on the bench press, more explosive. They could lift the weight faster.
18: Hold on. Guys spend hundreds of dollars on new clubs to drive the ball further.
17: So, Trevor, you can spend $500 on a driver and pick up 5 yards, right? This is 14 yards. People shouldn't just ho-hum about this or yawn about this. This is amazing because, let's face it, this was a golf study, but more explosiveness, more speed, more power. This should help all sports. So if you're a tennis player, if you're a jogger, if you're any kind of an athlete, this has ramifications across the board. But again, these golfers, 1 month on this EverStrong powder we're talking about today, banging the golf ball 14 yards further. Can you imagine? You get your bottle of EverStrong, you don't tell your buddies, take it for a month, and you go out and you're banging the ball 14 yards past them. They don't know what hit them.
18: Wow. All right, we just got a few minutes left here. I want you to recap this amazing story today about creatine, what you like to call the molecule of strength. Who needs it? And what about this double free bottle offer today with the EverStrong plus the B12 energy melts?
17: You know what? My one concern with this show is that literally it sounds too good to be true, right?
18: Right.
17: Like when I tell folks about EverStrong,
18: right,
17: I'm afraid they're going to think I'm making this up. It's not possible, right? You know, I know how you feel because 6, 7, 8 years ago when I started to read about creatine, I almost couldn't believe it. I said to myself, if it's really this good with an excellent safety profile, how come everybody's not using it? But I started to use it and I noticed some incredible benefits. It's just phenomenal. And it's as simple as this. You're going to get on the EverStrong, you're going to try it, you're going to get stronger, you're going to get more powerful. You can look in the mirror and see the difference. There's hundreds and hundreds of human studies backing this up. These aren't studies with a hamster in a lab somewhere. We're talking human studies. I call this stuff muscle fertilizer. It's that great. And of course, we didn't just add the CreaPure creatine. We've discussed that. We added the Fruit XB. Remember that? Joint health. We added the coffee berry extract, that phenomenal antioxidant that's more potent than blueberries and strawberries for powerful antioxidant protection. I added the vitamin D because it's so important across the board, great for bone health, but also for seniors, vitamin D so important for muscles, especially as we get older, for strength and coordination. Just make sure you're one of the first 1,000 callers. That's the only catch on this whole show. Don't be caller number 1,500. You're not going to get it. Be one of the first 1,000 callers. 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You're just paying for the shipping. 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It never happens. People love this formula. You're going to tell your friends, relatives, loved ones. 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
18: Fascinating information as always. Thank you for your time.
17: Thanks so much for having me.
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2: 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President Trump has returned to Washington after his China summit.
19: President Trump addressing Beijing, calling Taiwan the most important issue with the U.S.
20: I will say this. I'm not looking to have somebody go independent and, you know, we're supposed to travel 9,500 miles to fight a war. I'm not looking for that. I want them to cool down. I want China to cool down.
19: On Iran, the president noted China offered to help negotiate an end to the war and a reopening of the Strait of Hormuz. Kristen Goodwin, Fox News.
2: Mid-May in the Front Range and Eastern Plains on the brink of severe weather season, Dave Bargenbrook with the National Weather Service.
21: We do typically see thunderstorms on any given day during the course of the summer. We have more days with thunderstorms than we do without thunderstorms. That is for sure.
2: Scattered thunderstorms today with a better chance tomorrow and Monday. David Kale, KOA.
6: Relatively light traffic across the Denver metro area right now with no major stalls, delays or crashes on any of your highways. No major stalls, delays or crashes off highway either. Peña Boulevard wonderful and wide open both directions. Boulder Turnpike clean and green both directions as well. Fox 31 pinpoint weather. We're looking at isolated thunderstorms today with a high of 80, overnight low 48. Current temperature in Denver, 63 degrees. I'm Vic D on KOA 850 AM and 94.1 FM.
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6: Relatively light traffic across the Denver metro area right now with no major stalls, delays or crashes on any of your highways. No major stalls, delays or crashes off highway either. Peña Boulevard wonderful and wide open both directions. Boulder Turnpike clean and green both directions as well. Fox 31 pinpoint weather. We're looking at isolated thunderstorms today with a high of 80, overnight low 48. Current temperature in Denver, 63 degrees. I'm Vic D on KOA 850 AM and 94.1 FM.
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24: 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I am your host, Steve Summers. Before we jump in today, let me take a step back because I remember this conversation like it was yesterday. I was talking to Dr. Neil Levin just a few years ago, and I asked him, I said, Dr. Levin, if you were stuck on a desert island, what key nutrients would you take? Because, you know, it's confusing for us. There are so many vitamins out there. What is the most important one? If you're like me, I don't want to take 10 to 20 pills a day. I just don't. So anyway, Dr. Levin said, Steve, we're working on this. A few years went by, and folks, here we are today. And on the show to talk with us about that, Dr. Neil Levin is here. He's a chiropractor, nutritionist, and high-level advisor to Purity Products. Dr. Levin, I remember that conversation. I do. Welcome back to the show.
0: You know, that's funny. I remember that conversation as well, and you weren't the only one who had asked me that. I've had so many patients over the years ask me just about that. Doc, you know, if you were stuck on a desert island and you could only have one thing, what would it be? Or, Doc, I don't want to take... I'm giving them five or six formulas. Doc, I just want one thing. And this super pill is the answer to that question. I brought that question back to Purity Products and I said, look, this is getting unruly. I mean, I'm giving my patients a multi. I'm giving them fish oil and krill oil. If they're over 45, they need the CoQ10. Mm-hmm. All the multis are underpowered in terms of vitamin D. So I'm giving them vitamin D. The B12s and all these multis are wrong. Folks over 50, 60 can't absorb it. I'm giving them a B12.
24: Right.
0: And it was getting that they're walking out of here with a bag of pills and they're rolling their eyes at me. So I said to Purity, I'm like, guys, we got to come up with one super formula is what I called it. And they came back. It took them about a year to do it.
24: Wow.
0: And they came back with the super pill. And this is the answer. When I have somebody that says, I just want one thing.
24: Right.
0: This is what I give them, Steve, because this is the multivitamin. I'm talking about a world-class multivitamin. So, this is your krill oil. It's your fish oil. It's your CoQ10. This has got as much lutein, Steve, as an eye formula. A full 10 milligrams of a very high-end lutein. It's got the astaxanthin for the eyes.
24: Wow.
0: Steve, there's 2,000 international units of vitamin D. This has got the right B12 for folks in their 50s, 60s, 70s to give them that energy that they want. This is the answer. If you're only going to take one thing, hands down, the super pill is it.
24: Well, I remember the conversation very well. And to be fair, it had to have been one of those ding light bulb moments, right? I mean, this is actually huge because there is no other multivitamin on the market, at least I know of, that does this.
0: Yeah. There is none. And, you know, it's like, what do you need to take? Let's check the boxes. What do people
24: sure.
0: have to take? You have to take an omega-3, whether it's fish oil or krill oil.
24: Check.
0: I like both because yep. that's just critical for brain health and heart health, visual health. It makes your skin look great. It makes all the cells of the body work effectively. According to a recent study, 98% of us are low in omega-3s, you
24: wow.
0: must take an omega-3. That's
24: right.
0: in here. You have to take vitamin D. Where,
24: sure.
0: If you're above Atlanta, let's say, you have to take vitamin D because for the whole winter, you're not making any. And then if you slather on the sunscreen in the summer, you're still not making any. And vitamin D is critical for everything. It signals to a tenth of the human genome. It's important for muscle health, eye health, immune health, brain health, happy mood. You want to feel good? It's your vitamin D. You got to get that in there. The average multi-Steve is going to give you 400 international units. That's
24: wow.
0: a joke. The super pill has a full 2,000 international units.
24: That's huge.
0: Of vitamin D.
24: That's huge.
0: A meaningful dose.
24: Yeah.
0: And the list goes on and on. It's 100 milligrams of CoQ10. It's the right B12. So what I hear from my patients, let's say they come in on a Monday and they're, you know, have some neck pain or back pain. I want to see them again later in the week. They come in and they're like, wow, doc, this makes a difference. This isn't like a regular multi where you take it and you hope it's going to work.
24: Right.
0: This is like, wow, I feel better. Once people start on the super pill, this is just something they get over and over and over.
24: Well, the way I view this, so this is kind of a next generation new frontier of supplementation. It's where one simple pill that you have in your elite multi that you're talking about, an elite omega-3, you said, with krill oil and fish oil, and then you augment that with the cellular energizers like coenzyme Q10, talked about astaxanthin and lutein for the eyes and skin, and even ginkgo, which I don't think you mentioned, for brain health. Now, that is a great idea right there, because we get a little bit older, things slow down. Ginkgo is great for brain health. I mean, does this all surprise you that it's never been done before?
0: You know, I've always been surprised that it hasn't been done before, but, you know, I don't get involved in the intrinsics, but mm-hmm. when I talk to Jan over there at Purity, Jason over there, you know, this took them over a year to put together because to get everything stabilized, because with the fish oil and the krill oil and then the multi, to make everything work just right wasn't easy. But then the benefits are so great. Let's go to this recent study. This
24: okay.
0: is a recent large randomized study. This is on multivitamins.
24: This would be
0: now,
24: interesting.
0: Let me tell you something. The multivitamin they used isn't half the multi we're talking about right now. So this is a randomized double-blind, placebo-controlled study performed by researcher Steve from Wake Forest University School of Medicine in collaboration with Brigham and Women's Hospital in Boston. That's an affiliate of Harvard. So very high-end study. 2,262 older men and women, average age 72. This was published in September 2022, so very recent.
1: Yeah.
0: What the researchers found was nothing less than shocking. They did the study over 3 years. They gave them cognitive tests at baseline. So that's thinking tests. How is this person thinking? Okay. Everybody was normal cognitively when the test began. Mm-hmm. Now, 3 years later, they redid the cognitive test. Some were on placebo, of course. Some were on the multi. The multivitamin slowed cognitive decline, Steve, by 60%.
1: No way.
0: You would have thought this would have been trumpeted from the hilltops, but you know what? The media, they love to come out and pan vitamins. So when God forbid, a study comes out that doesn't show the vitamin did an amazing job, that's big headlines. Yeah. But this, 60. This is major, and it's from Harvard. It's from Wake Forest, Brigham Young Hospital. It cut down cognitive decline by 60%. So that's just outstanding.
1: That's
0: Let me
1: amazing.
0: Tell you something. The multi we're talking about here, the super pill, is order of magnitudes better. You know, just the nutrients are better. So you asked me about ginkgo before.
1: Yeah.
0: So when you combine a multi with ginkgo biloba, which has wonderful support for the brain, along with krill oil and fish oil, incredible support for the brain, B vitamins, so important for the brain. And then you add our elite lutein, which has tons of brain benefits, along with skin benefits and eye benefits. This becomes just an outstanding brain formula on top of it being great for the heart and energy. The first thing people are going to notice is energy. But this is going to work. This is protecting your brain. We all want to age gracefully. The super pill is going to help you do just that.
1: You mentioned something a while ago, why it took a year to develop this. Purity Products has been around for 25 plus years now, so they don't do anything halfway. I mean, you put the components together, and you want to make sure that it works. And when it does, you want to tell people about it, just like the super pill. It can deliver a multiple mode of action that goes way beyond just a basic multivitamin. And it boils down to what you like to call a difference maker in nutritional technologies. If you can, explain the savings here and why this is so advanced. Because I know savings is so important for so many people out there.
0: Wow, that is like such a great point. Because, you know, people used to complain about the sheer amount of stuff I would give them, right? They're also rolling their eyes at my receptionist when she gives them the number for the cost of it. Because if you're talking about, if you go out and buy a very top quality multivitamin, and then you're going to get some krill oil and some fish oil, and you're going to get CoQ10, and the top selling CoQ10 brand is 100 milligrams. We have 100 milligrams right here. Mm-hmm. You're going to get an eye formula with 10 milligrams of a very good lutein, and you're going to get a vitamin D formula and maybe a high-end B12.
1: Yeah.
0: I don't see you doing it for less than $200. And you know, the fact that since you're bringing up money, the fact that Purity is letting folks try a full 1 month supply of this for $9.95, I mean, that is really, you know why they do it, Steve?
1: Why?
0: Because they want people to try it. They know this is a superior product. They're not out to lose money, Purity Products. But in essence, when you get this, they're pretty much losing money, because I think the first 1,000 calls even getting free shipping. You'll know that better than me. But I mean, between the shipping and the cost of the vitamin, they're out big money when someone gets one of these. But they know once people see, wow, this is really a lot better than what I was taking, they're going to want to continue.
1: You know, I think this is a good time to clarify how Purity can claim things like better joint comfort in just 7 days with a Purity Super Pill. Because, hey, let's be honest here. I mean, you can't get this benefit from a regular multi out there. It just doesn't exist. Characterize why adding the omega-3s to Purity Super Pill really leverages the science of these omega-3s from krill to reduce joint pain from exercise and activity in just 7 days.
0: This is a great study. This is double-blind, placebo-controlled out of the Journal of the American College of Nutrition. And Steve, this was done on only 300 milligrams of krill oil. It was a high-end krill oil, but it's 300 milligrams. Mm-hmm. We use 500 milligrams of krill oil, and we use something called phospho-boost krill oil. So what have they done here? They've taken out more of the sea salts, And by doing that, they concentrate up the omega-3s and the phospholipids. And this is a really, really good krill oil. So you're going to get this benefit and then some. So in this study, in just 7 days, the folks that had knee discomfort, and I think these folks, if I remember correctly, were in their 50s. In just 7 days, Steve, they were 28% more comfortable.
1: Wow.
0: And they didn't do anything different. They weren't exercising or using PT or taking NSAIDs. It was they added krill oil.
1: Right.
0: In 30 days, they were 38% more comfortable. Now, researchers didn't stop there. They checked their joint flexibility, their joint functionality, all improved. On top of that, they measured something called C-reactive protein, which is a marker of inflammation. And we want to see that go down. And in this study, the folks on krill oil, C-reactive protein moved nicely in the right direction, showing that not only were people more comfortable, more functional, but their blood levels of this substance, C-reactive protein, were improved. So all around, tremendous benefit. This happened in 7 days. So I can say unequivocally that if you have joint discomfort, especially knee joint discomfort, because that's what this study was on, just krill oil tea seems to work just wonderful for making people more comfortable. So if you get this Purity Super Pill and you have the common aches and pains that come along with aging or overuse or being a weekend warrior, once you start to use this for about 7 days, you should feel more comfortable.
1: Well, this is a win-win because if you take something and it's going to make you feel better, going to make your joints feel better, you're going to want to exercise and have more activity on top of that. So
0: that's universal. Yeah. When I'm a chiropractor, so I see that all the time. They come in here, they're complaining, I can't exercise. I can't play golf. I can't play tennis. Hiking's not comfortable anymore. I can't play with the grandkids. Everything hurts. And I start adjusting them. And once they feel better, they get back to doing the things they want to do. So yes, any therapy, any intervention that's going to help folks feel more comfortable tends to make them happier. And when you're happier and you're more comfortable, what do? You want to get back to your life, whether it's tennis or golf or hiking or playing with the grandkids or shopping or just doing more things.
1: And I think, Dr. Levin, this is a perfect time to remind our listeners about the great news here in this special offer. 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I'll give out that number here in just a couple of minutes. Let's bring Dr. Neil Levin back online here with us. And as you're talking, I'm sitting here hearing this cash register going off. If I was to go out and swallow all 15 to 20 vitamin pills a day with somewhere between $200 and $300 a month, you've gone through this whole litany of things. But one of the things that you haven't mentioned just yet, you've checked off literally all of the boxes here, but you insisted that Purity include 100 milligrams of coenzyme Q10 in this formula. Now, that's for energy, right?
0: Yeah, now if you go to the average, big box store, club store, the best-selling CoQ10 has 100 milligrams of CoQ10. That's a good amount of CoQ10. Mm-hmm. So we have 100 milligrams of CoQ10. Now, why is CoQ10 important anyway? Think of CoQ10 as like your battery charger.
1: Okay.
0: When you eat some food, whether it's fat, carbohydrates, protein, the body takes those, it absorbs them, it brings them to the cells. Once in the cells, it gets into the mitochondria, and those are your little blast furnaces. That's where you turn food into cellular energy. Well, one of the linchpins to turn food into cellular energy is CoQ10. Mm-hmm. You need lots of CoQ10 to effectively make your food into cellular energy. Now, when you were 20, Steve, you made oodles of CoQ10. By the time you're 70, that number is cut in half. So when you look at a 70-year-old, they're not really moving like a 20-year-old, right? So but the question becomes, can you, by orally ingesting CoQ10 in supplement form, bump your levels back up? And the answer is yes. But CoQ10, it's absorbable. But when you take it with krill oil, it goes up. It's much better absorbable. So by maybe 4 or 5 times better absorbed.
1: Nice.
0: And that's what we have it. We have in this krill oil, fish oil matrix. Now, one other point in CoQ10 for those out there listening that take a statin drug, and a ton of folks over 50 are on statins. They're one of the best selling drugs out there. And we're not going to pass judgment on statins here. But the point is, if you're using a statin to lower your cholesterol because your doctor told you to, one of the side effects of statins is myalgias, is muscle pain, is discomfort. I see this all the time as a chiropractor. Mm-hmm. Folks come in and they tell me about that. It's widely held belief is that one of the reasons people get these myalgias, these muscle aches and pains from statins, is because it lowers your CoQ10 even more. So if you're taking CoQ10, if you're taking a statin, it's going to lower your CoQ10. So if you're on statins, you absolutely want to multi-

0: the centerpiece of basically every single eye or vision formula out there on the market. And you guys actually use 10 full milligrams in this formula. It helps with sharper vision, helps with macular health, glare reduction. I thought that was a little surprising, which is great when you drive at night. I mean, this is great for brain function too. So, I mean, when you consider how much is in the Purity Super Pill multivitamin, Dr. Levin, Purity Super Pill, I would say at what, 40 times more here? Is that right? That's a big deal.
1: It's funny that you say that, because I was just looking at the supplement facts panel on the leading multi just now when you started asking me this question, and they have a quarter of 1 milligram.
0: Wow.
1: We have 10 milligrams. 10. So yes, that's 40 times. That's the difference.
0: Huge.
1: So we have 40 times more lutein, and it's a very special lutein. It's called LuteMax 2020. Lots and lots of studies. Yes, it comes from marigold flowers. Mm-hmm. Yes, it's clinically tested. It's a top lutein in terms of research. And the research is plain. The benefits are for vision are amazing. So LuteMax 2020 improves contrast sensitivity. It improves glare threshold. So if you're driving at night and you know that glare that they can hit you in the eyes, that bothersome glare, this protects the eyes. It protects the eyes from blue light. Blue light is a very big problem. Like if you're looking at your computer, like I am right now, it's shining blue light in your eyes. Your cell phone, when you're outside, you get a lot of blue. You've heard of blue blockers.
0: Yes.
1: Those sunglasses, one of the things they do is block blue light. Too much blue light puts the kibosh on your sleep. So you're watching some TV or you're playing on your computer or your worst case scenario, you're bringing your cell phone to bed with you and looking at that, that's going to trash your melatonin and make it hard to sleep.
0: Yep.
1: Well, if you have enough lutein, it's almost like an internal blue blocker. It's protecting you from blue light. You take lutein and it helps makes your skin look beautiful. So yeah, this formula is just amazing. Imagine you take your multi. And you're going to get your multi now. 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
0: 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Dr. Neil Levin, let's have some fun here. I want to go to the mailbag. We've got some of the most frequently asked questions I want to do first. We're going to do it in rapid-fire question format, so it's going to be super quick. The FAQs, so to speak. I'll ask the questions. Give me a quick answer. Is the super pill easy to take?
1: Oh, it's really easy to take. Just mention it. Three pills. They're soft gels. They slide down easy. No one's going to have trouble with these.
0: Does the super pill have enough vitamin D? My doc said I need more.
1: 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Again, a regular multi out there is going to have 400 international units. We put a full 2,000 international units of a very absorbable vitamin D right in here, vitamin D3. This is your vitamin D formula.
0: Can the super pill help promote my brain function?
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0: All right, here's a good one. 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
0: All right. I have issues with my knees and my joints. Can the super pill help that?
1: In 7 days, Steve, we went over it a little while ago. 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In 30 days, they were 38% more comfortable. So, yeah, knees, I found in my practice, this is the kind of formula that just pretty much is very joint friendly.
0: All right, considering what we know about Purity Super Pill here, do you

0: you have any testimonials that you can share?
1: Oh, yeah. I did pull four. Just they're like the first few I saw here. This guy's got a fun name, Bebop, from Lehigh Valley, Pennsylvania. He's in the age 55 to 64 bracket, rates at 5 stars. He says, best multi. I'm so happy switching to the Purity Super Pill. 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Easy to take. I feel better after just a couple of weeks.
0: Give me another one.
1: Here's one. Nickname April from Mesa, Arizona. She says, amazing. I'm 65 years old. I feel like I'm in my 30s. People say I look like I'm in my 40s. The Super Pill makes me feel amazing. I love all the Purity products.
0: All right, one more. Here.
1: Sean T. He says, so much in one pill. Excellent quality. It's easier to take just one pill instead of several. Definitely a plus. I don't have time to count out pills every day, every week. Take one of these and you're good to go. 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More energy, less health issues. 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This is vitamin taking made easy. If you hate having all those bottles, if you hate taking 15 or 20 pills, this is your omega-3, your multivitamin, your vitamin D, your CoQ10, your I formula, your D formula, your B12 formula, all rolled into one. Amazing value, easy to take, very, very high-end. So, yeah, this is one of those, once people start on this, they want to continue. This is a great nutrient. And again, for $9.95, absolutely give this a try.
0: Dr. Neil Lemon, we've run out of time. I better go and give out that number.
1: Time always flies by, Steve. Thanks for having me.
0: All right, I've got some great news. 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
3: The preceding was a paid advertisement. 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
4: KOA News Time, 9 o'clock. Colorado Democrats outraged after Governor Polis commuted Tina Peters' sentence. The former Mesa County clerk was serving 9 years for an election data breach, but will now be paroled June 1st. Secretary of State Jenna Griswold says President Trump has bullied the state in retaliation over the imprisonment of Peters.
5: The governor's decision today will not stop that retaliation. It only validates Trump's basest impulses and emboldens this lawless president. He has learned now just how hard he needs to push and threaten the state of Colorado to get what he wants.
4: Peter's attorney says she received such a long sentence because the judge disagreed with the words she used to criticize the voting system. President Trump back home following his 3-day trip to China that started with the red carpet and ended with a visit to the Communist Party headquarters.
6: President Trump hoped to persuade Xi to pressure China's ally Iran to reopen the Strait of Hormuz as Americans grapple with soaring gas prices.
7: We feel very similar, right? We want that to end. We don't want them to have a nuclear weapon. We want the straits open.
6: But she made no promise to intervene in the war Trump launched. China's foreign ministry calling it a war that should not have happened.
4: ABC's Rachel Scott. Thieves have been stealing copper wiring from electrical boxes in Commerce City, forcing phone and internet outages. Police say they have surveillance video of some of the thefts.
8: Looks like somebody pulls up on like a bicycle, pulling a little cart with them that potentially has tools, and starts tampering with and vandalizing these electrical boxes.
4: Police say they're ramping up patrols in some areas, but that they can't predict the next targets. Nearly 20 electrical boxes have been targeted in recent weeks. Rockies fall to the D-backs 9-1. Same teams today at Coors Field. Coverage at noon. David Kale, KOA.
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10: Crash I-70 eastbound approaching Havana. It looks like it's on the right shoulder. Please do exercise caution. Watch out for emergency crews, passengers, and vehicles. And another crash, again I-70 eastbound, this time approaching Tower. Off to that right shoulder, please do be careful. Outside of that, no major stalls, delays, or crashes on any of your Denver Metro highways. No major stalls, delays, or crashes off highway either. Fox 31 pinpoint weather. We are looking at scattered thunderstorms today with a high of 80, overnight low 48. Current temperature in Denver, 64 degrees. I'm Vic Dion, KOA 850 AM and 94.1 FM.
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3: 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The opinions, viewpoints, and promises made during the following program are not those of KOA, its staff, management, or parent company, iHeartMedia Incorporated.
18: Information presented on this program is believed to be factual and up-to-date, but we do not guarantee its accuracy and it should not be regarded as a complete analysis of the subjects discussed. Discussions and answers to questions do not involve the rendering of personalized investment advice, but are limited to the dissemination of general information. A professional advisor should be consulted before implementing any of the options presented. Encompass More Asset Management is registered as an investment advisor with the SEC and only transacts business in states where it is properly registered or is excluded or exempted from registration requirements. Registration with the SEC does not imply a certain level of skill or training.
19: Coming up today, financial advice is everywhere. TikTok, YouTube, Instagram, everybody suddenly has a secret to retiring early, avoiding taxes, or beating the market. Today, we're unpacking the rise of FinTalk, why people trust influencers more than institutions, and how to tell the difference between real planning and really good marketing.
20: Welcome.
12: welcome in to Mile High Money.
20: We don't know how long we're going to live, but we got a plan to live a long life.
12: Helping you achieve your ideal retirement.
20: That's part of what I help people with is just uncovering what are we working with.
12: And now, Mile High Money with Adam Mohler.
21: I'm retired now, but I'm busier than ever, just with things that don't pay. There's the quote of the day to start our show, Mile High Money with Adam Mohler. How are you, Adam?
20: I am blessed. I'm grateful. Life is good. How are you doing, Jackie?
21: I'm great. Still working. Yeah, I'm not retired. That was just a quote.
20: I know. You're still working here with me. I don't know what I'd do without you.
21: I know. We have a good time.
20: We do. So, yeah, we had a busy week. We had, you know, some birthdays. We had Mother's Day last weekend. And so, you know, for Mother's Day, we always kind of, the last few years, we've done the same thing. My kids make a menu for my wife. And so the menu started with drinks. So here's, you can have water, you can have orange juice, coffee, tea, and then Jordan, my 9-year-old, decided that we should put beer on that list as well.
21: Oh my gosh.
20: So beer was one of the options. So we didn't have beer for breakfast, but, you know, and then the menu is omelets or hash browns and eggs. And so we get up and we make a big breakfast for mom, and aww, then we go to that Tagawa. And
21: gardens.
20: Go and get some flowers. And so we had a good time. And we had a birthday party this weekend too. So my son Jackson, so I got a teenager. He turned 13 last week. So
21: holy cow.
20: You know, time does fly. Gosh, I just, you know, I remember when he was born and just this chubby little kid going, all right, here we go. And now 13 years later. So he turned 13, and then my brother Nate, he's got a son Jace who just turned 5, and so they have a birthday a couple days apart, and so we do a joint birthday for them, and then we have a big party at our house and cleaned the deck off and played a little bit of basketball and had
21: nice,
20: a good time. So yeah, and good weather, and the grass is looking green, and so yeah.
21: And your birthday was a couple weeks before that.
20: It was. I know. So fun times. And they got 2 more weeks of school, and then it's summer. And got some trips planned. And yeah. So we're doing good. Life is good.
21: Good. That's so fun. Oh, summer. Wouldn't it be nice to have a summer vacation? You turn into an adult and you don't get that anymore.
20: I know. It's funny that what you said, though. I retired and now I'm busier than ever just with things that don't pay. I like that because it is, you know, so many clients that most of our clients, Jackie, and you know this, but most of our clients, most of the people that we're working with are 55, 60 and up. They're either in retirement or they're getting close to retirement. They've built up a nest egg and they're going, now what do we do? And we're, you know, I'm not the right fit for everyone, but that's who I work with, is people that are getting close to retirement or in retirement. And so that's who I'm meeting with all day, every day. I hear that a lot, going, you know, we're busy carting around the grandkids to their events and doing all the yard work and doing, you know, playing a little golf here and there and doing some travel. But you stay busy and retire. You know, after you retire, it's not like life slows down.
21: No, that's so true. People are going because people are healthier by and large. And people who have a retirement plan, this is not on TikTok probably, but 20% live longer. They live 20% longer, people with a retirement plan, with an income plan, and they're 20% healthier. And been qualified, quantified.
20: Well, so I bet just because that peace of mind, we could talk about sleepability and mm-hmm. you know, it's nice knowing you've got an income plan, a guaranteed lifetime income stream. You know, whether it's using one of those products or strategies that's giving you guaranteed lifetime income. I'm working with a client. He just actually got a hold of me this morning and said he wants to go for it. It's funny. Derek and Tristan, brothers. And Tristan lives out in Florida. And so his brother, he's the one that is always listening to the show, walking the dogs. And he's getting ready to retire here in the next few years. But his brother is out in Florida and just decided on doing something in one of these guaranteed income products. And so just got a hold of me and say, here's what we want to do. But, you know, it's funny because their paths are a little bit different, brothers, but, you know, completely different plans, right? And so we're not just a Dave Ramsey or Susie Orman or a cookie cutter, you know, here's what we do. It's completely different plans, different products, different strategies, different goals and objectives and different risk tolerances. And so, but yeah, there's great places we can go to get that guaranteed income stream. So that's one way of doing it. Or just having, you know, a withdrawal strategy where we're using different income buckets or buckets of money. And, you know, now's a great time to be doing it. When we talk about now is the time. Stock market's at all-time highs, all-time high. Never, ever, ever been higher. Interest rates are still about 20-year highs. And so now is the time to be doing things. You know, if you're not working with an independent advisor, if you're not working with a fiduciary firm, you know, this is your wake-up call. You know, get a second opinion. Get a second pair of eyes looking at what you're doing. You know, if nothing else, let me take a look at it and go, hey, you've done a great job. But usually, Jackie, there's a better, smarter, cheaper, safer, more efficient way of doing things, and that's what we show people.
21: Mm-hmm. It's easy enough to get in touch with Adam, so he can show you 800-467-0737, 800-467-0737. That's how to reach him. Reach out and maybe have a sit down or a phone call, or it's best he likes in person, face to face. See if you guys vibe together, I guess you could call it.
20: Yeah, I do. Whether I'm a little bit old school, old fashioned, whatever it is, if it weren't for my wife and for my assistant, I would still have a paper calendar. I don't know what it is, but I don't know if it's just working with older clients, but I like handshakes. I like looking someone in the eyes and shaking their hand and going, is this going to be a good fit for both of us? Because, you know, I'm in a pretty good situation here, Jackie, where I've been doing this for almost 25 years. And I've got a really successful practice that I've built up. And so, you know, it's not like I'm starving for new clients. You know, mm-hmm. if we don't get any new clients for the next year, guess what? We're still rocking and rolling.
21: Right, you're okay with that.
20: But, you know, so it's not like I'm some of these newer advisors out there that are so starving and hungry for new clients that they'll do anything, that they'll say anything, that they'll put, you know. So I'm in a pretty unique spot where if it's not a good fit, it's not a good fit. And I met with a couple people last week where it just wasn't the right fit. Okay. And so, you know, it's that first meeting is kind of like going on that first date, you know. It's getting to know someone a little bit and what values do we share? Is it something that I can help them out? Do I see this working out long term? Because my clients don't leave me. You know, when they come on board here, it's extended family and they become part of the team here. And so it's not like people come here and then leave a week later or a year later. They're clients for life.
21: Isn't that nice? That's you're not bragging when you say that. It's just that it's not a, you know, easy come, easy go situation. You do become part of Adam's family. And again, his number is 800-467-0737, 800-467-0737. Now, this whole silliness of using TikTok as a financial advisor, financial institution or whatever, getting advice about your personal finances, am I the only one who thinks it's kind of silly? Because these are just 2 and 3 minute messages or whatever.
20: I know, Jackie, and there's been a massive trust shift. It's been happening over the last decade, and you got younger investors, especially they're more likely to trust someone speaking casually into an iPhone than someone sitting behind a mahogany desk in a suit. You know, but part of that comes from the financial crisis. Part of it comes from distrust of institutions, and part of it is simply accessibility. You know, people feel like creators are real and relatable, but just because someone feels authentic doesn't necessarily mean they're qualified. You know, social media personalities have become more trusted than financial professionals, and that's scary. Like, what are we doing?
21: That scares
20: here?
21: Me. Yeah.
20: But I think it's more for the younger generation, the kids that I'm not really working with. Again, I'm working with people that are right at retirement. And so they're not trusting their life savings with, you know, Instagram or TikTok or YouTube. It's, you know, they still want to come in and get a handshake and yes, and sit. I'm right here at my mahogany desk. And no, I do not have a suit on, but, you know, I've worn a suit for a long time. And now that I've, you know, I've had my own firm for the last 15 years. So it's a little bit more casual, but I get it.
21: It might be a running suit or a workout suit or something like that.
20: Yeah, Jackie. So I mean, I think you can tell, Jackie, I'm extremely passionate about educating people, about doing the right thing for them. I'm different. AJM Financial is different. I was born and raised here in Denver. I'm not just licensed here. This is my home. I was born here. I'm raised here, and I'm going to be here for a long time. So I built this firm on trust, on transparency, on education, on communication, and having a financial game plan. Since we started the show, I've promised to keep openings in my calendar each week. Again, listeners just like yourself, the next 10 callers, I'm going to open up my calendar. I'm offering a free, no obligation, comprehensive financial review. 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It's a free second opinion from a licensed fiduciary. You got nothing to lose and everything to gain. If you call right now, we'll also include our latest educational resource, 5 Keys to a Successful Retirement.
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21: Gotta ask Adam this. All right, Adam, are algorithms rewarding confidence over competence when it comes to this subject matter?
20: Wow, Jackie, just coming out swinging here. I know. All right. Well, so I'd say that one of the problems with social media is that, you know, the algorithm doesn't measure accuracy. It measures engagement. So the people who speak with the most certainty often get pushed to the top. Even when the advice is oversimplistic or flat out wrong, nuance doesn't go, you know, viral nearly as well as these bold predictions or dramatic claims. So social media is creating a financial culture where sounding confident matters more than actually being correct. And so, yeah, you know, how many clicks do you get? How many likes do you get? And if something sounds really good and you shoot up the charts there and now you're the first person that they see, and yeah, you get a lot of that. You know, so I'm not a social media guy. I don't have Instagram and Facebook and all that. For my company, I've got a group that I work with that does a lot of marketing for me. You know, I got to stay up to date here. So we do. I mean, we have blogs and we have, articles that go out on Instagram and Facebook. It's not my personal account. It's not me doing it, but it's, you know, we give out a lot of good financial information. But I do notice that I'll see, you know, if I'm online doing something and I see, well, I just printed this article up. I want to talk to you about it. This CD right here. So you're scrolling and you go, this CD is offering 9%. Okay.
21: How can that be?
20: Okay. So I'm like, all right, what's going on here? What are my clients looking at? You're online looking around and you get this. This CD is offering 9%. So you go in and look at it, and then it says plus 9 more, the top APYs of May 2026. And you go in and you look at it, and what it is, so first of all, it's banks or credit unions that you've never heard of, right? That, you know, it's okay. That's one. Two is they're going, well, for the first $1,000 that you deposit, you're going to get a 9% interest rate for the first 2 months. It's like, what the heck? What? So you can only put in $1,000. You can't go and take them 50 or 100 or a million, or you can give them $1,000 and you're going to get a 9% interest credited for 2 months, not 12. It's not 9%, but it's like, what are we doing here? What, you know, these advertisements, it's like, right. What are we doing? And so I get it. It's out there. It's everywhere. If you come across something that says you can get 9% returns in a CD, hey, let's take a look at it. And then you peel the onion back and you see, well, you can only do $1,000. You got to be a first time client. And really, you're going to be making a couple percent because they're only giving you the 9% spread out over 12 months, but they don't give you the whole 12 months. It's only for 2 months. So it's like, yeah. So I get it. And people look at that, and then, you know, you got people that probably jump on board and go, all right. You know, then they're stuck there and their money's in some crappy institution. And yeah,
21: online institution. I don't know about you, but I want to still have a brick and mortar conversation face to face if need be.
20: Yeah. So I get it, you know, but it's the clicks and what's popular. And so you got to be careful who are you? Think about this, Jackie. Who are you working with? Why are you working with them? What is this money for? There's a cost to doing nothing. Those questions that I ask my clients, I mean, it's so easy when you go, what is this money for? Okay, this money is really earmarked for long-term care. Well, then let's build you a bucket that's going to leverage those dollars up and get you some tax-free income for long-term care. You know, this is for income in retirement. Well, then let's gear that for income in retirement. If it's so easy when you take a step back, you go, here's my buckets. I've got these mutual funds. I got this annuity. I got this bank account. And you pinpoint and go, what is this money for? Well, I'm not going to use it. I'm not going to use this money. It's going to go to my kids or my grandkids. Well, then let's do the right thing with it. Let's go and get a life insurance policy, leverage those dollars up, make it tax-free, and get your kids or your grandkids the most we can get them. You know, I was just on a big webinar last week with Ed Slott, and he's the big tax-free guy. I mean, he's kind of the go-to tax-free expert, and everyone knows his name, Ed Slott. And his big thing is life insurance. You know, he talks about Roth IRAs, but life insurance and leveraging those dollars up, and everyone wants tax-free. And, you know, he spent a lot of time talking about, so we save, right? We're working and we've got this 401k we've built up over the years. And, you know, we were always taught that we were going to be in a lower tax bracket when we retire. So it's going to be a good plan. And now you get to retirement, taxes are higher than we thought they were going to be. But in your, is that all your money in your 401k? Is that all of your money?
21: No,
20: listen, that you got a silent partner. Mm-hmm. The U.S. government, right? And they can change the rules on you. Mm-hmm. You don't know what you're going to owe them. You retire with $1 million. Guess what? That's not your million. And they can change the rules on how much they're going to take. And so let's, if we know where taxes are right now, and they're pretty dang low, taxes aren't going up, should we be taking advantage of moving some of that money into tax-free accounts? And so that was his big push in using Roth IRAs, using life insurance for tax-free income. Hmm. But again, what we're talking about here with social media, I mean, you see that where you see people that are, you know, brand new in the business. You can tell they don't know what they're talking about, but they're talking about these ideas, but they don't know what they're doing. So you have to be careful with who you're working with. Are you with an independent advisor? Are you with a fiduciary firm? Are you working with someone that just got going in the business, or someone that's a seasoned vet?
21: Right. This is what is so important, that you work with somebody who understands and knows all the nuances and who actually has a license. 800-467-0737, 800-467-0737. That's why it's really, really important to work with somebody who actually has a license. 800-467-0737. Call Adam Moeller, 800-467-0737. He could be your financial coach, you know, put these strategies to work to get you to and through your retirement. But what bad advice, why does it spread so quickly on the internet? It's just like a gossip, you know, the internet's really kind of a gossip group, isn't
20: it? You talk about fear and greed. I mean, fear and greed have always sold in investing, fear and greed. But social media accelerates both. You know, you get a video saying, here's how to slowly build wealth over 30 years. Does that sound very exciting? No, it's probably going to get ignored. Well, this ETF could make you rich by next summer, get millions of views. And, you know, we've almost glamified financial planning and entertainment. And are we watching the same emotional investing mistakes from, you know, the dot-com bubble or the meme stock era just playing out, you know, faster now? You got to be careful. Those are the things that get rich overnight. The, you know, all put everything into gold or put everything into real estate, or the, you know, you got to be a little bit careful of who you're listening to. And, you know, if it sounds too good to be true, usually it is.
21: That's what scares me. If it, you know, people are, I don't know, we're so hooked on the 8 second, you know, get my attention in 8 seconds, and so then I'll believe you if you can, you're charismatic enough and you can get my, if you can get my attention in 8 seconds. I used to work for a guy named Andy, and he used to say, if you don't get him in the first 8 seconds, Jackie, you don't get him. So we called him 8 second Andy. I don't know if he appreciated that or not, but
20: Jack, you know, a lot of our listeners have called in saying, we feel like we're saving really well, but this market volatility is scaring us, and making sure that we have enough to last through retirement. I mean, it's scary right now. So, Jackie, I just want to say, the listeners out there, making sure that folks have an income plan that will last their entire life, it's what drives us. It's what we're good at. It's what we do day in and day out. So, again, I'm going to open up my calendar for the next 10 callers. We offer a no-cost, no-obligation financial review. In this analysis, you're going to get a fee report, a risk assessment. 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If you call right now, we'll also include our latest educational resource, 5 Keys to a Successful Retirement. 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
4: 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Governor Polis commuting the sentence of former Mesa County Clerk Tina Peters for election security tampering. Secretary of State Jenna Griswold disagrees.
2: Tina Peters is a criminal, just like the 1,600 criminals Trump pardoned for engaging in insurrection on January 6th.
4: Peters was sentenced to 9 years in prison. She served about a year and a half and will be released June 1st. President Trump back in America after his trip to China.
5: Uncertainty remains about the war in Iran. She not publicly committing to pressuring Iran, its close ally, back to the negotiating table or to reopen the Strait of Hormuz.
7: We feel very similar, right? We want that to end. And we don't want them to have a nuclear weapon.
5: Still, the president touting, quote, fantastic trade deals, like the purchase of soybeans, but giving few specifics. Overnight, Boeing saying China agreed to purchase 200 jets.
4: ABC's Olivia Rubin in Washington.
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10: Well, it does look like all of your earlier crashes cleared up, so roads across the Denver metro area in relatively decent shape with no major stalls, delays, or crashes on any of your highways. No major stalls, delays, or crashes off highway either. If you are heading to and from the airport, it does look like Peña Boulevard is wonderful and wide open. Boulder Turnpike clean and green to and from Boulder. In terms of your mountain drive, please do be aware that I-70 is a little busy around the Floyd Hill area. Fox 31 pinpoint weather. We're looking at isolated thunderstorms today with a high of 80, overnight low 48, currently 64 degrees. I'm Vic D on KOA 850 AM and 94.1 FM.
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21: 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Adam, how can people tell the difference between financial education and financial entertainment?
20: Yeah, Jackie, that's a good question. I mean, there's absolutely good financial content online, but viewers need they need filters, right? And one red flag is when somebody promises certainty in an uncertain market. You know, in other words, when every conversation somehow leads to buying their course or joining a paid community or chasing a trend, right? So good planning usually sounds measured. It sounds boring compared to, you know, viral content. And maybe that's the point. You know, Jackie, a lot of financial advice online is designed to generate clicks, not confidence. You know, real planning usually happens slower with thoughtful conversations around taxes, around risk, income, long-term care, estate planning, and long-term goals. You know, if you'd like a second opinion on your retirement strategy or help separating a solid financial plan from all the noise, you know, that's the time to call in. You know, get on my calendar, get with Holly, and let's go through that.
21: You're right. This is Adam Helps Families Each and Every Day. 800-467-0737. 800-467-0737. You'll see the difference between information and entertainment. Not to say that your meeting with Adam's going to be boring, because it won't be. So, Adam, let's dive into some of the most viral advice circulating online right now, from infinite banking to crypto and tax loopholes, and on it goes. So, one of the reasons financial content performs so well, I think, is because people are genuinely starving for this information. It's not taught anywhere else. And here we are holding this dang device for how many hours a day looking at it. So we're just dying to get some information. So, Adam, why do secret financial strategies become so popular online, do you think?
20: Yeah, because everyone wants that, no one's got a crystal ball, but everyone wants that secret. They want to know how to get rich quick. They want to know, you know, what are the wealthy people doing? How can I turn this $100,000 into $10 million overnight? You know, and you're going, why do secret financial strategies become so popular online? Well, there's something psychologically powerful about believing wealthy people. They know these hidden financial tricks that the average person doesn't. And, you know, social media thrives on phrases like what banks don't want you to know, or the tax loophole that rich people use. But most legitimate financial planning principles are actually, you know, they're pretty boring. You know, save consistently, manage taxes, reduce unnecessary risks, think long term, big picture. And so, again, that stuff's not real exciting, but usually if it sounds too good to be true, usually if it's get rich quick, that's not going to happen.
21: Right. So it's so funny. People are drawn to these strategies that sound so exclusive and hidden. But, you know, media has been pulling those tricks forever. Just like when you turn on TV and they give the teaser for the news, you know, so-and-so happened at this location downtown or whatever. And then they go to the little break, and you have to wait through that break to find out who got hit by the light rail or whatever the leading story is. So this is an old-timey media trick. All right, Adam, how about, is day trading being sold as a career instead of a speculation?
20: Jack, I think that during the pandemic, an entire generation got introduced to markets through meme stocks, option trading, and YouTube trading channels. You know, social media trading looked fast, exciting, and easy, while often ignoring how many people quietly lose their life savings. So even professional traders struggle with consistency over time. And that's the hardest thing to do, you know, is time the market, right? And when do I get in? When do I get out? I've got a client right now that's got a lot of shares in one particular company, and he's followed this company for a long time. It's kind of the industry that he is in, and it has just really just, I mean, the stock is up a lot. And we're going, how do you know when to get out? How much should we be taking out? And it's something that, you know, we both look at every day and follow and monitor. And timing is so hard. No one's got that down, right? If we knew how to time the market, then it would be really easy. And I'd be sitting on the beach somewhere drinking margaritas, right? Well, yeah. I don't drink, but, you know, drinking a virgin pina colada. But that's the hard, you know, timing is so hard. And most people, what they do is emotional investing, right? The market's going up and I'm seeing all this stuff on TikTok and I'm going to get in. And then the market turns and crashes and I'm going to get out. And we just saw this over, and I've talked about this a lot on the last couple of shows, just because it's right here present, right in our face. cases today with what the market just went through. You know, the market was down 10%, and then it came roaring back, and we're at all-time highs. In 2 weeks, that turnaround happened. And so, you know, the value of a financial advisor and what it's really worth, and that I think I've shared on this article in the last couple of shows, but we talk about behavioral and technical and technical finance and what an advisor can help you with, and the whole legislation and market dynamics and technology and financial products. And then you've got the other side, the behavioral side, where we talk about risk capacity and risk tolerance and risk literacy and family dynamics and biases and values and beliefs. And I can go on. But, you know, it's about having a plan, sticking to the plan. You know, we can pivot and we can change part of that plan, but it's about having a plan, having an advisor that is there to walk you through it. Because so many people, the market drops 10% and they go, I'm right at retirement. My $1 million just dropped. I've got 900,000 now. What do I do? I can't take this pain anymore. I don't want the market to drop 20%. So what do I do? Well, if you don't have a plan, then that's pretty scary. But if you have a plan, no big deal, no problem. We're on the right path. We're right on course, right. And we don't need to make any rash decisions.
21: Right, because there's some hedging going on, but you got to talk to Adam about all this. 800-467-0737. He'll put you into a plan that's going to make you rest well at night. 800-467-0737. And you can check him out, see if you want him to be your financial coach.
20: Yeah, Jackie, and again, I'm not the right fit for everyone. I talk about that a lot, but get on my website, check me out. You can kind of just Google me, put me in there, and you know, on our website, you get on there. I think they've got maybe our last 50 shows that we've done. I mean, we've been doing this radio for a couple of years now.
21: Yeah, that's good. Yeah, you can get the whole kit and caboodle, or anytime you want to hear a past show, you could either go to the website or wherever you get your podcast material. It's called Mile High Money, wherever you get your podcast. But Adam's website is myajmfinancial.com, myajmfinancial.com. What's the truth behind infinite banking? What is this? And this I don't even know what that means.
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21: All right.
20: And there's situations where permanent insurance, where it can work, but there's also situations where you're just going to get burned, to be honest with you. 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
20: 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But it's a lot of times it's presented like this magical wealth-building machine that works for everyone. 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But you have to structure it the right way. You've got to be, you know, the younger you are, the better. The healthier you are, the better. But, you know, I see these people that come in to my office, and they go, we went and met with this firm down the street, and they bring this proposal and they bring this illustration in that is just a bunch of garbage. It's something that is never going to happen.
21: Oh.
20: And it scares me because, you know, there's bad advisors out there. And
21: there are.
20: Who are you working with? Why are you working with them? What are their credentials? You know, I talk about the who, what, why, when, and how of financial planning, of income planning. And the two most important things, Jackie, are that you're working with an independent advisor and a fiduciary firm. And so, Jackie, I think you can tell I'm extremely passionate about educating people, about doing the right thing for them. I'm different. 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
21: It's been a great show so far, so good. An interesting discussion, too, on what you hear online about financial information and about retirement planning, which, of course, comes in little 30-second spurts. But this is the real thing, Mile High Money with Adam Mohler. I'm Jackie Selby. What do you think, Adam? Are people, one of these things that is sold online is buying real estate. Do you think that maybe people are underestimating the risk in real estate investing right now?
20: Yeah, Jackie. And so I talk about this a lot during the show. I talk about things that I'm a fan of, things that I'm not a fan of. We talk about, you know, I'm a fan of doing the right thing for the right reason and tax-free and guaranteed income and tactically managed portfolios and education and transparency. And yeah, of course, the Colorado sports and the Avs are rocking and rolling and poor Nuggets and the Rockies are not eliminated from the playoffs just yet, so that's good. but I'll tell you, you know, real estate investing, it's not something that I can say guaranteed, right? I can't just throw that word guaranteed out there. You know, as a fiduciary, I can't say guaranteed in stocks or bonds or futures or commodities or options or real estate or gold or, you know, so if when people come in and they say, this is my plan, and I'm going to put everything in gold, I'm going to put everything in real estate, I'm going to do this. It's, you have to be, you know, why are we doing this, right? What's the goal here? Is the goal income and retirement? Is the goal to, you know, grow your money the best that we can? Is the goal tax-free income? Is that, you know, what's the goal? What are we trying to achieve here? And I think that social media has made owning rental properties look almost effortless, right? Buy a duplex, collect passive income, retire early. But what often gets left out are vacancies. You know, how about repairs, fixing that toilet at 12 o'clock on a Tuesday night? You know, bad tenants, rising insurance costs, interest rates, leverage risk. You know, real estate can be a fantastic long-term investment and part of the plan, but it's also a business. And so, you know, you have to be careful with what you see online. I mean, so many people come in and go, here's my plan. And I just scratch my head because it's like, how did we come up with this? You know, who told you about this? And I always think of, I got a great client that listens to this show every week, and I'm going to see her in the next couple of weeks. Her name's Marilyn. And Marilyn came to one of the workshops we did. I've been doing this for almost 25 years, and

0: and great independent planning firm that we've built here. We're a licensed fiduciary firm, and I love being able to do what I do now. But so we do. We've done educational workshops. I've done hundreds of workshops all across Colorado. And Marilyn came to one of the workshops that we did. And so I go and meet with her and go sit at her house or kitchen table there. And she goes, well, here's the deal. I've got these REITs, these real estate investment trusts. I got these REITs, okay? And they are making great returns. There are no fees. They are 100% liquid. I mean, they're the greatest thing on earth, right? And the problem is she needs some money, okay? So she needs some money, and she's put a lot of this into these REITs. And, you know, from her, she's telling me all about them. They're safe. They're guaranteed. The return is great. They're 100% liquid, and there's no fees. And I'm just going, I don't like what I'm hearing, right?
1: Right.
0: And so we try to get her some money. She needs some money, not to put into a different investment, just some money to live on.
1: Okay.
0: And so we call and they say, sorry, you can only take money out during our redemption period. And the redemption period is in 9 months. So she can't pay a penalty. There is no way for her to get her money.
1: Oh,
0: she can't pay a penalty. So you know, who are you working with? Why are you working with them? Do you really know what your investments are doing? You know, when people come in and we do a second opinion, we do this analysis in a portfolio MRI or a portfolio X-ray, and we lift up the hood on the car and see what that engine of your investment portfolio is doing, you know, we uncover fees, we uncover risk, we show you all the overlap that's happening. But most people have no idea what their investments are doing. You know, my client Todd, who I was just talking about earlier, you know, yeah, my account's doing great. You know, last year I was up, you know, 10%. You're going, it's going in the right direction, but you're all in stocks, and the S&P was up over 20%. So you know, are you getting the right return for the risk that you're taking and the fees that you're paying? And usually the answer is no. So that's what we do a Cliff Notes version for people. You know, here's what you have. Here's how it's doing. Here is what it looks like compared to the S&P 500. That's an easy benchmark. Here's what it looks like compared to our tactically managed portfolios. And so, you know, that's a lot of what we do is educating, Jackie. I love educating people. I love doing what I do and just helping people and going, you know what? There's a better way of doing this. There's a smarter way of doing this. There's a cheaper way of doing this. There's a safer, more efficient way of doing this. Why aren't you doing it? You know?
1: I don't know. That's why we're on the radio, is to give this good information and education. 800-467-0737. Call Adam. Why aren't you doing it? 800-467-0737. Maybe, again, they've had information from bad sources like the internet. for example, that real estate, it's so easy. You know, the other thing which I thought was unrealistic was the expectations of returns on crypto. How do you feel about that?
0: Yeah, absolutely. I get calls on a lot about crypto. And, you know, I think that introduced millions of people to investing. You know, that may be the good news is that it's opening eyes and, hey, we can, you know, there's opportunities out there and we're going to start saving. I think that's one thing that it did for the younger, you know, generations is, hey, let's go invest and we can hopefully make returns. But it also introduced a culture of extreme speculations, you know, stories of overnight millionaires spread rapidly online. And, you know, these stories have, there's massive losses and people rarely get that same attention. So, you know, I think there's young investors that, you know, where the volatility almost became entertainment. And so, you know, I don't know. I own a little bit myself. You know, we have money managers that's what they specialize in. That's right. What they do. If you come into my office and you say, I want to tactically manage portfolios with all U.S.-based stocks, all large cap company stocks. If I want a crypto portfolio, we can do that for you. But most of my clients aren't, maybe they have a, you know, 2% of their portfolio in it. So it's a super small, you know, small asset allocation where if it really does take off, great, we can take advantage of it. But if it doesn't, then no big deal. You know, it's such a small part of the portfolio.
1: Right, because there's so many other things to plan for, not just that part of it. So what about partial truths? Are they more dangerous than obvious lies, if you know what I mean?
0: I mean, the hardest financial information to spot is the kind that contains some truth, right? Dividend.

0: And investing works. But dividends alone don't solve retirement income planning. Roth IRAs are powerful, but not always the best answer. You know, paying off debt matters unless it destroys liquidity right before retirement. So, you know, online advice often removes context because nuance, again, doesn't go viral. Mm. So, again, the point of today's show, I think, Jackie, is where are you getting your information from? Who are you listening to? Who are you working with? You know, we're about education. You know, that's what we're about here is educating you on, is there a better, smarter, cheaper, safer, more efficient way of doing things? And maybe you're doing great, right? Maybe this isn't you. Maybe you've done a wonderful job of planning. You've got your income streams coming in. You've got your tactically managed portfolios, you've got long-term care covered, you got estate planning done, you're in a perfect situation. Mm-hmm. Well, you know, out of the thousands of people that I've met with over the years, that's happened 3 times. Okay. Oh. So you know, again, when people come in and meet with us, there's something we can help you with. We can get you more return. We can we can introduce strategies or solutions where we're going to have less fees or less risk or more return. Or, again, we can introduce those hybrid long-term care strategies or the estate planning or the tax-free income. You know, there's something that we can help you with.
1: Yeah, I mean, you have to get on the schedule, though, if there's you'd like to see some movement within your proposed financial plan. For retirement, it's so important. I just hear horror stories of people who didn't make a plan and then they've lost money in things. So 800-467-0737, 800-467-0737. There's also this story about the fellow who had, oh my gosh, so much crypto on a hard drive, and then somebody slipped the hard drive into the recycle bin, and the guy spent like 2 years and $1 million searching for it because it would have been worth $900 million in crypto. And he had the entire recycle plant turned upside down over and over and over looking for this little drive so that he could get his money. I mean, these things are crazy to me. Oh boy. You don't want to be stuck in that situation. We got about a minute left, Adam.
0: Jackie, what if meeting with me for an hour changed the entire trajectory of your financial life? 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If you call right now, we'll also include our latest educational resource, How to Retire Worry-Free.
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5: KOA News Time at 10 o'clock. The Weld County GOP chairman facing charges of soliciting a minor for sex.
6: Hunter Rivera was arrested Thursday and charged with suspicion of soliciting a child prostitute, internet luring of a child, and attempted child sexual assault. All felony counts. Rivera was arrested during an operation targeting child predators conducted by the Larimer County Sheriff's Office, with investigators posing as minors on local websites and forums.
5: Gordon Scott reporting. Home and business owners in Commerce City have been frustrated in recent weeks because of phone and internet outages caused by thieves breaking into CenturyLink electrical boxes. They're after copper wire. Commerce City police say the harm to the boxes is significant.
7: Approximately $25,000 in damage, and that's including the amount of copper that was taken, which is nominal, really, when it comes down to trying to sell that on the black market.
5: Police say it's been happening for several weeks. Close to 20 boxes have been hit. They say they've increased patrols in some areas, but that they can't predict when or where the next vandalism and theft will occur. President Trump returning to Washington after his China summit.
8: President Trump addressing Beijing, calling Taiwan the most important issue with the U.S.
9: I will say this. I'm not looking to have somebody go independent and, you know, we're supposed to travel 9,500 miles to fight a war. I'm not looking for that. I want them to cool down. I want China to cool down.
8: On Iran, the president noted China offered to help negotiate an end to the war and a reopening of the Strait of Hormuz. Kristen Goodwin, Fox News.
5: We're moving into severe thunderstorm season. National Weather Service's Dave Bargenbrook says there are many reasons we see hail along the Front Range.
4: We have sufficient moisture and instability on those days when we do have that. We build a lot of instability, and that brings us to strong thunderstorms.
5: Thunderstorms possible for Denver today, tomorrow, and Monday.
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11: Relatively light traffic across the Denver metro area right now, with no major stalls, delays or crashes on any of your highways. No major stalls, delays or crashes off highway either. If you are heading to and from the airport, it does look like Peña Boulevard is wonderful and wide open both directions. Boulder Turnpike clean and green both directions as well. Fox 31, pinpoint weather. We're looking at isolated thunderstorms today, it looks like, across the Denver metro area. We're looking at a high of 84 degrees and an overnight low of 48 degrees. Currently 64 degrees. I'm Vic D on KOA 850 AM and 94.1 FM.
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2: 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And now, here are your hosts, live in the studio, Gary Bell and Brad Pollock.
1: Good morning, Colorado.
16: Not Gary Bell and Brad Pollock in the studio this morning. It's Ryan Johnson and Dana Miller coming at you at 10 a.m. here on KOA. We're going to be talking about an interesting topic that was raised to my attention. Now, I have four-legged children. I do not have two-legged children. And I guess that there is a new kind of adventure theme park thing that the kids are into these days, jump parks, trampoline parks. Ryan, are you familiar with these things?
17: Yeah, I basically have a two-legged child, and that two-legged child loves to go to trampoline parks.
16: Oh, all right. So, and how long are these outings, do these outings usually last? Does it, obviously it would depend on the age of the child, but like, let's say, you know, most kids probably age 4 or 5 on up to teenagers. You know, is this an all-day thing? Is it an afternoon?
17: Really, it just kind of depends on how long we want to sit there listening to all the kids screaming. He's willing to just go the whole day if given the time and energy. But we generally limit it to like a 2 to 3 hour kind of thing.
16: Okay. And so, all right, obviously you have some more familiarity with this than me. In just a very brief Google search before we came live on the air, I see there are dozens of these places along the Front Range. Up to Bounce Empire, Sky Zone Trampoline Park, Lava Island. I do get the Lava Island connection. I mean, I remember as a kid, you know, the cracks were lava, the you know, certain tiles were lava, things like that. So that makes intuitive sense to me. And I can see how these would be fun. Personally, I was never, I found trampolines to be a little boring as a kid. You know, you jump up and down, but we did not have trampoline parks. We could not pretend or envision ourselves as gymnasts doing all sorts of, you know, antics and things like that, nor were there courses. It was a single circular thing that was about 3 to 4 inches off the ground. No helmet required. And yet we still managed to get hurt. So,
17: yeah, the ones now, like the one that we go to, it has like, you have your normal trampolines where you can just like jump around from square trampoline to square trampoline. Then they have like a little zip line where you can just kind of ride along and land on trampolines or land in like a foam pit. They've got dodgeball where you bounce around on trampolines throwing balls at each other. You've got, basketball, so you can like pretend you could actually dunk because you can jump on the trampoline. So they've got a lot of stuff in there.
16: Okay. All right. So you described a scenario that me as a personal injury lawyer sounds like an absolute nightmare.
17: Oh yeah.
16: From a litigation standpoint, there are lots of hazardous encounters. I know that, in weeks previous, you and Justin, I think covered, pools, or maybe it was Brad.
17: That was Brad and Justin.
16: Brad and Justin covered, in-ground pools or above ground pools in residential areas. So these all kind of fall in the territory of attractive nuisances. Certainly a business that represents itself as a trampoline park open to the public, open to children, is not a public nuisance per se, but it does fall into similar areas of potential liability like pools do, of premises liability. And, you know, so tell me a little bit about premises liability, Ryan. And what do you know about some of the requirements that we as lawyers have to prove if somebody calls us up and says, hey, my kid was hurt at, you know, this place. You know, what do I need to do? What do we need to prove?
17: Yeah, so under the Colorado Premises Liability Act, there's different classifications for who you are on the premises. The general one that we want to have you be is an invitee. An invitee basically means that you've got you're there to conduct business that both parties are mutually interested in, and they are owed to you. They owe you a duty to protect you from all dangers that they knew about or should have known about, and that's kind of, you know, what we have to. That's what we have to deal with when we're looking at these premises liability cases.
16: Are social guests also considered invitees? So, say, you know, little Bobby has his friend Jimmy over for play date after school, or you know, we're coming up on summer right now. I saw field days happening all over the metro area as I was driving to work this week. Are social guests invitees also?
17: Yeah, social guests are going to be invitees. It's anyone who's brought in by the quote unquote landowner for their purpose. It's so if it's you're hosting a yard party, you're inviting these people in, they become your invitees and you owe them that elevated duty. Just like in a trampoline park, if you're inviting in children, you owe them an elevated duty.
16: Gotcha. Okay. And as far as I understand it, there are two other categories of people under the specific Colorado premises liability cases, licensees. And I understand that to be somebody who, is not necessarily an invitee, but is there for, a specific purpose. So maybe a maintenance worker who is contracted with the landowner to do, a service. They're not necessarily a licensee, but they have, or sorry, they're not necessarily an invitee, but they have a license to be on the premises to do a certain thing. And so the scope of what they're entitled to access might be limited. The scope of the protections are limited. Then they are owed the second level of reasonable duty of the standard of care of known hazards, correct?
17: Yeah. And the last category is actually going to be the trespassers. And it sounds weird, but trespassers can actually also recover for damages on a premises if the damage was caused by a landowner's intent. Like there's a case we had to read in law school where a guy rigged a shotgun inside of an abandoned farmhouse, and some trespassers opened the door and it blew off the guy's knees, and they found the homeowner to be liable because he created a danger that it was unreasonable to the trespassers.
16: Right. Yeah. Those unreasonable dangers. So a little bit of caution around the Colorado Make My Day laws. No trap shotguns, guys, and ladies. We don't want to have to defend you or, you know, refer you to a defense attorney for, injuring a trespasser. Now, trespassers are owed the lowest duty of the standard of care, but it's an unreasonable standard, you know, and again, creating a condition that's, you know, so perilous or hazardous that it creates an unreasonable condition to anybody who might be on the property, regardless of their status. So, all right. So going back to the trampoline parks, we've got invitees, and the parents and the children who are attending these parks, right?
17: Yeah. Yeah. You've got, and then they also have like parties. So in a way you could almost become, I was talking about this with Jaden. You could almost become a landowner as a party host because you're the one who's kind of
16: organizing the event.
17: You're organizing the event and you're in charge of like what the kids are actually doing.
16: And for those of our listeners who don't know who Jaden is, he is our current legal intern law clerk who has recently passed the bar and will be admitted shortly. And you'll probably be hearing from him on the radio too, because we're hoping to get him on board as soon as he raises his hand and makes all of his swears and oaths and becomes a real full-fledged lawyer in Colorado. So congratulations to Jaden on that. As you guys know, we roundtable a lot of these questions and concerns to try and come up with topical ideas that you might be interested in, but we are here to answer any questions you might have. If you've got a legal issue and you want to give us a call, the number today is 303-713-8585. That'll get you right through to us and we'll take your call. We're happy to answer any legal questions you have, even if it's not about premises liability or trampoline parks or personal injury specifically. We'll do our best to try and give you a helping hand there. All right. So one of the things that I found out about trampoline parks when I started to look into this is that, like you were saying, Ryan, there are a lot of different parts of the park that have, you know, activities, the basketball, the you know, dodgeball, zip lines, and foam landing pits. It just makes me kind of think, okay, well, what duties then do the trampoline park owners have to their invitees to make these premises safe?
17: Well, one of the things they definitely have to do is they have to keep up maintenance on the trampolines. There have been cases, I pulled up one yesterday, it was in Texas, where there was an $11.5 million verdict because the trampoline park decided to not keep their trampolines maintained, and a kid jumped up and there was like a small cut on the trampoline, fell right through, hit his head, and suffered a traumatic brain injury. So maintaining those trampolines is the bare minimum that these companies have to do.
16: Yeah, I would think maintenance is a huge component of it. And just to your end about people hosting parties at trampoline parks being potentially held liable as a landowner under the Premises Liability Act, I imagine that if the park contracts with maintenance companies, that they could too be considered a landowner under the PLA, the Premises Liability Act, for failing to, you know, provide the routine services. Or if it knew about this crack or tear in the trampoline at the park in Texas and failed to remedy it, failed to advise the park about this hazardous condition, you know, they would have the burden of liability for conveying that information. And that might take alleviate some of the liability on the park itself if they hired a maintenance company to do that work and advise them of those things. And so I imagine that the contracts that are involved between the park and the services companies would be important to know. I think we'll get into some of the things that we should do if folks are going to the parks and something does happen as far as documentation goes. But I wanted to also address, before we go to a break here, about waivers. When you and your two-legged friend go to the trampoline park, are there documents that you have to sign to get in?
17: Yeah. In order to jump, you have to have the child sign a waiver, which is not legally binding, but then you also have to have the legal guardian sign a waiver saying, we're not going to sue you for anything that happens to the two-legged.
16: Interesting. Let's talk about that when we come back from break as to why they're asking the minor to sign a waiver and why it wouldn't be necessarily enforceable. So we'll talk to you about that after the break. 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Ryan Johnson, Dana Miller here in studio. We'll see you when we come back. We're talking about trampoline parks, but we'd love to hear from you. 303-713-8585.
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22: It's Saturday morning. 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I'm thinking Caitlin's Original Mile High with a mountain of hash browns with red or green chili, cheddar and jack cheese, two eggs any style, and toast, pancakes, or flour tortilla. 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Oh no, I forgot about their incredible breakfast burritos. I love Caitlin's Carne Adobada burrito. 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Well, I guess the good news is I can catch the rest of Bell and Pollock on the radio on the way, and the kids are always entertained with Caitlin's baskets filled with fun. Kids, get ready! We're going to Caitlin's!
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0: Welcome back to the Bell and Pollock Radio Hour. We are talking to Ryan Johnson, and here I am, Dana Miller, talking to you about trampoline parks today. I hope you like the slightly varied music. I felt a little inspired this morning, and the weather's nice, and the sun is out and shining, and we're talking about a trampoline park and how it's really hazardous to children's health. But that being said, we had, before the break, just mentioned one of the things that they ask you to do when you go to a trampoline park. Some of the other thoughts that I had as to whether they even allow admission is some of the initial rules that they might have about height or age or weight or health of participants and things like that, that all might be part and parcel of allowing invitees onto the premises to even partake. Are those things you've also encountered, Ryan?
1: Honestly, not really. I look out there when we're at the park, and I see kids basically of every single age kind of just doing their own thing without parental supervision. And, you know, it kind of looks like a free for all. And I'm sure there's something in what they're having you sign that says your child must be healthy or your child must be of a certain height. But as far as I can tell, that height requirement is very, very small.
0: Interesting. And so you mentioned another thing that's a risky aspect of these places, which is the kids are unsupervised by parents. Do you see people there who are, who are staff who are supervising at all?
1: There's staff. Generally, like, there's like sitting areas for the parents, but the parents aren't normally watching their kids jump up and down for 2.5 hours straight. But there are staff who walk around and are supposed to make sure that everybody is following the rules and staying safe. But I think there's only so much you can do when there's a bunch of hyperactive children running around you.
0: Sure. That makes sense on the unfortunate side for sure. Of the staff members, are you seeing people who are, you know, adult ages, or are these, you know, teenagers supervising 5-year-old kids?
1: My experience at least has been mostly along the lines of teenagers supervising kids.
0: Interesting. That raises a question for me too about what, you know, their training is, what their expertise is, if any. I've known a few teenagers in my day, and I'm not going to comment on any of their expertise or lack thereof, but I think we all are familiar with, you know, the bandwidth that teenagers are able to handle. And even if they're really good with kids, it might be a circumstance where they're not provided with adequate training, or given appropriate guidelines or understanding of even the park's rules itself. I mean, if a rule says something like no somersaults, and the teenager who's been tasked to supervise a certain area of the park sees kids doing flips, are they going to necessarily understand that a flip could be a somersault? Or are they going to say, oh, well, that's clearly not a somersault on the ground of the, you know, or on the floor of the trampoline. It's a flip in the air. It's more equivalent to a jump. How are they going to distinguish, and how are they being trained to distinguish these things? The other thing I wonder, is how elaborate the rules are. And like you said, are the rules something that are exclusively in the waivers, or are there rules posted around the premises that tell, participants what they can and cannot do?
1: They definitely have like one of those posted, like, you know, no doing X, Y, or Z's, at the entrance to the park. But I don't think they're posted throughout the park. I think it's just when you're going inside.
0: Interesting. Well, that sets up another interesting aspect of liability. If they're asking people to sign waivers that they can't change, right? Presumably, yeah. You get the waiver and it's sign here at the bottom, or you don't get to come in, right?
1: Yep.
0: So there's no changes that the participants can make to the waiver. So, that sets up another issue for the courts in terms of how the courts construe those waivers. It's my understanding that these waivers are construed rather broadly in favor of the individuals signing them, if they can't make modifications, if they can't interpret or ask questions or, you know, consult someone else before signing them to engage in the activity. Is that your understanding too, Ryan?
1: Yeah, my understanding is just generally that if you're not able to negotiate it out, the course will kind of err on the side of we're not going to let you just sign away all of the liability rights. Notably, I think though in Colorado, there's an exception to like equestrian activities where, like if you're injured or killed while on a horse, that's fair game. They can contract away all of that, liability.
0: Interesting. I wonder why that is. I haven't come up with that in my cases or practice as of yet. So I wonder why that specific exclusion was made, if it has something to do with farming or ranching or cowboying or things of that nature, or whether it's because it's an animal.
1: Yeah, I think it has to do with like the inherent risk of like a horse just kind of does horse things sometimes. And you can train a horse really well. You can train it to go and do the proper things, but in an instant, natural instinct might kick in and you can't really.
0: Interesting.
1: Can't really control that.
0: Interesting. All right. Well, so horses are different from trampoline parks. First thing I've learned today. thank you for that, Ryan. Okay. One of the things we said right before break too was, we were talking about how for the park that you go to, they ask the minor children to sign a waiver. If I'm going to give you a hypothetical, we're back in law school. If the theme park only required the participants, so say you and your significant other take your two-legged child to the trampoline park, and you are going to sit on the sidelines and monitor, but not really engage yourselves. And there is a discrepancy, but they give you the option. If you're participating, you sign the waiver, you pay the fee. If you're just looking to be admitted so that you can monitor, it's just a fee and you don't have to sign something. So hypothetically speaking, if they just asked the minor to sign the waiver, and the child got hurt, do you think Colorado courts would hold that waiver to be enforceable?
1: Absolutely not. I think it's relatively universal that a child cannot really enter into a contract. I think you have to be of the age of majority in order to actually.
0: What is the age of majority?
1: Okay, the age of majority is just when you become an adult, you can actually make adult decisions. So, you know, when you turn 18, you're able to vote for the first time, all of those kind of things. If you're under 18, even though the difference between a 17-year-old and an 18-year-old is basically nothing when it comes to the wiseness and the decision to sign a contract, there's a very large legal difference in that the 18-year-old's word can now be bound, whereas the 17-year-old, they just can't be bound by the law.
0: Right. Yeah. And then there was a case that I was looking at. Actually, I don't know if it was a case specifically about this, because I think in the Haynes case, the plaintiff was an adult. But there was a circumstance that came up that I read about in preparing for today's discussion that said that it might be feasible for an injured party. Okay, another hypothetical. Child gets hurt. Child signed the waiver. Parent who was there signed the waiver. Parent who was not there did not sign the waiver. And there is a line of thinking that the parent not in attendance who didn't sign the waiver might have a cause of action on their own and or because of the child's injuries. I think that's a little something to think about. We should talk about it after our next break here. But we want to talk to you guys about why the parent who didn't sign a waiver might have some rights to sue on behalf of the child who was injured. 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
5: It's Saturday morning. I'm thinking breakfast. I'm thinking Caitlin's Original Mile High with a mountain of hash browns with red or green chili, cheddar and jack cheese, two eggs any style, and toast, pancakes, or flour tortilla. 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Oh no, I forgot about their incredible breakfast burritos. I love Caitlin's Carne Adobada burrito. 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Well, I guess the good news is I can catch the rest of Bell and Pollock on the radio on the way, and the kids are always entertained with Caitlin's baskets filled with fun. Kids, get ready! We're going to Caitlin's!
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0: Listen to the Bell and Pollock Radio Hour. Ryan Johnson, Dana Miller in studio today. We're talking about trampoline parks, the hazards they pose, what to do if you are hurt in a trampoline park, waivers that they make you sign beforehand, and what aspects of legal recovery you might have should you be hurt or your child be hurt at a trampoline park. We were just before the break talking about how a parent who does not sign a waiver could potentially have a legal course of action on their own or on behalf of their injured child because they did not sign a waiver. Can you think of any circumstances where that might apply, Ryan?
1: Yes. I mean, I guess if you have like parents who are separated or like divorced, cause like generally if the parents are married and there's one of them signing, the trampoline park can always lean back on the, well, you guys share parental decision making power. And so therefore one parent signing the contract enters both into the contract. But if the parents are separated or not married or just like never married, they can both have decisions as to how to raise the child. And if one of them doesn't agree for their child to go to a trampoline park and the other one says, well, I'm going to go do it anyway, then the parent who did not sign off on it, they still have a legitimate claim because they never consented for their child to go into the trampoline parks.
0: That's exactly what I was thinking about. And not to mention taking it a little further down the line, say that the, you know, child custody situation is contentious and there might be protective orders that the court issues that say, you know, this parent must have supervised visits or this parent must not engage in any kind of at-risk behavior with the child. It could be determined that taking them to a trampoline park is an at-risk behavior because of the sheer number of injuries that occur. I think I saw a statistic that there's over 100,000 reported every year, which in the grand scheme of things and the number of the population may seem small, but depending on how that breaks down in your individual area, again, you know, like I said, there are dozens along the Front Range of these places. And, you know, I wouldn't go so far as to say, you know, they're inherently dangerous, like swimming with sharks, but, you know, it's not a far stretch because there's so much that's out of the participant's control in terms of the waiver, what they're signing off on, in terms of they're not in control of the maintenance. They're not in control of making sure all the springs are tight and all the, there's sufficient padding in the drop area where they might, you know, end up after the zip line. And they're not in control of other participants, you know?
1: Yeah.
0: And that's where I think the training of the staff really comes into play and making sure that maintenance standards are strictly adhered to on behalf of the park. And how's the participant do you control that or even monitor that or even ensure that it's a safe place? It's kind of on par with like a water park.
1: Yeah, I don't think that the average adult would be able to go in and say, yes, these safety standards are up to par.
0: Right. Or can I see your last maintenance logs? They would say, yeah, thank you for coming. We'll escort you to the door, right?
1: And even if you look at the maintenance logs, I doubt that you'd really know what to look for.
0: Exactly. That brings me to another point. One is what kind of injuries can people sustain in these places? You mentioned a TBI. I can think of broken bones. I know kids without a trampoline park, just with a backyard trampoline, who put a foot through in the area between, you know, the springs where it's supposed to be covered. Either it dry rotted out or it wasn't there to begin with, put a leg through, broke a leg, foot fractures, sprains, back injuries, neck injuries, head injuries, and worst case scenario, fatalities. I've read about a few.
1: Yeah.
0: Fortunately, in my looking around in preparation for today, I didn't see anything about fatalities here in Colorado, but with the number reported on average, I hate to say, but I'm that skeptic who says it's probably just a matter of time.
1: Yeah, I would tend to agree. When I was doing my research for this, I found an article that did talk about like a bunch of the broken bones and fractures and injuries. And they actually found, like, there was a study that found that in a 10-year period, the medical costs of those injuries was about $1 billion.
0: with a B, a billion dollars.
1: Yes. So, and that was between the time period of 2002 and 2011. And parks have only gotten way more popular.
0: Right.
1: Since
0: more widespread. Exactly. So, and that being said, you know, that invites more cost of litigation, more cost of claims. And, you know, sad to say, but this is what causes our insurances to go up, you know, the number of these claims and safety issues and things of that nature. So when we're talking about the injuries that could occur and how they can occur, what are some of the ways that we would want to document or protect our claims when, say, somebody is injured at a trampoline park?
1: Well, so, I mean, immediately, my first guess would be if there's any security footage, like ask if there's any camera footage of what was going on. If there was, say, an employee nearby who wasn't doing their job, was not watching what was happening, then that could potentially give you an avenue of recovery against the park. So I would definitely request that they save any footage that they might have, because the way a lot of tapes work is they only record for a certain amount of time and then they record over them, and then that footage is gone forever. You'd probably want to get statements from anyone who was in the area. You definitely want photos of where the child landed, in theory, before the child has been moved, you want to have pictures there because you want to see what happened.
0: Right. Yeah. I think that, again, you know, you presume that there are a lot of other parents there with kids. Parents make great witnesses. You know, they can attest to, again, like you said, if there's not video footage of a staff member who may or may not have been paying attention, you know, other parents can attest to, oh yeah, they were off looking at their phone, or they were looking in a different direction and never looked back despite cries for help or anything like that. I think the one thing that a lot of people and I found this to be the case with other premises type cases, is that people have a tendency to get wrapped up in the moment and deal with the medical situation, which is very important.
1: Yeah.
0: Worry about the documentation afterwards, but getting an actual incident report filed with the company is pretty close to essential.
1: Yeah.
0: It is, you know, it puts them on notice that there was an incident. It gets the injured party, access to hopefully insurance information, you know, to file their claim appropriately, and have documented on the day of or as close in time to, what happened. Puts the onus on the company to get witness statements from their own staff.
1: Yeah.
0: And kind of puts them on notice also that there might be requests for surveillance. There might be requests for, you know, employee hours, who was on staff at the time, who was managing, who was responsible for the floor level employees, et cetera, et cetera. So I think that is, you know, certainly in congruity with taking your camera out and starting to video document everything, you know, making sure you're contacting the company to make an incident report is pretty crucial. The other thing that I would recommend people do is talk to an attorney.
1: Yes. You'll want to talk to an attorney. With a lot of injuries, you do want to talk to an attorney as soon as practicable, because you don't want to start doing things that might defeat your claim in general. But when it comes to a more unique area of the law, like a trampoline park, you want to have that game plan set out as soon as possible. And you want to be able to kind of get a jump start on pursuing that claim, and you don't want to lose anything to the winds of time.
0: Yeah, exactly. You know, if you do all the other things, you have photos, you have witness statements, you get the initial incident report with the company, and then all of a sudden you get a phone call from an insurance adjuster. They are wily people. They like to, you know, put you on a recorded statement and, well, what happened? And they'll ask you what seem to be benign and innocuous questions that can be laying traps.
1: Yeah.
0: That can be laying traps to make the case for themselves and not to help you. they can come around, you know, in a very brief period of time after the incident, try and get a party to agree to a very small settlement of money without knowing what the full extent of the damages are. You know, with head injuries especially, it is very, very hard to determine the full extent of those injuries, the medical treatment that's required, whether there's going to be permanent impairment or permanent damage, particularly with a child with a brain that is still in development.
1: Yeah.
0: And so it's really important to talk to somebody and get some legal counsel before you engage with adjusters. It's, you have to document, you have to do that initial legwork to, you know, make sure that you're protecting those interests at the outset. But then talking to somebody who has knowledge about this area of law, such as the attorneys at Bell and Pollock. We're happy to take your calls and questions about these things right now online on air at 303-713-8585. But if you have a question that you don't want to talk to us about on air, you want to give us a call during the week, we are available to talk to you about your personal injury questions, your insurance questions, your premises liability questions. And as you know from listening to Ryan and I in previous weeks, your workers' comp questions. So you can call us during the week at 303-795-5900. I also wanted to let people know that we actually have a book. I don't know if it got talked about the other day when they were talking about the pools, but Bell and Pollock publishes some booklets about various areas of the law that we talk about on these radio shows. They are free of charge. If you want to contact us to get a copy, you can call us on our work number, 303-795-5900. Just talk to the after hours or whoever answers the phone during business hours and request a copy of any of our books. The one that I'm referencing right now is called Premises Liability, Landowner Responsibility and Injury Recovery. And it does talk about specifically slip, trip, and fall incidents, injuries to adults, injuries to children, attractive nuisance, abandoned equipment, trampolines, child care, abandoned buildings, playground equipment, and more. And so I would I would suggest to you, if you're interested in reading more about this topic, that you give us a call and ask for this booklet, 303-795-5900. We're happy to provide a copy and answer your questions about this going forward. We're going to take another break, but we'll be back in a minute or so. We're talking about trampolines on the Bell and Pollock Radio Show.

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3: It's Saturday morning. I'm thinking breakfast. I'm thinking Caitlin's Original Mile High with a mountain of hash browns with red or green chili, cheddar and jack cheese, two eggs any style, and toast, pancakes, or flour tortilla. 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Oh no, I forgot about their incredible breakfast burritos. I love Caitlin's Carne Adobada burrito. 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Well, I guess the good news is I can catch the rest of Bell and Pollock on the radio on the way, and the kids are always entertained with Caitlin's baskets filled with fun. Kids, get ready! We're going to Caitlin's!
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0: 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I hope you guys have liked the music that we implemented for today. Thought it would be nice to change it up and keep it a little on the fun side, just to show you that we are human beings that listen to music and enjoy life. And even though we are, I personally am terrified of the perils of a trampoline park, my cohort Ryan is clearly not in the same shade as me as it comes to trampoline parks, and endorses them with his young person. So we fit all sides of the spectrum here. But one of the things that is a entire kind of, I don't want to call it a workaround, but an exclusion maybe to the Premises Liability Act and the burden that an injured party has to show under the Premises Liability Act or regular run-of-the-mill negligence is if the trampoline park is guilty, I use that word very cautiously here, but is liable because it committed gross negligence. What is gross negligence, Ryan?
1: So gross negligence is going to be, so just general negligence first is you have a duty to people and you have breached that duty. You failed to kind of uphold what you're supposed to do. Gross negligence is it's a higher standard. It's more of a reckless standard. Like you have a reckless disregard for other people's safety. Examples in like a trampoline park could be as we've already mentioned, you didn't maintain the equipment properly. That would absolutely be gross negligence. If you allowed too many kids onto the trampolines.
0: Overcrowding.
1: Yeah, overcrowding could definitely be an element of gross negligence.

0: there are multiple signs, even in a very small pool, like a hotel pool, where it prohibits diving.
1: Yeah.
0: There is a list of a very full, extensive, no glass containers, no, you know, access after such and such a time.
1: No running.
0: No running, no minors unattended, you know, things like that, or no minors in the hot tub. And then there also tend to be, you know, the little visual signs in and around the pool with the, you know, the person conking their head on the bottom if they've dived into the pool in shallow water. So posting failure to post the rules and regs could be considered gross negligence. Failure to take safety precautions that other parks regularly take. You know, it's an industry standard, right? Was the park reasonable, or were they, you know, derelict? Were they unreasonable? Were they just trying to get away with, you know, doing the bare minimum? Could be a gross negligence. I think that's comparable to the medical malpractice standard of gross negligence also. You know, what do reasonable doctors do? What do reasonable trampolines parks do? Also, the failure to correct defects that they're known about in the canvas of the trampolines that they knew about. You kind of alleged that. I think another really big thing would be failure to have sufficient staff.
1: Yeah.
0: You know, if they're doing it and everybody calls out sick, and, or, you know, it's graduation weekend and nobody wants to come to work because they're all at parties of their own and not at the trampoline park parties, you know, all those 5-year-olds running around could get very seriously injured if there's a lack of supervision. And then the park design itself. You mentioned the zip lines, and immediately I just went to a place of horror in my mind's eye of what could happen when you mix a zip line. So you've got a cord, you've got a rate of speed that's higher than walking, you've got elevation, and then you've got
1: children holding on
0: to it and landing in not a ball pit. What did you call
1: it?
0: A foam pit. Right. And then there's, you know, how deep is the foam pit? Could people suffer? I mean, it was just a parade of horribles in my mind that could have happened. You know, and then it's the enforcement of the rules too. Did the staff fail to enforce the rules consistently? You know, did people, you know, go there when they knew that certain people were working who didn't enforce the rules so they could do flips and jumps and inversions and somersaults and running and all the things that are prohibited in the rules because that, you know, that staff member or those staff members didn't apply the rules. So I think that's, yeah, gross negligence is that kind of, caveat or, exclusion to just the general run-of-the-mill negligence. Does signing a waiver, this kind of goes back to our original set of questions, does signing a waiver at a trampoline park prevent you from filing a claim for injuries?
1: No, it doesn't prevent you from filing a claim. It might bar some level of recovery if the waiver is found to be legally binding, but you still can, and maybe you should file that claim just in case, because you never know if the courts find that waiver is not legally binding, or there was gross negligence involved, you can be entitled to compensation. And if you never file that claim just because you signed the waiver, you're never going to find out.
0: That's right. And in the discovery process, in the exchange of information, you know, the parties are able to, under the court's kind of, you know, auspices, be able to get discovery, be able to get information from the park to see if there was gross negligence, willful or wanton conduct, or violations of safety codes. And that will, you know, Colorado court won't enforce a waiver when it sees that that is the grounds for the claim. So, you know, those, if you can, and that's again where documentation of the initial incident and what happens after that is very important and crucial to your claim, because being able to say that there was a safety violation is very important. All right. Other last very important information. How long do parties have to file a lawsuit, not the claim, a lawsuit in Colorado for a trampoline park injury?
1: In general, the statute of limitations for personal injuries is going to be 2 years. So if you don't file that if you don't file that lawsuit within 2 years, you've waived your ability to file that lawsuit. And that

0: also basically waives any power you have to file a claim, because they're going to say, file your claim. You can't sue us. We don't really care.
1: Except for children.
0: Oh, yeah, except for children. In that case, it's told until they turn 18, meaning you would get 2 years after they turn 18.
1: Exactly. Always exceptions to the rules with these laws and these guidelines, which is why it is important for you folks to contact lawyers when you have legal questions. It's been a pleasure this morning. I'm Dana Miller. I'm an attorney with the law firm of Bell and Pollock. If you have legal questions or concerns and would love to talk to us off the air, please give us a call. 303-795-5900. Signing off for Ryan Johnson and Dana Miller this week. It's been a pleasure talking to you about trampoline parks. Stay well, Colorado.

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4: KOA News Time, 11 o'clock. Former Mesa County Clerk Tina Peters will get out of prison June 1st after Governor Polis reduced her sentence for an election security breach. Polis says given all the circumstances, 9 years was too much.
5: People that think she was incorrectly convicted and should have been innocent, I disagree with them vehemently. I'm not going to partner. People who agree think that her sentence is too long, which is where I came down. People who think that she should be there forever.
4: Colorado Democrats have voiced objection to the governor's decision, saying Peters should have had to stay in prison. Home and business owners in Commerce City have been frustrated in recent weeks because of phone and internet outages caused by thieves breaking into CenturyLink electrical boxes. They're after copper wire. Commerce City police say the harm to the boxes is significant.
6: Approximately $25,000 in damage, and that's including the amount of copper that was taken, which is nominal, really, when it comes down to trying to sell that on the black market.
4: Police say it's been happening for several weeks. Close to 20 boxes have been hit. They say they've increased patrols in some areas, but that they can't predict when or where the next vandalism and theft will occur. The Weld County GOP chairman faces charges of soliciting a minor for sex.
7: Hunter Rivera was arrested Thursday and charged with suspicion of soliciting a child prostitute, internet luring of a child, and attempted child sexual assault. All felony counts. Rivera was arrested during an operation targeting child predators conducted by the Larimer County Sheriff's Office, with investigators posing as minors on local websites and forums.
4: Gordon Scott reporting. We're moving into severe thunderstorm season. Dave Bargenbrook with the National Weather Service says we get hail along the Front Range.
8: We have sufficient moisture and instability on those days when we do have that. We build a lot of instability, and that brings us to strong thunderstorms.
4: Thunderstorms possible for Denver today, tomorrow, and Monday.
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10: Not a bad-looking drive around Denver. We've cleared a crash southbound I-25 approaching Spirit Boulevard. We still have a little bit of slowing through that stretch. A new crash southbound I-25 a little bit south of 84th Avenue is blocking two center lanes and backing you up to Thornton Parkway stop and go. We have some stop and go traffic westbound I-270 approaching Vasquez. And a little bit slow southbound I-225 from Parker Road down to about Yosemite. Fox 31 pinpoint weather. Isolated thunderstorms are possible this afternoon. Look for a high near 80 with an overnight low near 48. In Denver, currently at 69. I'm Bill Jones on KOA, 850 AM and 94.1 FM.
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22: 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Holistic retirement planning approach, that's what they have at Exact Wealth. And again, helping Denver and the surrounding area retire. I'm Morgan Patrick. It's a pleasure to jump on. We're going to give you an opportunity to take action on your own behalf. And what I mean by that is a complimentary appointment, no cost, no obligation, to come in and talk about where you are. And maybe you're just sitting on a portfolio, or maybe you're in the middle of something and need a second opinion. We'll give you an opportunity to grab one of those complimentary, again, no obligation appointments with Exact Wealth coming up shortly. Before we dive in on topic number one, let's just jump in. Sarah, how was your week?
23: Week was great. I feel like summer's officially here. It's getting hot outside and get to do all those things I enjoy outside, like cycling and hiking and pickleball, and I don't want to like to say running, but...
24: Well, you got to get your ankle checked out before you get all excited about the outdoor activities.
23: I can still bike with a bad ankle.
24: Oh, but what if you
23: My doctor
24: lose
23: might say
24: balance?
23: Otherwise, but yeah. Anyway,
24: you have to
23: week was great.
24: Fall
23: okay,
24: on
23: well,
24: that ankle.
22: Let's shift gears over to the pickleball warrior that is John Becker.
24: I think I probably played about 20 hours of pickleball this week. Super fun. Outdoor, it's nice. We do have the indoor Epic and the Pickler, but when it's really nice outside, it's not too windy. We'd rather play outdoors in a Super fun, man. Exercising. I think exercising is fuel for the soul is what I call it. And then pickleball is like playing chess. If you're good at chess, you know what I mean.
1: All right. I love it. I love it. Absolutely. Pickleball is huge. Well, speaking of big, speaking of you can't avoid it, it's social media. And we're seeing a lot of shifts in social media created, you know, that's out there for us. And it's just not just about how we spend our money. It changed, you know, how we compare ourselves financially. And John, you alluded to this. Now, years ago, people mostly compared themselves to their neighbors, maybe their coworker, or maybe a relative in the family. But now we compare ourselves to the influencers, those entrepreneurs, the athletes that are out there flashing it for us, the celebrities. I mean, and think about it. We're competing, you know, against total strangers when it comes to what we're doing. So I've got some questions for you. How has social media changed just the definition of what we call success?
24: Well, for a lot of people, success used to mean the normal stuff, like owning a home, raising a family, especially, and then again, retiring comfortably. Mm-hmm. And today, with social media, whether it's TikTok, whether it's, I'm not on TikTok, I'm too old for TikTok.
2: I'm not either.
24: Yeah, you're younger than I. You should be on TikTok.
2: Like
24: yeah, okay, no more TikTok. But we're on Facebook.
2: Yep.
24: Right?
2: Because we're old.
24: We're old folks, like a lot of people. Man, we are all comparing ourselves to like what people are doing. And, you know, there's this whole thing about social media where no one takes the time to post something that's depressing that's going on. Yeah. In fact, it's less than 1% of posts are about real stuff that's happening in your life, right? Unless it might be a death of a dog or something like that. We're only seeing photo snaps of people very happy and
2: good stuff.
24: Yeah. And like driving fancy cars and going on vacations and everyone's always happy and everyone has a smile. And we know that that is not the truth.
2: Nope. Far from it.
24: I know this because my kids, we force them to smile when when Linda makes them take a picture. And we know like, yeah, Brady's not in the mood to take a picture. And so are we chasing this? Yes. We're comparing ourselves to the Joneses. It's just natural, right? We see it. Like, I want to be that. I want to be like them, or I want to do better than them, or where do I currently stand? How come I don't have a fancy house or a fancy car or traveling to Europe or doing all these things?
2: I mean, even the teenagers today, I think the social media plays a big part of their lives. They're looking at all of these face brands, whatever they use, facial stuff.
24: Teenagers?
2: Yes.
24: For zits?
2: No, like for just appearances and makeup and how they should look a certain way. And
24: not just on Halloween.
2: No, just every day. In everyday life. And I have seen some of my friends post like their high school prom pictures. And I'm like, these kids are in high school. Like they look like they're in their 20s. The girls do. And it's just because they're looking at social media and this is a certain way they're seeing older people look and they're trying to look that way.
24: Yeah,
1: well, you see it wherever you go. I mean, the younger kids especially are posting online. You know, if they're having lunch here, dinner there, they're doing an activity. They're always posting. It's a selfie, and you got to know the right way to take a selfie. You got to know the right filter to use to make you look at your optimum best, right? Because that's what you're putting out on social media, and that's kind of what we're talking about today. There's just this false sense of, you know, I'm okay if I post that I'm okay on all this social media. And a lot of people are doing that, and it's kind of changed the definition of success. And that's what we're talking about. So here's a question, Sarah. Why do so many wealthy people not actually look wealthy?
2: One of the fascinating themes from the books like The Millionaire Next Door is that many financially secure people live fairly modest lifestyles. They prioritize saving, investing, and long-term stability instead of outward displays of wealth, instead of what car they're driving, their big house, what fancy designer shoes they have. We actually met a client recently, and meeting him, I mean, some people display their wealth, right? He did not. He just looked very basic, didn't dress fancy, didn't have the fancy watch or shoes or any of that. Saved millions and millions of dollars, like did a great job of saving in his 401k. He got into like where his house was, what kind of car he drives. He drives a basic, I think it was like a 2000 Corolla or something. He didn't need that fancy lifestyle. If you looked at him, you would have never guessed this guy's a millionaire, but he was. His priorities were saving and living that modest lifestyle. So, you can't really judge a book by its cover. You don't.
1: No.
2: Yep.
24: You never know. That's the thing. Yep. Like, and it's crazy because people value wealth in a very different way. So again, Morgan, you talked about the social media aspect. Well, a lot of people like to be very showy, right? With a watch, with a car, with this and that, and to give a certain impression. And maybe they are wealthy. Maybe they are. But I know a lot of folks that, like you said, Sarah, don't flash their wealth because they live within their means. They understand the value of money. They've invested well. And hopefully that passes on down to their future, you know, their kids and their generations to come, because we're going to talk about FIRE like in the next segment. But that kind of leads me into that.
23: But that also goes backwards. Like, there are people that buy the nice things, but they're not wealthy. They're in debt.
1: Right.
23: So it does go backwards, too, because I'm actually, John's wife went on a birthday trip with us, and one of the guys on the trip, it was pretty flashy. He had a nice watch, nice shoes, nice everything. And she's like, what does he do for a living? And I told him, is he pretty well off? I know him very well, and he's in financial debt, but he likes the nice things in life.
1: Well, and again, I mean, we're unpacking what is the emotional side of money. And you kind of hit on this next question. I'll throw it at John, Sarah. You kind of started us off on it. But there are high earners out there, right? They're doing well, but they're also falling victim to lifestyle inflation. They're trying to keep up with the Joneses.
24: Yeah. I mean, case in point, I have a very close friend that just bought the $200,000 car, and his wife has a $180,000 car. And guess what? They're in financial ruins. I mean, living on credit cards. And I'm like, what on earth are you doing with a $4,000 car payment on top of your mortgage, on top of your kids' stuff, on top of all this stuff? Like, what are we doing here? Well, and you're right. Sometimes you are in this trap. You're making all this money. And you're like, oh, I'll just wait till the next paycheck comes or this or that, and everything will be fine, et cetera. And so we think we can afford more things. And maybe you can if you're financially responsible. But man, if you are not, that's danger.
1: Listen, maybe you're out there. Maybe you're kind of falling into some of these traps we've talked about. You really need to start with the plan. Talk about what you want out of retirement and then create that formula to get you there. Sarah, we've got appointments on the books right now, 10 spots. Walk us through what's going to happen if they call.
23: Yeah, so I'm specifically talking to all of our listeners right now, but specifically the females. I'm talking directly to you right now. We all know that in most households, we are the decision makers. We're the planners, the organizers, the ones making sure everything and everyone is taken care of day to day. So today, what I want you to do is take a moment and focus on your future. If you're listening, here's exactly what we're going to do for you. 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
22: Welcome back into the Exact Wealth Show. Your hosts are John Becker and Sarah Nugent-Knoll. You can find them at Exact Wealth right here in the Denver, Colorado market, here to help Colorado retire. And they're helping hundreds of their clients do that very thing, a holistic retirement planning approach. They've got 20 years of combined experience in this business helping Colorado retire. I'm Morgan Patrick. It's all about the plan, being proactive, and we give you that opportunity to take action on your own behalf. And the appointments that we open up are no cost, no obligation. We'll tell you about those as we move through, but it's an opportunity just to kind of sit down and talk about kind of where you are. Also talk about where you want to end up. And of course, we're in retirement. We want to be able to enjoy it. And then if you want to move forward, you plan it out. You get that middle piece to get you to your retirement. So one of the most fascinating financial movements to come out of this internet era in the last 10 years, it has been FIRE. F-I-R-E, Financial Independence Retire Early. Now, the basic idea is simple. Save aggressively, invest heavily, minimize lifestyle expenses. I mean, live on that bare stuff, right? The bare minimum. And reach a point where work becomes optional much earlier than traditional retirement age, which is in, you know, early to mid-60s. So today we want to explore both sides of the FIRE movement, the inspiration, but also the potential blind spot. So, John, let's start with this question for you. And, Sarah, jump in. Why has the FIRE movement become so popular? Again, financial independence, retire early.
24: Well, so many of us have watched parents, all of you listening, right, have watched parents with layoffs. I think the biggest one's burnout, financial stress, delayed retirement. Is Social Security paying out, like all these unknowns? And so it makes sense that a lot of the younger generation today, they just want more control over their time and their finances. And so FIRE, again, not bad FIRE, but financial independence, retire early, it helps and it can help alleviate this stressful kind of scenario that we kind of create for ourselves, you know, when we're getting ready for retirement, the normal folks getting ready for retirement. Now, you got to be extremely disciplined to be able to do this. Yeah. Not everyone's going to be able to do this. And we just talked about social media in our last segment. You're going to have to probably completely ignore the social media blast that all your friends are posting if you are really disciplined with the financial independence retirement early strategy. And it's really about living not scantily or, you know, poor, but you're not overextending yourself, right? You're not buying fancy cars. You're not buying name brand clothes. You're not doing all this other stuff.
23: You're a minimal lifestyle.
24: Yeah, right? You're a minimalist.
23: Yeah.
24: And then all that money that you could be spending on other stuff, guess what you're doing?
23: Saving it
24: or you're paying off your mortgage. You're doing, paying your mortgage off, additional against your principal, all those other things to put you in that position so you can retire a lot sooner than you want with the whole FIRE idea.
22: Discussing FIRE, again, financial independence, retire early. It's been around.
1: If you're on social media, you've probably seen a lot of examples of it. We're just going through some of these questions. And so, Sarah, this next one, I mean, can extreme saving habits become emotionally unhealthy?
23: Absolutely. I mean, like John just said, some versions of FIRE encourage you saving an extreme amount of your income. So 50, 60, even 70% of your income for years at a time. So that means that you're not going on those vacations that maybe your friends are going on. You're not spending at the mall or buying fancy cars or whatever it may be. The level of discipline is very impressive, but it can also create anxiety around spending or actually enjoying life in the present. So there is some, I don't know, it could be unhealthy, right? You do want to enjoy life while you're young. You don't know how long you're going to be around. So
24: on the flip side, if you could have your house paid off, your mortgage paid off in 7 years versus 20 or 25 or 30, right? You're creating an opportunity for you to enjoy things when you're in your 40s versus waiting until you're 69 years old or 70 to say, hey, I want to go on a vacation. It's been 15 years since I've been on vacation. So there is like, there is another side.
23: Yeah.
24: You know, that's their argument.
1: Right? John's thinking, you know what? I'm going to look better in my Speedo when I'm 40 as opposed to when I'm 69. That's why, you know.
24: Now,
23: John is a FIRE, actually.
24: I thought you were just saying, I am wearing a Speedo. I am not wearing a Speedo.
1: On vacation.
24: Oh.
1: Appropriate vacation. We're not talking about the North Pole. We're talking about, you know.
24: We don't wear Speedos in the studio, Maureen. But the minute we step out, it's a whole other story.
23: No. So yeah,
1: it's a whole new pickleball division. It's the Speedo division.
23: Oh God, I don't
24: gosh!
23: So it's that balance. I mean, if what you're willing to do now for the payoff later, or having the nice things if those are important to you now. I don't know.
1: Yeah, the fire part is it's attractive to at least consider it because man, wouldn't it be nice to save, and then all of a sudden you're in your 40s, approaching 50, and if you want to go early, you can. But again, financial independence, retire early, the FIRE approach. Here's another question, John. We'll give this one to you, and it starts with social media. What risks do early retirees face that our social media is basically ignoring?
24: Well, it means they're not talking about having to fund a longer period of time. So if you retire at 40 and life expectancy is 85 or 86 if you're a healthy, happily married male like I am, then you hear that, Morgan? He perked up a little bit. you have to make sure you have enough money to last that period of time, right?
23: Absolutely.
24: So maybe I'm not seeing an awful lot of chatter about that on social media. And what about market downturns? What about how do you deal with inflation with this whole thing? What about sequence of returns, which is a big one? If you retire and then you have a down market and you're pulling money out, like, good Lord. And this all just takes a plan. It takes sitting down and looking at the pros and looking not necessarily at the cons, but be aware of these other things you have to pay attention to and build that into your plan if FIRE is your strategy.
23: Yeah, and where are you withdrawing from to live, right? That's another thing. Like you said, if it's a down market and you're withdrawing, say, 4%, you're
24: kind of screwed. Better be coming from income tax-free retirement accounts if you're 40. You can't be pulling that from your 401k.
23: Right.
24: So anyways, it just takes a conversation is all.
1: Yeah. Yeah. I mean, if you're thinking of going early, and then of course this is financial independence, retire early, FIRE we're talking about. And if you're thinking, you know what, I'm going to work really, really hard and save diligently when I'm in my late 20s all the way up until my early 40s. And if I can really do this, if I can really dial it in, man, I'm going to go. I'm going to go early. But you need a plan regardless, right? There aren't going to be a lot of us that can hit this number, but maybe some of you out there can. But have a plan. Work with professionals. 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Understand, you know, exactly what you're doing and how you're going about it. 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All right, Sarah, here's a question. What happens emotionally after we get to this point. We've retired early. We're in our 40s, and now we're in retirement.
23: Yeah, you better have a plan of what you're going to do after retiring, right? Because you're used to that structure, your coworkers, that social interaction, the challenge that you faced with a career, and now you're retired at 40, and what are you going to do? What does your day-to-day look like? So have a plan, whether it's vacationing, picking up new hobbies, doing work on the side, whatever it is. You need. It goes back to what John and I preach about on every show is having that plan in place.
1: So important. Again, just a peace of mind knowing, one, you're working with pros. You've mapped it out. You've talked about your retirement goals, and you've created that plan in the middle to get you to those goals. And maybe, possibly, the goal is to go early. The FIRE concept we're talking about. I mean, it's all up to the individual or the couple that is planning for retirement. Have those conversations. Map out that plan. We've got the appointments. John, kind of walk us through exactly what's going to happen.
24: Yeah, so for those of you listening right now, and this could be you. You're sitting on a portfolio. You haven't heard from your financial advisor. You're just not sure what to do. Maybe you're just tired of losing money in your 401k or IRAs, and you just don't have a plan. That's how Sarah and I are going to help you at Exact Wealth. 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
7: 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Governor Polis has commuted the sentence of former Mesa County Clerk Tina Peters for election security tampering. Secretary of State Jenna Griswold disagrees.
8: Tina Peters is a criminal, just like the 1,600 criminals Trump pardoned for engaging in insurrection on January 6th.
7: Peters was sentenced to 9 years in prison. She served about a year and a half and will be released June 1st. President Trump back in America after his trip to China.
9: Uncertainty remains about the war in Iran. She not publicly committing to pressuring Iran, its close ally, back to the negotiating table or to reopen the Strait of Hormuz.
10: We feel very similar to Iran. We want that to end. And we don't want them to have a nuclear weapon.
9: Still, the president touting, quote, fantastic trade deals, like the purchase of soybeans, but giving few specifics. Overnight, Boeing saying China agreed to purchase 200 jets.
7: ABC's Olivia Rubin.
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25: Not a bad looking drive around Denver. We've cleared a crash southbound I-25 approaching Spirit Boulevard. We still have a little bit of slowing through that stretch. A new crash southbound I-25 a little bit south of 84th Avenue is blocking two center lanes and backing you up to Thornton Parkway stop and go. We have some stop and go traffic westbound I-270 approaching Vasquez and a little bit slow southbound I-225 from Parker Road down to about Yosemite. Fox 31 pinpoint weather. Isolated thunderstorms are possible this afternoon. Look for a high near 80 with an overnight low near 48. In Denver, currently it's 69. I'm Bill Jones on KOA, 850 AM and 94.1 FM.
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22: 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All right. Social media completely changed, you know, who gets to have a voice in financial conversations. Now, in the past, financial media was dominated by large institutions, economists, or maybe that credentialed professional. Today, anybody with confidence, charisma, and a camera can build a massive financial audience. I mean, we've seen it happen. Many influencers aren't fiduciaries. They're not licensed, and they don't necessarily have experience helping real families navigate into real retirement, taxes, healthcare costs, or market downturns. Yet millions of people consume this financial advice from personalities they've never actually vetted. So today, we want to talk about the rise of the online financial guru and why charisma and competence aren't always the same thing. So, Sarah, here's a question. Why are charismatic people automatically seen as financially credible?
23: And it goes back to social media. Social media rewards confidence, simplicity, and storytelling. Someone speaking passionately in front of a luxury car, they often appear more convincing than someone that is just carefully explaining risk and management and tax planning. It's just night and day, right? But financial wisdom and entertainment skills are two completely different abilities. So do your homework. Just because you see something online that looks enticing because they're, like you said, in front of a nice car and they're explaining everything, they're probably not even licensed to do the job. They're just doing the ad for you versus someone that's going to break it down. Might be kind of boring to you, but they're going to break it down, explaining risk management, explaining tax planning, break it down so that you can understand it versus what you see online.
22: I was going to say just the importance of making sure it's customized to you.
23: Yep.
22: You know, it's not just some blanket plan that's thrown out there. And with social media, I mean, you're just inundated with influencers. And the minute you click on one or the minute you view one, the algorithm is going to lock it in and you're going to get a whole bunch more of that. So it's like drinking from a fire hose. And sometimes, you know, it might not be the right information for you. So, John, are some influencers making more money from the courses they're pimping or the investing?
24: Gosh, I wish I'd know. I know a lot of courses we can throw out there to make money. You just never know. I mean, there's courses, affiliate links, sponsorships, memberships, coaching programs. I mean, they can really become very, very profitable. More profitable than the actual strategies being promoted. I know like real estate ones. Like, and my question has always been like, okay, if this is so successful, why are you selling the strategy out there? Shouldn't more people know about this?
1: Why are you giving it away?
24: Yeah. And if it's so well known and if there's all these followers, how come people are buying into these things? Like, I always question that. I don't know.
23: It's a good point. Yeah.
24: You never know. Like, you just got to ask a bunch of people, like, hey, are there any legs to this? Like, does this make sense to you or does this sound hanky to you?
23: All right, do your homework.
22: Well, and it's like we kind of led into the segment. I mean, anybody with a camera, anybody that can rattle off a few lines here and be sharp about it, you're going to start to get followers. They're going to have an impact on whomever is viewing their content. So make sure you're vetting before you just jump head first into the deep end without knowing what's in there. So, Sarah, here's one for you, and this is kind of what we've been talking about. And this is the big question. What role does fear play in financial content that we're viewing?
23: I mean, fear has always been one of the most powerful marketing tools in finance. Some creators constantly predict economic collapse, the dollar failure, hyperinflation, or stock market crashes because fear keeps people engaged. Fear, you're going to keep watching. Like, I come home at night and 5 o'clock, my husband has on the depressing news. Like, this is all the music behind it is like fear, fear today, fear, fear. And I'm like, why are we watching this? Yeah. Well, but stay, it keeps him engaged. He doesn't
24: stay informed, Sarah.
23: That too. What's going on in the world. I know. I don't know. But yeah, fear does keep people engaged, right?
24: And it's your money. Yeah. That's the other thing. Like, that's your, you know, besides like your family, that's was extremely guarded, and it's your bank account, right?
23: Yeah.
24: Those are two important possessions.
1: I was going to say, and it covers all areas. The one that I've seen the most recently, and it's probably because of my age, right? I'm headed towards Social Security and when I can claim it. And what's coming to my smartphone is, you know, I'm such and such, and I've been a financial advisor. I'm retired, and now I offer this advice for free. And here's why I'm going to take Social Security at 62. And you should too. I mean, these are everywhere. And it's so important to understand that, you know, you get on social media and you're going to just be flooded with so much information, and it will be overwhelming. This is your retirement. It's your plan, an opportunity to have a conversation. And if you've got questions about something you've seen, something that's been in your inbox, something that is coming to your smartphone, it's on your Instagram account. 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So these questions, I mean, they're real, and you need to have the answers to them, and you've probably been thinking about them, and now we're going to throw them right in your face. Here's the next one, John. How can people verify whether financial advice is legitimate that they're receiving constantly?
24: We got to ask a bunch of questions. So one of the healthiest habits investors can develop is, guess what?
23: Asking
24: a lot of questions. Even if they seem stupid or dumb, no. Ask a bunch of questions, and then you can tell by the responses, or hopefully you can, whether the person's receiving the question is, you know, answering honestly. I mean, we do a lot of, like, we reach out via the internet for leads, and we have people calling us. And you know, the first thing I do, Sarah, is I send them our podcast. I say, you know what? Before we do anything, click on our podcast, listen to our radio show. Like, we are on the radio in the greater Colorado area. And I guess we reached Texas recently. Listen to us, right? That'll give you a feel for, A, are we honest? Are we sharing good information? And if it makes sense to you, then you can give us a call or text us, and then we're going to sit down and review your current situation. And no one can argue with guaranteed income when you retire. That's not a trick. That's our bread and butter, as we talk about all the time.
23: You got to have your puzzle for retirement.
24: Yeah, that's your biggest piece of your puzzle. Yep. So you don't have money to retire, then you can't retire.
23: Nope.
24: Right?
1: Tell you, when you start thinking about all the decisions that are coming your way, you know, having a plan, having a partner in this, you know, working with a firm that can, you can lean into if you've got questions about your retirement, you can get those answers. You know, go through the vetting process. Grab one of these appointments. We're going to make them available here in just a second. I got one more question. And again, in and around social media and the constant bombardment of just information that we are all receiving. And here's the question, Sarah. Why does this simple financial message spread so fast?
23: I mean, you always hear, buy this stock at this time, use this loophole, you can retire in 5 years. This and that. I mean, everyone's situation is so different. So if you hear you can buy this stock, you can retire in 5 years, that's not necessarily true for everyone. That's why John and I, we look at your big picture. We come up with a plan that's tailored to you. We don't work with just one company. We find the right plan for what it is that your goals are. So it's it's looking at the big picture. It's not just one stock and then you're going to be good for the rest of your life. That's
24: and you
23: not
24: know what?
23: How it works.
24: Their father might have like invested in Apple, you know, the one stock that did well, or Red Hat is another one, or but it's very rare. You and know what are, I mean?
23: Yeah.
24: Like, it's tough. Like Bitcoin, when no one knew what Bitcoin even was.
23: Yep.
24: Certain people are going to hit on those, but
23: not everyone.
24: The majority of people aren't going to.
23: It's all about timing.
24: And it is timing. Yeah.
1: Well, and you get hit with these simple messages, and we all, I mean, it's like it's ingrained. We want the easy button, right? We want it to be simple. We want to make one decision, and we're going to be okay for retirement. Folks, the one decision you need to make is have a plan, right? There are a lot of decisions that will go into that plan, but whom you're working with, how you're mapping it out, talk about your retirement goals. Those are moves that you can make right now. Those are moves that will help you gain confidence as you move towards your retirement date. Sarah, we've got spots on the calendar. Walk us through the appointment.
23: So today, this is for all of our listeners. I want you to take a moment and focus on your future. 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Do not be that person. 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We would love the opportunity to sit down with you one-on-one.
1: 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We've got questions from around the country. We'll put them to the advisors. That's coming up next.
0: So, Mr. Johnson, I understand you have questions about the report we provided you.
12: Well, I do. Lots, actually. I don't understand anything.
0: Don't you love that it's leather-bound?
12: Really, after information about me, I'm concerned that I'm not...
0: Don't you think that the gold tassels were a nice touch? How about the calligraphy?
12: Well, it doesn't really say anything about my retirement specifically. I mean, I...
0: How about the custom illustrations? Look, here's you at first, looking all sad. And here's you after meeting with us. Happy, happy, happy.
12: Well, I wish I was. I don't need all this. Roman numerals? I mean, what is MXXV?
0: Mr. Johnson, that's page 1025.
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1: 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If you've saved $100,000 or more towards your retirement, these strategies are going to work best for you. All right, so these are questions from around the country. We've gathered them. Let's see what our team would do with this. Sarah, you're up first, and John, feel free to jump in. Here's the question. They delayed retirement until 70 to max the Social Security, but now they're worried they spent their healthiest years sitting in Zoom meetings instead of enjoying life. Financially, it worked out. Emotionally, they're not so sure. How do you help people balance the math of retirement with the reality that time matters too?
23: Time absolutely matters. I mean, for this particular couple, they can't go back in time, but they can start enjoying retirement now, I guess. But it's all about, again, having that plan. It started early on in your career. When do you want to retire? What's your age that you're looking at? How are you going to get there? What are you going to do to fill the income gap, right? How much income do you need when you retire? What are your expenses going to be when you retire or at the age you want to retire? Set those goals and then reevaluate them yearly. Update your budget yearly. Update maybe expenses go up or down. Update that yearly. And then you might be able to retire sooner than you thought, even though you can't take Social Security yet. There's ways to fill in the Social Security income that you might be receiving with other plans. So it's all about having a plan, sitting down with us, letting us kind of do the math for you and seeing what it is exactly that you need at what age you want to retire and what your goals are for retirement too. If you want to travel, enjoy life, whatever it may be, you got to put that into the plan too.
1: I think it's important. Yeah, well said. I think it's important to understand that there are a lot of puzzle pieces that need to go into your total picture. And having the conversation about those puzzle pieces, and everybody's different. If Social Security is a big deal, and it's going to be a big deal for a lot of us, you know, what's your strategy? How is that going to play out in your overall plan? Exactly what Sarah just said. Now, opportunity to come in and talk about your situation. Maybe you're going through this process right now. When should you take Social Security? How is it going to fit into what I'm doing? And if you're just sitting on a portfolio, you really don't have a plan, come in and talk about it. 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All right, John, here's the next one. And these are questions from around the country. A retiree checks their investment accounts more often than their blood pressure, and somehow both numbers are stressing them out. They've got about $900K invested and enough income to cover basics, but market swings still ruin their mood and does this for days. What are some ways retirees can avoid letting volatility take over their daily life?
24: I think just a simple checkup on how your portfolio is allocated, right? Because we're all going to just turn the news on, or Greg turns the news on. Let me rephrase. Sarah doesn't. But we're all going to see that, like the Dow's up, the S&P's down, this, the China market's up, all this stuff, and it's going to create some panic. But that doesn't necessarily mean that your portfolio is 100% ruins. It depends on what you're invested in, depends how aggressive you are. And maybe you just need to tailor it back a little bit with the investments that you have. And some people don't like doing that, Morgan, because they love that stock.
1: Yeah.
24: Or someone told them, I got to have this stock, and nope, not getting rid of this one. I'm like, well, why? Maybe you need to consider doing that. So what do we want to call it? Like a check. And I said check. Fine. Check up. See where it's at. See where your pulse is to the market. There's things you can reallocate to where you're not going to lose a bunch of money. You know, fixed rate plans right now are like 5%. Well, that's not shabby. If you can get 5% of a fixed plan for like 7 or 10 years, that will help reduce some of that blood pressure. But you still need some in the market.
23: Absolutely.
24: That's how you can keep up with inflation when the market does well. And all you can't just move everything to, you know, your mattress. You don't want to do that.
1: Well, and John, you bring up a really good point. I think

0: That'll grab you one of our 10 spots. If you've saved $100,000 or more towards your retirement, these strategies can work best for you. But this is about peace of mind. This is about strategy, direction, you know, confidence as you head towards retirement. If you want some of that, call the number 800-326-5688 or text EXACT to 600-700. All right, Sarah, here's a question. Again, these come from all over the country. They're thinking about downsizing, but after realtor fees, moving costs, realizing that downsizing homes somehow still costs $650K or more, they're wondering if staying put might be smarter. How do retirees know when moving actually improves retirement finances versus, say, just creating expensive chaos?
1: Yeah, I mean, you have to evaluate the big picture, right? What's the cost of the move? How much are you going to make in your selling of your house versus what your new house has cost? If it's here in Colorado, new homes are, I mean, buying a home in general here in Colorado is very expensive. But if it's out of state, it might be worth it. But you got to look at, again, yeah, your realtor fees, the HOA costs, property taxes, insurance. If you're moving to like Florida, that can become really expensive. So you have to take all that into consideration. It's not just, oh, this house is cheaper, let me move into it, or this house is smaller, it makes sense. And then I always say you got to like where you live. You can't just move somewhere because it's cheap, but there's nothing for you to do. You're going to be bored. You're going to cause some unhealthy lifestyle changes, I think, if you're around, if you're in a state or something you don't like, you don't have family nearby just because it's cheaper.
0: Yeah. Yeah. Knee-jerk reactions as you head towards retirement on a lot of different, you know, subject matters and downsizing or relocating. I mean, really need to talk that out. It needs to be part of your overall plan. And when you're working with a third party, when you're working with an advisor, you know, they're going to see it from the 10,000-foot view, and they may spot things that you don't spot. And that's when the conversation happens. And that's possibly when the plan kind of shifts a little bit. You talk about those options. Maybe that retirement GPS takes you a little bit different route. Again, important to have a plan and be prepared. I'm going to give you that opportunity here in just a second to get on the calendar with Exact Wealth. Final question, John. Here's to you. A couple in their early 60s wants to retire soon, but one spouse watches financial news, kind of like Greg, nonstop, while the other refuses to even look at account balances. One thinks they're going to run out of money. The other wants to book a cruise tomorrow. How do advisors, like yourselves, help couples get on the same financial page before retirement turns into a daily argument?
2: Well, this probably should get done before you retire. I would probably say sit down, and each individual is going to have the things that they like doing. Not everyone likes doing the same thing. So let's just be honest. Like, I don't go to yoga. Linda loves yoga.
1: Well, we just met a client. Remember, she wants to travel, and her spouse doesn't.
2: I'm like, nah, I don't want to go anywhere. Then don't go anywhere. Then. Like, you can stay home and do this. But as long as you have that open communication and you love each other and all those good things, then I think that's important. That's really it. You just have to have an open, honest conversation with each other. Like, here's how I want to spend my retirement. Honey, how do you want to spend it? Like, what are the things we want to do together? What are some things that we can do separately? And that way you don't create this negative tension between each other, you know, when these things come up. And like I said, if you love each other, if you love each other, you should let the other one, you know, spread their wings and go do the things they want to do.
1: There's nothing wrong with doing things separately.
2: Yeah, as long as you come back to the nest.
1: Well, not only that, but then maybe book a trip together, right? I don't know. But being open, like you said, having that conversation, I think is important.
2: Yeah, be open.
0: Do it in advance. I mean, as a couple, really plan together, come to the meetings together. And speaking of that, we've got appointments. And if you're a couple out there, you know, come together. Meet with John and Sarah and talk about your retirement situation. All right, John, we've got the spots. Walk us through it.
2: Yeah, so again, this is for all of you that listened to our show today. Again, thank you for listening to our show. We know that there's some of you out there that are sitting on a portfolio. You have questions. You're not sure what you can do. You haven't heard certain strategies from advisors. You don't know what fees you're paying. We know that's true. We've helped a whole bunch of you out there. So if you're sitting there wanting help, this is your opportunity. We're going to help you manage your risk by providing a personalized risk assessment based off of what's your comfort level and what you plan on doing in retirement. We're going to

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5: 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Discussions and answers to questions do not involve the rendering of personalized investment advice, but are limited to the dissemination of general information.
6: Portions of the following program will be recorded.
7: This the preceding was a paid KOA. Advertisement. 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It's staff. Colorado Rockies baseball is coming up in 1 hour.
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10: 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I'm your host, Jesse Thomas, and I'm coming to you live from home sweet home Coors Field, located on the corner of 20th and Blake in lower downtown Denver, Colorado, before game two between the D-backs and Rockies. Now here's what's in store for you fine people over the course of the next 29 minutes. Here in just a matter of mere moments, we'll crank it up a bit in this week's edition of Plays of the Week. Then we'll check in with friend of the program and voice of the Low A Fresno Grizzlies, Tim Slack, in this week's Farm Report. And of course, we'll have another award-winning edition of the Thomas and Thomas Show, as I'll visit with our KOA Rockies baseball insider and MLB.com writer, Thomas Harding. Then Jack Corrigan and Zach Goodman will walk you all the way up to Rockies on Deck, coming up at the bottom of the hour. But right now, what do you say we listen to this week's edition of Plays of the Week?
8: Stott couldn't match any shortstop for arm strength. Willie can match people with big swings, high and deep to right and out of here. Touch him all time, Willie Castro.
11: 1-1 pitch, there goes Turner, swinging a miss. Throw from Sullivan, got him! What a throw, Sullivan on a bad pitch to throw on down and away from him. Basically threw it underhand to second base. Bang, bang, they get Turner for the final out of the inning. First pitch to Trey Turner, pulled fair down the third baseline. Tough play for Karros. Long throw on the run, he got him. Karros is one heck of a fielder. A 1-2-3 inning in the bottom of the fourth. Rockies trailing 5-2-0.
8: Running stride for stride with the Yankees. Pitch pretty well hit the right field. Beck going back, leaps at the wall and made the catch. Very fine play. Jordan Beck for the second out.
11: Here's the 1-2. Line drive into right field. Charging in is Freeman. It's going to drop down in front of him. Throw to second base. Got him!
8: How that's going to shake out will be fun to watch. Line drive speared by Ezekiel Tovar. Great reaction on that ball off the bat. Reached across his body and snagged it. 3-1. Hit sharply again to Tovar, who handles the second straight liner.
11: Is lined into left center field. Here comes Cruz on the run. He lays out. He doesn't get there. First hit of the game for the Rockies. Moniak delivers it and out into the seventh inning, and Skeens gets an applause from the Pirates faithful.
8: Switch hitter batting right-handed, sends it to left. On comes McCarthy and cruises halfway to home. McCarthy's going to do an unassisted double play as he steps on the bag, and the inning is done.
11: 2-0 pitch. And it's hooked towards first. Great pickup by Rumfield. The second for one. Now the throwback to Quintana covering first. Gonna get him. 3-6-1.
8: Fifth inning, and the Rockies find themselves down. They're gonna find themselves with their first hit of the night as TJ Rumfield going after the very first pitch. Pitch is hit towards left, and it's going to get down in front of Brian Reynolds. And indeed, back-to-back singles by the Rockies. 1-0 pitch. Kyle will line it over the head of Gonzalez down the left side. Rumfield rounds third. He will score. Throw goes into second. RBI single for Kyle Karros. Troy Johnston moves to third as well. And make it four singles. A flare into short right field by McCarthy. Johnston home. Karros to third. McCarthy to second with a double. 3-2 Pittsburgh, but the Rockies rumbling here in the fifth. Two in scoring position and nobody out. And he's going to single to right field. They will hold McCarthy as the throw comes home. It wasn't a great throw. But Karros scores, McCarthy to third, Tovar with an RBI single, and the game is tied at three. And now the left-handed hitting Brett Sullivan. He puts a bunt down. They're going to try and score McCarthy, and he is out at the plate. Rockies may challenge that Henry Davis blocked the plate.
2: After review, there is no violation of the home plate collision rule. The call in the field is confirmed. The runner is out. Colorado loses their challenge.
8: Thrown 20 pitches in this inning, allowing the three runs. 2-2 is well hit to right. High and deep and out of here. Touch him all time, Mickey Moniak. A three-run shot. And the Rockies have scored six here in the fifth to lead it 6-3.
11: That's a nice way to spend your 28th birthday. Hit the Rockies' first three-run home run of the season. They have a grand slam, and now they have a three-run home run. What a monster swing by Mickey.
8: Home run to O'Hearn, but again, very solid three innings of work. The home run, the only hit he allowed. There's a drive to deep right. That'll get the home run back. Well back into the bleachers in right. Touch them all time for TJ Rumfield. The Rockies lead it 7-4. Long ball number six for TJ. He wanted to stay out of the double play to give Mickey Moniak another swing. 3-6 fielder's choice. Now Mickey swings and drives it to right center. Diving try. O'Hearn couldn't come up with it. It's going to score two. Moniak on his way to third. They'll hold him there. Mickey Moniak with a two-run triple. His second triple of the season. Two more RBIs. He's got five on his birthday on a three-hit night. Ground ball right back to Brennan. He'll flip it to TJ Rumfield, and that's the ball game. The Rockies in a tough stretch here in Pittsburgh as they roll tonight on Mickey Moniak's birthday. They beat the Pirates 10-4. Tough guy now, though, and Brian Reynolds, who will bat right-handed. He'll chop it towards third. Castro charges, throw to first in time. Brennan Bernardino comes in and closes the door in four pitches. Works from the first base edge of the pitching rubber. There's a drive to left going back. Gurriel, it's gone! A line shot. Touch him all time, Hunter Goodman. One step back. 6-1 Arizona.
11: 387 feet. It exploded off the bat. 111 miles an hour. It wasn't very high. It was a true line drive.
8: 6-1 Arizona here in the second. And Vargas hits it hard and fair again down the left field line. Moniak will chase it down. He'll fire it in. They're going to send Arenado. Tovar's throw in plenty of time. They got him. Wonderful relay throw, Ezekiel Tovar.
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16: Thanks, Jesse. It's been an exhilarating start to the season in Fresno through the first 37 games.
17: 1-1 pitch. Brito drives it way back there, deep left center. This is gone! Palakaye! Brito ties it in the ninth. His fifth home run of the year.
16: Roldy Brito's two-run homer in the bottom of the ninth last night in front of 10,813 tied the game and set up a walk-off winner in the 10th as Fresno maintains sole possession of first place in the California League North. It's the second time already that over 10,000 fans have filled Chukchansey Park, but the first official sellout of the season, and it was the fifth highest attended game in minor league baseball this year. There's plenty of reason to be excited in Fresno as Brito extended a 14-game hit streak and has continued a stellar pace, leading the team with a 345 batting average. He's second on the team and third in the California League with 36 RBI. The guy who leads the league in RBI is his teammate, Tanner Thatch, who was named the California League Player of the Month in April, but might lead baseball in a team-first perspective.
18: You know, it's definitely a blessing to get honored in that way. But like I truly say, you know, like April's gone now. You know, I look at it as the past. Like, I'm thankful that it was a good month and we had a good month as a team, but we got to keep it going and keep going to win games. For me, like, to have a month like that, I think it says more about just what I did, but it's a lot easier to hit in a lineup where everybody hits, you know? And I feel comfortable in the box. Like, I have a lot of RBIs because there's a lot of guys on base for me, you know? So I'm super thankful.
16: Thatch also leads the team with 51 hits, including a three-hit performance on Friday night. Still, it might be Derek Bernard who has been the most consistent bat for the Grizzlies, reaching base in all 31 games he's played this year.
19: Pitch on the way, and Bernard will hit this one. That just stays fair down the left field line. Here comes Holliday. He rounds third. Thatch on his way to third base. Bernard is into second. It's an RBI double for Derek Bernard.
16: Bernard has been a force in the lineup and tied with Thatch and Jack O'Dowd for second on the Grizzlies with 6 home runs this year. That's because Ethan Holliday, the fourth overall pick out of high school in Oklahoma, has blasted 5 home runs over the last 3 weeks, including one on Thursday night. Holliday has 7 in total, second in the California League, despite being robbed on a terrific defensive play on Friday night. Still, the shortstop says there is plenty of work to be done.
20: It's been a good little streak. There's still a lot of work to be done. I'm not really too satisfied about how things are going as a whole, but, you know, there's a lot of work. I've been working hard since the spring and since even last season, so it's good to see some of it pay off, but like I said, there's a lot of work to be done, and I'm just focused on getting better every single day, and I know I'm not far off from really getting going, so it's been good to see some success, but just continue to try to get better every single day.
16: On the mound, strikeouts have been the biggest positive for the Grizzlies, and reliever Seth Claussen has led the way for Fresno.
21: A lot of the coaches and coordinators made a big point of getting ahead of guys, staying ahead, and then going for those strikeouts. So, you know, that's kind of the name of the game is throwing strikes, and this offseason have really kind of had an uptick in velocity, not only on the fastball, but curveball, slider, changeup. So just having that extra confidence that, you know, can throw this in the zone, get a lot of swing and misses, a lot of takes. It's gone a long way, and just the confidence there to throw the ball in the zone and know that good things are going to happen with that has been great.
16: The right-hander from the University of Minnesota has 31 strikeouts in 17 innings and earned the win last night by striking out the side in the 10th. Rockies fans, there's plenty more to talk about, but not enough time to do it today. You can keep up with the Grizzlies at FresnoGrizzlies.com/listen, home or away, but you absolutely want to be tuned into this team. Follow them on social media at Fresno Grizzlies. That's all from Fresno. Back to you at the ballpark, Jesse.
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28: Merrill Kelly last night, who at the age of 37 years and 213 days old, became the oldest pitcher to throw a complete game in Coors Field history. That was impressive, Hardball.
1: That was outstanding. I'll tell you what, however old he is, I mean, he could be 50, and you expect him to pitch well, of course, because he's never lost here. I love the way that he pitches. Slow, slower, slowest, and he sneaks the fastball by you. This is a guy that, when you watch him, you start thinking, are there guys like that out there that the Rockies can grab? If you remember, Merrill Kelly went over to Taiwan and pitched for a while. It looked like his big league career was done. But he goes over there, works on some things, and comes back a better pitcher, able to understand how to change speeds. We're seeing this with the Rockies, where Tomoyuki Sugano has pitched quite well for them, using the split finger, not blowing you away with velocity, but he's working quickly, working in the strike zone. I'm wondering if the Pacific Rim can become a place where the Rockies can look, and whether it's a Japanese star like Sugano or someone from here who went over, worked on his craft, and came back. I'm wondering if that could be a future way of the Rockies building their rotations.
28: I think you might be onto something, as he was very impressive and gave the Rockies bats absolute fits yesterday. All right, we did have something special, a little bit of good news last night as well, as Sterling Thompson made his MLB debut. What do you think about that?
1: Well, and it's interesting, too, because I've talked to scouts for various teams that have gone down to AAA Albuquerque and watched that club. And interestingly, in about a week and a half, I'm going to be down there to spend a few days there. I'll break away from Rockies coverage to watch what's going on. But these scouts were telling me that when it comes the time for the Rockies to call up somebody, Sterling Thompson would probably be the first. Just his hitting approach was very major league at the time. He is an outfielder, and I just like the way he hits. And in spring training, he didn't perform very well there, but I've seen him in the Arizona Fall League. I've seen him at minor league stops. This is a guy that knows the strike zone, that can work in at bat. And if you look at the Rockies right now, their best hitters are exactly that. Whether there's power or not, we'll see how that translates to the major league level. I think there's potential for pretty good power. But as long as he gives you a good at-bat, he makes the pitcher work and draws the occasional walk, I think he could be a pretty functional guy on this roster.
28: I think you're absolutely right. He didn't waste any time yesterday when he got in. He saw one pitch and grounded out the first, but I think he was a little excited. All right, Hardball, you're out on assignment, so I'll let you get back to it. But what do you say we do this again on Tuesday as we bundle up for the incoming storm?
1: Man, we never know what to do. It's either a storm or heat. We just don't know what to do. But, hey, we adjust and we're ready, right?
28: That's right. I'll talk to you Tuesday, brother.
1: Look forward.
28: Whew, another edition of Thomas and Thomas in the books. All right. Time for our last break. But when we get back, Jack and Zach will walk you all the way up to Rockies on Deck, coming up at the bottom of the hour. That's next on the KOA Rockies Radio Network.
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8: Rockies and Diamondbacks getting their preparations finalized for game two here this afternoon. A couple of moments left here on Rockies All Access. And we talked about it a little bit last night, Zach. We'll hear comments during Rockies on Deck from Warren Schaefer. But the Rockies offense really for the entire month of May takes until the fourth or fifth inning to get going, and that's not a good formula.
28: No, it's not, and we saw that in Pittsburgh where there was perfect games and no hitters being taken deep into the game, especially the way that Warren designed the lineups. He's trying to put his guys in successful positions early in ball games with the matchups, and it's time to start coming through on those opportunities.
8: Warren will talk about some of the elements he can do, but ultimately it always rests on the players themselves because they're the guys out there doing it. And I wonder if we will see a little less free swinging. I know it's been talked about, but sometimes talking and then getting to execution of it is a challenge.
28: Well, throughout the entire organization, they're preaching the go zones, not just swinging at strikes, but swinging at certain pitches in the strike zone. And hopefully that can correlate into better contact and also not chasing as many pitches.
8: We saw that last night with the Diamondbacks. Not many strikeouts, putting the ball in play and having good results out of it. We'll see how things play out here this afternoon. It will be an interesting matchup. A couple of veterans in Eduardo Rodriguez and Tomoyuki Sugano matching up. The On Deck Show from Coors Field. That's next on the KOA Rockies Radio Network.
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8: Swing and a miss. He got him with the gas.
7: Alongside Jack Corrigan and Zach Goodman, here's Jesse Thomas.
28: And we welcome you inside Coors Field, located on the corner of 20th and Blake in lower downtown Denver, Colorado, before game two between the Diamondbacks and Rockies on Military Appreciation Day. Now I'm your host, Jesse Thomas.
8: But he has been in command. 1-2, swinging and a miss. Appropriate finish to a magnificent pitching night for Merrill Kelly. His first Major League complete game as Arizona wins the opener 9-1.
28: Yeah, Merrill Kelly gave the Rockies bats absolute fits last night as he became the oldest pitcher to throw a complete game in the majors since Adam Wainwright did it in 2022, and the second oldest pitcher in the last 80 years to record his first MLB complete game. It was quite something to behold. Now, here is what you can expect in this space over the course of the next 38 and a half minutes. As always, Zach Goodman will lead us off as he'll sit down with Diamondbacks center fielder Ryan Waldschmidt.
4: My brother was tearing up when I got my first hit and stuff like that. So just super cool to see how much love and support I have.
28: And I'll tell you guys about an unprecedented baseball event that happened on this day, all the way back in 1902. In today's Pioneers of the Game segment, and of course, we'll check in with the voice of the Rockies, Jack Corgan, as he'll visit with Rockies manager Warren Schaefer.
14: It's a fact that we need to get off to better starts. 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
28: 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Between the Snakes and Rockies. 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
0: Welcome back to the On Deck Show. Before game number two between the Diamondbacks and the Rockies, have top prospect for the Diamondbacks just called up a week ago, Ryan Waldschmidt. And Ryan, this is funny for you and I because we were doing this exact same thing less than a year ago in Amarillo, Texas. Just talk about your journey over the course of the last year. I mean, you were in high A for half the year last year, and now less than a year later, here you are standing in a big league clubhouse. What's it been like?
4: Yeah, you know, it's been just a great experience. You know, going and playing with everyone throughout the organization, getting to know these guys obviously in spring training, and playing with them, getting to know them on the field, off the field, and now, you know, we're here in the big leagues, and you know, I'm just grateful for everything throughout my career so far, and all the people I've come across, and everyone I've got to meet, and the relationships I've made. So that's one thing I'd sum it up to, is just super grateful.
0: Let's take you back. You grew up in Florida, and your only offer at the Division I level out of high school was at Charleston Southern. You go there for a year. You're great. End up transferring to Kentucky. Man, that must have been a bit of a whirlwind. What were the options you had after Charleston Southern? What schools were looking at you? How did you decide on Kentucky? And you felt like you made the right choice?
4: Yeah, no, I definitely made the right choice. You know, in the portal, I had a lot of schools calling. I played a little bit of infield early in my college career. I played a little bit of outfield in the second half. And teams wanted me for different reasons, different positions. So not only did I have to choose where I wanted to go, I had to choose what position I thought was best for my future. And I ended up thinking, I always thought I would eventually move out to the outfield at some point. But I did it at my own choice this time rather than someone else kicking me out to the outfield. So I had a lot of schools in Florida were calling. That's where I grew up. You know, I was grateful for that, but I lived there for so long and didn't really get any offers, so I thought I would take my talents somewhere else. And I ended up talking to Coach Minge and some of the other coaches at Kentucky, and I really believed in what they were preaching, and the people that they were was the biggest thing for me. You know, obviously, you're going to have great coaches that you're going to come across, but I think a lot of it is more than that. It's more than just baseball. It's just relationships. You know, Coach Minge still texts me all the time. Even after games here, he'll text me about the game and that he's watching, or that he's just thinking about me one day, and, you know, it just means a lot to have those relationships for the rest of your life. And that's just the biggest thing I thought when going into Kentucky was I was going to have a family and a group of people that I'd be able to be in touch with for the rest of my life. So, and you know, the baseball ended up being pretty great too in the years that we were there, and it was just great. You know, the portal was obviously a big thing, and you know, for me it was, again, started off as a small school, but just having that self-belief always that I belonged at the highest level, and just always believed that and worked for that, and you know, it ends up coming into fruition at the end of the day.
0: You were selected 31st overall, and that pick that the Diamondbacks got was a prospect promotion incentive for when Corbin Carroll won the Rookie of the Year. Have you had that discussion with him? Hey, man, I'm here because of you some ways.
4: Yeah, you know, we've joked around about it a couple of times, just nothing crazy, no, like, in-depth conversation about it yet, but we've definitely joked around about it, and, you know, we had a little introduction for the new guy a couple days ago, and, you know, I made sure to bring it up and just make a little joke to him about it. And, you know, it's just super cool to see that I was selected here because of the performance that he was able to give for the team and allowing to get a pick for them. And to be able to play in the outfield next to him is pretty cool. Full circle moment, I think, you know, to be the draft pick from him and now being able to play with him is pretty cool.
0: One more quick question for you. You got to tell, of course, your parents, family, friends that you got called up. What was the most emotional call whenever you got the news?
4: Yeah, it was definitely my parents. They were, obviously, I call them after every game, and we talk on the phone about just my day and my game and just have a conversation for a couple minutes. And they were all super excited and fired up for it. And, you know, Dad, I'm sure, was was very pumped for it. He's always pretty energetic in the stands. I know he had a couple punches to the shoulders of some announcers and TV people last weekend in Phoenix. But, you know, it was super cool, too. I know a couple of my friends that came out, they were, my parents were saying they were tearing up, and my brother was tearing up when I got my first hit and stuff like that. So just super cool to see how much love and support I have, you know, from my family and my friends and just everyone that's keeping up with my career so far. So it's just awesome to see that.
1: Well, wishing you a ton of luck, except for when you're playing the Rockies, Ryan. I appreciate your time. We'll be right back on the KOA Rockies Radio Network.
3: Well, with the Rockies game coming up, we're starting to see some heavy traffic right around the stadium on 38th Avenue and 20th. A moderately heavy traffic north and southbound I-25 approaching Colfax, getting into downtown Denver. Typical traffic patterns on 6th Avenue, eastbound on 6th Avenue between Federal onto the ramp to southbound I-25, really jammed up through there. Moderately heavy traffic both east and westbound I-270 through Commerce City. I'm Bill Jones on KOA, 850 AM and 94.1 FM.
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12: Hoy played a great game that day. In fact, he was the only Cincinnati Red to collect two hits. Luther Taylor did his thing as well, pitching eight innings and allowing no earned runs. However, a shortstop error allowed three Reds, including Hoy, to cross home plate in the eighth to give Cincinnati a 3-0 lead. But the Giants rallied in the top of the ninth, plating five runs, and would go on to win 5-3. Now, this game was the only time in Major League history when two deaf players faced each other. It also ended up being the only time that Hoy and Taylor would face off against each other in their Major League careers. While New York and Cincinnati met several times that season, Hoy and Taylor's playing time did not coincide. Taylor pitched in relief against the Reds twice, but Hoy ended up being replaced in center field by a younger player named Cy Seymour. Then, and this is really cool, I think, on September 6th, 1942, Dummy Hoy and Dummy Taylor returned to the baseball diamond in Toledo, Ohio, in celebration of the 40th anniversary of their Palace of the Fans encounter. They performed as battery mates that day to open the Ohio State Deaf Softball Tournament, where Toledo played a team from Akron named the Rubber City Silence at a place called Willie's Park Field. Luther Hayden Taylor passed away on August 22, 1958 at the age of 82. William Ellsworth Hoy threw the first ball of the 1961 World Series played by the New York Yankees and the Cincinnati Reds. Hoy would pass away 6 weeks later on December 15, 1961 at the age of 99. Remarkable. Now, that's all the time I have, but if you want to know a little bit more about Dummy Hoy, I recommend checking out a book called I See the Crowd Roar by Joseph Rothelli. Time now for the injury report brought to you by Common Spirit Health. Hospitals, clinics, and caregivers, human kindness lives here. Now, in case you missed Thomas Harding and I talking about this on Rockies All Access, the Rockies and starter Chase Dolander are cautiously optimistic after he was placed on the 15-day yesterday with a right elbow sprain. Chase met briefly with the media yesterday and was visibly relieved when he told us that the MRI results came back about as good as possible and that he should be able to avoid Tommy John surgery, which is certainly good news for Chase and the ball club. All right, time for a break, but when we get back, the star of the show, Jack Corrigan, we'll sit down with Rockies manager Warren Schaefer. That's next as Rockies On Deck rolls on from Coors Field on the KOA Rockies Radio Network.
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0: Warren Schaefer. All yours, gentlemen.
1: Warren, I wanted to ask a question in terms of, is this a little statistical anomaly in the course of a long season, or is it something that maybe you guys as a coaching staff are looking at in terms of approach? Over the last, almost 3 weeks now, the offense has been slow to get going. You've scored runs, but more often than not, it's fifth inning on. Anything you guys are noticing out of that beyond the fact that starting pitchers are usually pretty good?
2: No. The starting pitchers are good, but every pitcher in this league is good. It's a fact that we need to get off to better starts. I think that everybody in this clubhouse knows that. It's tough coming, not scoring until later on in the game on a consistent basis. We're working on ways to get that going.
1: And in that process, as you formulate your lineup and get input from your coaching staff and all the information you get, I know matchups are important and all of that. Do you consider the times of, hey, this guy's going well, I want to get him here, or this guy's scuffling a little bit, maybe I'll take some pressure off by putting them here?
2: Oh yeah, that all goes into the equation, no doubt about it. We've been, we trust these guys. I trust these guys in this lineup, and where they're hitting has in general been pretty similar to where they're always hitting. But yeah, you're always looking to who's hot, who's not. Does this guy need a bump? Does this guy need a little breather? That all goes into play.
1: And sometimes maybe the hardest thing from a mental perspective, and we saw some of that in last night's game, you hit the ball hard and you get nothing to show for it. That's part of the reality, but you got to fight through that, don't you?
2: Yeah, no, that's definitely part of the game. This is a game of failure, but you have to have the wherewithal and the confidence to know that if I lined out, that was a good at bat, and you can build off of that. But it's you get in a dark place when you're lining out, and then you start feeling really bad about it, and I can't get a hit. That's where it goes down the tubes.
1: When Tomo works against this D-backs lineup today, and we saw their style last night, I mean, they don't always hit the ball hard, but they hit the ball and don't strike out a lot. So in Tomo's approach, is it all that much different against a team like this, against, say, a free-swinging team?
2: No, I think I think this is a good matchup for Tomo. I think a lot of teams are good matchups for Tomo, but soft contact is what Tomo lives on. And to get that against this team who puts the ball in play, we just, we'll let our defense work behind them.
1: Well, out in the sunshine today, go get a W.
2: Yeah, baby. Thank you.
1: That's Warren Schaefer. Baseball coming up on the KOA Rockies Radio Network.
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4: Wrapping things up here on the On Deck Show, it was some real good insight from Rockies manager Warren Schaefer about what the process is like as this ball club tries to get the offense going. It's not like they're ignoring it or not working on it. They are. Sometimes the process takes a little longer, and sometimes you're just going up against really good pitching. The Rockies had that certainly on the last road trip, and Merrill Kelly was outstanding in last night's game. And as a reward, the Rockies get Eduardo Rodriguez in today's game, and he's undefeated on the year, 4-0 with a 2.25 earned run average in his first eight starts. So the challenge will continue for the Rockies offense. The Rockies will also counter with a guy who's been pretty darn good himself, Tomoyuki Sugano. He'll get the ball and try and baffle this D-backs lineup with his assortment of pitches and speeds to get this series evened up by game's end. The Rockies and the Arizona Diamondbacks on a Saturday afternoon at the corner of 20th and Blake. Starting lineups coming up next on the KOA Rockies Radio Network.
5: Here's the latest from KOA News. I'm Sam Spack. Governor Polis is giving a break to former Mesa County Clerk Tina Peters, reducing her 9-year prison sentence. Polis says the punishment handed down was not in line with similar offenders.
6: There are two co-conspirators who did it with her. One got 6 months, one got parole right away. She got 9 years as a first-time nonviolent offender. Highly unusual.
5: Peters will be released from prison June 1st. The chairman of the Weld County Republicans was arrested for allegedly attempting to meet a minor for sex. 24-year-old Hunter Rivera is facing charges including soliciting a child prostitute and attempted sexual assault on a child. The arrest was part of an operation targeting child predators where investigators posed as minor offering sexual acts online. Rivera and another man were arrested when they arrived at the location expecting to buy sex from minors. State Republican leaders have called for Rivera's immediate resignation. He's currently in custody on bail. And it should stay dry at the ballpark today. Maybe just a few passing clouds and almost 80 degrees at first pitch. I'm Sam Spack on KOA, the official home of the Colorado Rockies.
7: You're going to expect the usual slowing north and southbound I-25 getting into Denver approaching Colfax. Especially heavy though, stop and go northbound I-25 between Lincoln Broadway almost all the way up to Colfax. And we have a new crash reported westbound I-70 just past Colorado Boulevard approaching Vasquez. Starting to see some delays from that as well. And it looks like we might also have a crash I-25 southbound approaching I-76. I'm Bill Jones on KOA 850 AM and 94.1 FM.
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4: Starting lineups for Game 2, Torey Lovullo will have Ketel Marte again in the leadoff spot. He's going to be the designated hitter for Game 2. Corbin Carroll in right field and Geraldo Perdomo at shortstop. Nolan Arenado at third base, bats cleanup. Then it's Ildemaro Vargas at second base. Wardis Gurriel Jr. in left field. Jose Fernandez at first base. James McCann, the veteran catcher, will bat eighth. And batting ninth, center fielder, rookie Ryan Waldschmidt. On the mound, it's the longtime southpaw, Eduardo Rodriguez. Warren Schaefer has the Rockies set up this way. Willie Castro leads it off, and he'll be back at second base this afternoon. Brenton Doyle in center field hits second, followed by first baseman T.J. Rumfield. Hunter Goodman in the cleanup spot doing the catching. Mickey Moniak will be the designated hitter. Batting sixth, Ezekiel Tovar at short. Sterling Thompson, who made his major league debut last night, will get his first big league start in right field. Kyle Karros bats eighth at third. Former Diamondback Jake McCarthy, the left fielder, batting ninth. And on the mound, a right-hander, Tomoyuki Sugano.
14: Last time Tomo pitched here at Coors Field, he brought a no-hitter into the sixth inning against the Mets. They got into him a little bit in that inning, but he was still really good up to that point. He's been a good pitcher for the Rockies so far this season. A bit of a rough outing in Philadelphia boosted his ERA, or rather bumped it, to a 4.07 on the year. But he features a four-seamer, a cutter, a splitter, a sinker, a sweeper, and a curveball. And for Tomo, it's all about getting to that splitter. Batters just 140 batting average against it this year, and 10 of his 24 strikeouts have come on that pitch. It's really, if he's ahead in the count, he can get to that pitch, he's going to have success. And he's going up against another guy who's a veteran. I know Sugano's just in his second big league season, but I think it's very fair to call him a veteran, but Eduardo Rodriguez, in his 12th season, his last time out against the Mets, had his longest outing of his 12-year career when 8 1/3 gave up just one earned run across his last two starts. Just marvelous stuff. 15 1/3 innings, he's given up just 6 hits and 1 run. This year undefeated, 4-0 with a 2.25 ERA. And one of the reasons that ERA is so low, well, he's just been dominant with runners in scoring position. Just 4-for-43 against him. Good for a batting average under 100 at 0.93. So if guys are in scoring position, that's when he has locked in so far this year. He throws a four-seamer and a changeup. That combination has been devastating this year. One of the best four-seamer changeup combinations in all of baseball. The four-seamer will be in the 92-mile-an-hour range. He also features a cutter, a curveball, and a sinker. But he really relies on that four-seamer and the changeup. He throws the two about 67% of the time together. And it should be an interesting matchup. The first two times, first time these two guys are matching up against each other. It's the first time that Sugano has ever faced the Diamondbacks in his major league career. But after a really nice outing by Merrill Kelly yesterday, the Diamondbacks send another good one to the mound against the Rockies today. And Jack, you discussed how important it is for them to get off to a good start early in the game. And it's going to be difficult against a guy like Rodriguez, especially the way that he has been throwing lately.
4: No question about it. That will be the task for the Rockies. And they will play against the D-backs with the umpires set up this way. James Jean is going to call the balls and strikes. Nick Marley at first base. The crew chief, Marvin Hudson, will be at second, and Ryan Blakeney will be the umpire at third. Military Appreciation Day in particular, on a weekend in which the military, all the veterans being recognized for their service, and baseball has got all of the teams wearing khaki green hats. Rockies are matching those hats with purple jerseys and white pants. The Diamondbacks are going to be in road grays for this afternoon's game. It was brilliant sunshine earlier in the morning. We have a chance of weather moving in over the next 3 or 4 days, and it has clouded up considerably here at the ballpark. The wind is down for the moment, but if the weather system does move in, you could anticipate a little bit more of a breeze and the impact that it generally has on the baseball in the air here at Coors Field. Sugano very deliberate in his warm-up activities. He's got one more warm-up toss to go. And before that last one, he always goes to the back of the mound for a moment, then gets back up on the bump to fire that last practice pitch, if you will. And he's ready to go. So are the rest of the Rockies and the Diamondbacks. 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Switch hitting Ketel Marte held hitless last night by the Rockies. A rarity with the way he usually hits in this ballpark. Left-handed against Sugano, and the first pitch is high for ball one. Even after the 0-for-5, Marte still a very dangerous guy at the top of the lineup for Arizona. There's a strike on the outside to even the count, and an immediate challenge.
13: Out of town, yeah.
4: Second pitch of the game. We don't get that very often. And it was not.
13: Arizona has one challenge remaining.
4: A good decision by Ketel Marte. The pitch was a strike. Down to one challenge the rest of the game for Arizona. Two pitches into the contest. Sugano, 1-1, swing and a miss with a good slider. Marte hitting it 209, 5 homers, 15 runs batted in. 5 doubles, a couple of triples among the hits. 1-2 pitch. He almost got him to chase a curveball down, able to hold up. 2-2. Rockies shift. Carroll's the third baseman halfway between second and third. Similar lineup on the right side for second baseman Willie Castro. 2-2. And that one just missed a full count. In the game with Philadelphia in his last start, Sugano only walked one, but just didn't seem to have quite the same command. 3-2 pitch, it lined into right field for a base hit. So Marte, after being held hitless last night, starts this game off with a single. And another example of, golly, you want them to put it in play at somebody, but you run those full counts. In the Rockies pitching last night, there were a bunch of full counts, and that plays right into what Arizona wants to do. Soft liner to Castro, who grabs it. Marte was 30 feet off first base, and it's an easy double play. Corbin Carroll loves to attack early, this time to the benefit of the Rockies.
14: Well, this is one that Marte will tell you he should have not been this aggressive. Is you see that line drive, you got to take a step back to the bag. He got way too far off, and the Rockies take advantage.
4: The Rockies get a quick double play. They have 40 of those on the season. Ball one to Perdomo, another switch hitter, batting left-handed against Sugano. Perdomo 1-for-5 in last night's game. 1-0 pitch is sent foul down the left side. Got started at 1:12 Mountain Daylight Time. 76 degrees at first pitch time. 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And what you see with this Arizona team, what we've seen really for the most part last night and three batters into this game, that they're not overly concerned about pulling the ball. They do a great job of using the big part of the yard. I would say three quarters of their hits last night, and they had 13 of them, were between left center and right center. Nolan Arenado walked four times last night, tying a personal high, and then had a double. The five times on base was also as good as he's done in a game. Takes an opening strike right on right with Sugano. Pitch swung on and fouled away, so Tomo works ahead. Rumfield, Castro, Tovar, Karros, first to third on the infield for the Rockies D. McCarthy in left, Doyle in center. Sterling Thompson's first big league start. He's out in right. 0-2 pitch, low. It's a group, and I think as he gets used to it here, I know you get the scouting reports, but they're not going to chase all that much, even on two strike counts. Did they call a... I'm not sure what James Jean... I think he was just resetting everything with the pitch timer. Throw to first. Perdomo back standing. He can run six steals. He has been caught three times. Arizona 23 up and just six down in the stolen base department. Perdomo dancing. There he goes. Pitch is fouled away. He kept edging, wondering if Tomo was going to go to the plate. Sugano did. He had a good jump, but the pitch was in the zone, and Arenado fouled it off. So the count stays at a ball and two strikes. Sugano again sees the runner go, and a no throw by Goodman. Hunter didn't have a good grip on it, didn't want to throw it away. And now a 2-2 count, but a man in scoring position for Arenado with stolen base number 7 for Perdomo. Upright stance deep in the box for Nolan, reaches for a ball and hits it to right. Sterling Thompson is there, makes the catch. And the two hits do no damage. Middle of the first, no score on the KOA Rockies Radio Network.
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4: Moment to try and find it, but still wouldn't have been able to get to it anyway. Count two strikes on Willie, who went 0 for 3 last night as Merrill Kelly pretty much handcuffed most of the Rockies hitters. Pitch down from Rodriguez. His run of success really began in a D-backs uniform anyway towards the end of last year, the last 2 months of the season, after being between injuries and the like, somewhat of a free agent disappointment for the D-backs, and then came together, and it has continued that way this year, including his great pitching in the World Baseball Classic for the winners, Team Venezuela.
14: Hey, he had 3.3 ERA in 2023 for the Tigers, but ERA is north of 5 in each of his first 2 years here.
4: Swinging a foul off to the right by Castro. It stays at 1-2. Yeah, he was solid with Boston and Detroit, and Arizona wondered what happened to that guy, and he has found himself. Pitch almost to the backstop. McCann had to come out of his crouch to grab it. 2 balls, 2 strikes. Brenton Doyle and TJ Rumfield to follow here in the bottom of the first. No score. 2-2. Check swing hit the bat of Castro, and we'll try it again.
14: Great leadoff at bat here. Next pitch will be number 8. 46 pitches through the first 5 innings in the last start for Erod, so definitely want to make him work.
4: That pitch is low, and it's a full count. Even better if Willie can get himself on base and get the Rockies offense to a better start than they've had of late. 3-2 is lined into center field. He'll do just that. Opening single, Castro takes a big turn. He'll hold as Walshmit got the ball back in. But in a 9-pitch at bat, Castro with a leadoff single.
14: Well, it's kind of the old baseball adage of what you want from your leadoff hitter, and that's to go deep into a count and also get on base. And Willie Castro did exactly that. 9 pitches and the base runner.
4: He did a very nice job of going down and getting a pitch. Brenton Doyle, another right-handed batter, short lead for Castro at first, and Brenton will swing at the first pitch and foul it off to the right. Hitting 192 as just has not had a consistent run of success so far here in 2026. This is a good swing. This will be off the wall, over the wall on a bounce. Kind of hit the yellow marker at the top of the wall and then skipped into the crowd. Otherwise, you'd wonder if maybe Castro would have tried to score. But it's a double for Brenton Doyle.
14: Well, it would have been an interesting decision for Andy Gonzalez over there at third, but first pitch he had a cutter and fouled it off. They went right back to it, and he sat back a little bit longer, and this is about as hard as Doyle has hit a baseball all year long. It got to the warning track really quickly.
4: For Brenton, his 4th double, first pitch swinging, T.J. Rumfield will foul it to the left. So the Rockies, who got a run in the first inning last night on a Hunter Goodman homer after Arizona had scored 6 times in the top of the first. Rockies trying to not only get the lead in the first, but maybe put up a crooked number. TJ fouls it again to the left. Back-to-back fastballs from Rodriguez. Good speed on the bases for the Rockies. Pitch high is he missed upstairs with the fastball. Zach talked about it. I mean, he'll have varieties of fastball, but it's fastball changeup the key for this guy, and he misses with another fastball to even the count at 2-2.
14: That looks so impressive in Castro's at bat is that with two strikes, he took a couple of really well-located changeups just beneath the zone.
4: Third base corner of the rubber for Rodriguez is 2-2, is sliced towards left. It will drop fair. Runners had to hold to see if it was going to drop in. Castro waited, then scores. Doyle moves to third, and T.J. Rumfield putting bat on ball. A good ingredient to get your offense going.
14: It certainly is. The Rockies cooking here in the first inning. It's exactly what Warren Schaefer wanted from this team, scoring early, and he puts the ball in play with two strikes, and it was a great deep from Gurriel in left, and Castro was running back to the bag at third. He thought he was going to catch it, and he had to hustle home.
4: The ball was cut off by Nolan Arenado, the third baseman, and for a moment looked like he might try and throw home, but then realized Castro was going to beat it. That's RBI number 23 for Rumfield, and a meeting on the mound for the D-backs with their starter. Last time he faced the Rockies here at Coors Field, he allowed only one run in seven innings. Rodriguez is allowed to run three batters into the game today. Hunter Goodman will swing at a fastball and foul it just to our right. Infield back. We'll take a chance at two and let that runner score if it's a grounder on the infield. Foul back by us again. No balls and two strikes. Home run last night for Hunter was his 11th. Just his third here at Coors Field. The long ball's been more prevalent on the road for Hunter. And time given at the plate.
14: Well, 11 home runs and only 19 RBIs. Love to clip one with traffic on the bases like right now.
4: 0-2 pitch is high and away. And some of that a product of the Rockies' top of the order being inconsistent a number of times this year. And Warren Schaefer with a different top three than he's used in any of the previous games. Swing and a miss. Got him with the high fastball. Most velocity we have seen from Rodriguez, just under 93 miles an hour, and he got Hunter to expand. And he will get his strikeouts. That's 34 of them. Not a huge strikeout pitcher, although he fanned 143 last year. He'll get another left-handed batter in Mickey Moniak. Mickey DHing today, left on left with Rodriguez. And opening pitch is outside and low. This first inning presented by Treetop. From the batter's box to the lunchbox, nothing crushes hunger like Treetop applesauce, the official applesauce of the Colorado Rockies. 1-0 pitch. Mickey will send it in the air towards shallow left center. Diving try and not able to hang on to the ball is Gurriel. Home comes Brenton Doyle. A Diamondback hit into no man's land. The Rockies lead it 2-0.
14: Well, this is a little bit of payback for yesterday's first inning where the Diamondbacks were dinking and dunking it all around the ballpark right in front of the Rockies outfielders. This is the second time both the RBI hits for the Rockies from Rumfield and Moniak are jam shots to the left side, but Gurriel just came up short. off the bat, I was just hoping it was going to be deep enough for Doyle to score, and it turned out it was a benefit. It wasn't deep enough because it was just out of the reach, in and out of the glove of a diving Gurriel.
4: And the wind has picked up as we thought it might, and that helped Moniak in that the ball died in that wind. Here's Ezekiel Tovar. He takes ball one. So the Rockies had four of the first five men reach on three singles and a double. 1-0 to Tovar, swinging and a miss on the fastball up. Ezekiel with his ninth double last night, and he gave you an idea of the dry spell. It was a month apart from the last double. He'll swing and foul it back, and Rodriguez works ahead.
14: There won't be too many stretches in Tovar's career where he goes a month without a double. Led the National League with 45 a couple years back. 37 the year before.
4: Yeah, that's been his calling card to a degree. You look at him and you don't know if there's that much power there, and then you find out, yes, there is. He can drive the ball. Pitch to him, swing and a miss. The fastball sneaky up top, and he gets another strikeout. Interesting that the two strikeouts coming against right-handed batters, while two of the four hits have been from left-handed batters, and that's what we'll get right now with Sterling Thompson. Young man born here in Colorado, although the family moved before he was a year old. Interesting, he is the first position player in team history to be born in Colorado. He's having a terrific year at Albuquerque. Grounded out as a pinch hitter last night. And he'll take low, ball one. Outstanding college career with the Florida Gators. Swings and misses at that high fastball, 1-1. Rodriguez works from that third base corner, so it's a little bit of a crossfire that you're looking at as a left-handed batter. Swing and a foul off the glove of McCann, and Rodriguez gets ahead, 1-2. Now, almost like it's coming out of his shoulder. Hitters love to get as early of a look as they can on the baseball, and pitchers try and disguise that. Outside, 2-2. Zach talked about this. Is a guy who's going to, three out of every four pitches are either going to be a fastball or a changeup, and that has held true here in this first inning. This is 31st pitch, swing and a miss on a late move on a fastball by Thompson to strike out. But the Rockies score two. 2-0 they lead it after one on the KOA Rockies radio network.
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3: Denver hit 86 degrees in March. 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
4: Second inning, 2-0 Rockies. Tomo Sugano opens the inning with a breaking ball that stays high and outside to Ildemaro Vargas, the switch hitter, with four hits last night. Batting average at .347. There's a strike to even the count. He is leading Major League Baseball at the moment with that .347. 34-year-old who's played for a bunch of teams in a variety of roles, and best year yet. Off speed is low, 2-1. You know, we talked about all the clouds, and there's a bunch of gray clouds, but with the wind, they're moving quickly, and the sun's trying to work its way back out. Much brighter here at the ballpark than it was 5 minutes ago. 2-1 in there for a called strike two. Vargas hadn't even given the smallest sign like he was going to swing at anything, like he wanted to see all that Sugano has to offer. But there's more than just four. 2-2 is pulled towards first. Nice hop for TJ Rumfield. Runs to the bag for the first out.
14: Well, Sugano talked yesterday to the media, and he was saying how much it benefits him that he has so many different options to go to, and if one pitch is working that day, he can rely on it more often. He said he really liked how his slider was working his last time out and got a roll over there on that exact pitch.
4: You know, he's got that good splitter. He threw it only once in the first inning. Throws a sinker that's too low for ball one. Dolores Gurriel Jr., the left fielder, working his way back from ACL surgery on his knee. A pitch taken for a strike, 1-1. Injured that right knee last year. Surgery before the 25 season even ended. Late start to spring training into the regular season, but seeing more action now. Checks his swing on a pitch that's called a ball. This is just his 20th game of the 44. Now 44th game of the year for Arizona. 2-1 pitch is a strike on the outside, 2-2. And that early decision by Ketel Marte to challenge the second pitch of the game has created a few frustrated looks from D-back hitters, but they're not going to challenge yet, particularly in a circumstance like this with nobody on. 2-2 is well outside, full count.
14: Managers are still, and teams in general, figuring out when they want to challenge. But what we've witnessed is if you're challenging early in the game, you better be right, because it really hinders you for the next five, six innings at least.
4: 3-2 pitch to Gurriel. Is hit towards right center field. On the move, Thompson. He can't cut it off. He'll play it off the wall. Fire it back in, but Gurriel is in with a double with one out. Well, second time among the six hitters that Tomo has gone to a full count, and both times, guys got hits.
14: Well, he throws his sinker a lot against right-handed hitters, and this one, he wants it to be inside. That's where Goodman is set up, but it starts away and just leaks over right over the heart of the plate, and Gurriel took advantage.
4: So a man in scoring position for Jose Fernandez, the rookie playing first base, with Carroll's back at third. He tried to bunt, but fouled it back. They feel, the D-backs, that they're just scratching the surface with this young man's potential. 22-year-old out of Venezuela was so good in spring training, they had no choice but to keep him. He hits a base hit to right, but it was hit hard enough that Gurriel could only advance to third, but now the D-backs have the tying runs on with one out. Just a well-educated hitter for a young player.
14: Even the people at the major league level, reporters, did not really know about Jose Fernandez because he was never listed on their top prospect list. But inside the organization, he was so well regarded. He always has been, and he has a really high ceiling.
4: So an opportunity for Arizona to chip away. Veteran catcher James McCann, right-handed batter, will take ball one. McCann in his second year with the D-backs, 35-year-old. 11 for 55, a .200 batting mark, but he does have six runs batted in, has Gurriel at third. He'll foul a pitch back to even the count. Five hits, and they've all come with runners in scoring position. Fernandez at first has three stolen bases, so Sugano can't forget about him. Long pause. The 1-1 is down, two balls and a strike.
14: See, everything right now to McCann is down in the zone. They want to try to get that ground ball with the catcher running and get the inning-ending double play.

0: Runner bluffed but didn't go at first. Fernandez, and the pitch is down. McCann being very patient. Three balls and a strike.
1: Last night, a blown call changed everything. 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
0: Including two of them last night. Swing and a miss on a sweeper. 0-2. Wind much more in evidence here in the second inning. At the moment, kind of blowing across the field from left to right. Zugano fires, and it's bounced towards third. It's a fair ball. Long throw for Karros. Good scoop by T.J. Rumfield. Now they did call it a foul ball.
8: It was fair most of the way, and Karros wanted to get to it while it was a fair ball, but it was a high chopper, and when he got it, yeah, it was foul by about 6 inches or so in the air on the before the third base bag.
0: It was a good play at both ends, but it was just practice.
8: Good practice.
0: Fernandez goes back to third. And the count stays at two strikes on Waldschmidt. Zugano fires, and it's in the dirt, knocked down by Hunter Goodman. Tell you one thing, and I know sometimes it's when they do things, and it's supposed to be if, as they listed, if Jose Fernandez is 165, then everybody who wants to weigh less than they actually weigh should have the person who gave him that weight giving you the weight. Pitch down, 2-2 on Waldschmidt. He's got to be 180, 185.
8: At the very least.
0: Yeah.
8: He's filled out at 6'3", 6'4".
0: 2-2 pitch. Strike three called. He got him with the splitter. Arizona on the board, middle of two. 2-1 Rockies on the KOA Rockies Radio Network.
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0: Bottom of the second inning, the sun has come back out and big patches of blue sky. A huge amount of cloud cover has been blown away here at 20th and Blake. And Karros will take ball one from Eduardo Rodriguez, who had an interesting first inning, gave up two runs on four hits. All the outs were strikeouts. And misses again. It's 2-0. I think McCann would have wanted to challenge that. But again, losing that early ABS challenge

0: and say, I want to take it to a dealership to have it repaired because I don't trust you guys. You already destroyed the car. And the insurance company certainly can't force you. Their insurance company, we're talking about the auto body's insurance company, certainly can't force you to allow their insured to fix the car. You have a right to say, I want those people over there to fix it. So what are your options? Your options are you tell them I want the car and you pay for it. Or you give them a chance to fix it. Or if you're feeling okay about it, you tell them, okay, you got a week. And if not, I'm taking the car, I'm going to take it someplace else, and I'm going to sue you. It's that simple. Not complicated. And you can even say, I talked to an attorney who gave me some advice. Do not mention my name, Elvis. Please do not mention my name, because if they know who I am, they will start laughing in your face as soon as you say that. Okay?
1: Say your full name.
0: Just don't even say my first or last name. Just an attorney, an anonymous attorney. Because if you start saying, throwing my name around as an attorney that gave you your advice, your credibility is gone. Now, let me tell you a problem that I had when I had to put my mother into an assisted living facility. I didn't know where to put her. So I ended up putting her in one near my house, figuring that was the easiest way to go. Well, it turned out to be a rotten decision. It didn't work out. So I had to find another one to put her in, and that one barely worked out. I didn't know where to go. How about you? If it's time to put a loved one into a facility, do you know where to go? 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
7: KOA News Time is 5 o'clock. I'm Sam Spack. Reaction is pouring in from both sides of the aisle after Governor Polis commuted the 9-year sentence of Tina Peters. The former Mesa County clerk will be paroled on June 1st. Colorado County Clerks Association Matt Crane says this is a mistake.
8: The Colorado Clerks Association is furious, disgusted, and deeply disappointed by the governor's decision. We have met with him privately to make our positions unmistakably clear.
7: Peters' attorney, John Case, spoke with KOA News.
9: She's releasing a statement expressing her regret at some of the things that she did, and saying what she's going to be focused on in the future.
7: He says her physical health is not as good as it was when she went into prison last year, but her spiritual health is unbreakable. President Trump's defending comments he made, saying he doesn't think about Americans' finances when it comes to the war in Iran. The president was asked about his comments last night on

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1: When people hear me say it, everybody agrees. Short-term pain. It's going to be short-term pain. But the pain is much less than people thought.
0: Trump called it a perfect statement and added that he'd make it again. He reiterated that Iran cannot be allowed to have a nuclear weapon. We're moving into severe thunderstorm season, and National Weather Service meteorologist Dave Barnbrook says that there are many reasons we see big hailstorms between Fort Collins and Pueblo.
2: We have sufficient moisture and instability on those days when we do have that. We build a lot of instability, and that brings us to strong thunderstorms.
0: So if you've ever wondered why insurance is so darn much of the state, for both your car and home, you can blame the hailstorms. The NBA has announced the three finalists for the MVP award for the 2025-26 season. Shai Gilgeous-Alexander, Nikola Jokic, and Victor Wembanyama. SGA leading points per game, Jokic making history with his triple doubles, and Wemby dominating defensively. Gilgeous-Alexander won MVP last year, Jokic looking to win his fourth in 6 years, and Wemby hoping for his first. The winner will be revealed Sunday night. Rockies take game two today, 4-2 over the Arizona Diamondbacks. They close that series out tomorrow. KOA's coverage begins at noon. Our next update's at 5:30. I'm Sam Spack on KOA.
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4: It's been a busy drive all throughout the Denver metro for the 5 o'clock hour. Things are starting to clear up, but some slow spots remain for your end of afternoon into evening commute. I-25 north and southbound showing slower speeds through the downtown area. Stop and go on northbound I-25 between Alameda and Colfax. Slower speeds on southbound I-25 between I-70 and Colfax. 6th Avenue eastbound congestion on the off-ramp to I-25 southbound. Up on the northeast end of Commerce City, several accidents on I-270 both east and westbound around the Vasquez interchange. They have cleared up, but we are still seeing some stop and go in either direction. I-70 east and westbound flowing free to and from DIA. I'm Mark Swan on KOA, 850 AM and 94.1 FM.
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1: This is Handle on the Law, marginal legal advice. Here in Southern California, we have a small city by the name of Huntington Beach. And while California is known as a wildly liberal state, more so than any other state in the union, there is this city of Huntington Beach, which is about as red as you can get. I mean, this is a MAGA city, to save the least. Well, the city council passed a resolution in 2023 prohibiting children from accessing books deemed to contain sexual content in the city's public libraries. And incidentally, what they deemed as sexual content is really very widespread. It is astounding as to what is deemed sexual content. And this is from the public libraries, the children's section. Well, of course, they were sued instantly and by the various civil liberties organizations saying, nope, this doesn't work. It's a First Amendment issue. And it goes on beyond that with the city, by the way. It's also established a citizen review board with the power to censor children's books at the library. And what the voters did, repeal that one in a special election in June of 2025. But moving on, it doesn't stop the city and their resolution from prohibiting children from accessing those books deemed to contain sexual content in the city's public library. Well, guess what? They got nailed for that. The culture world, culture wars went against them. A judge ordered the city to pay $1 million in attorney's fees for restricting minors' access to library books. And Orange County Judge Lindsay Martinez found the policy violated California's newly passed Freedom to Read Act. That's what it is. It's basically a First Amendment issue, but there is a specific statute, the Freedom to Read Act. And the court said, that includes your ability to say that if you think that there is sexual content in a book, then it has to be removed from the libraries. No, doesn't work that way. That review board is illegal, and the state has lost all kinds of issues. They lost court battles over state housing mandates, voter ID requirements, California's immigrant sanctuary laws, and racked up millions of dollars in legal fees. And Martinez has, at this point, has tried to appeal the judge's order, but it's not going very well because there are some that went their way, and they're trying to go the other way. So in any case, those books are going back to the library. These were books on puberty, incidentally, and the human body, describing the human body. It was anatomy. It was, this is what your body is made of. Nope, that's sexual. That's sexual. Discussion of puberty. That's sexual. So it's back on. Those books, those perverted books that talk about that are sexual in nature and describing what the human body is about. Horrible, horrible. You can't let kids understand that. All right, so much for that. Let's go ahead and take a phone call or two. All right, let's start with you, Cheryl. Welcome to Handle on the Law. Cheryl.
2: Hello?
1: Yes, ma'am.
2: Yes. Yes. Hi, I'm Bill. Thank you for taking my call. I'm wondering if I have a bad faith claim against Allstate Insurance for raising my a premium on a life insurance policy that I'm a beneficiary of from $2,000 a year to $23,000 a year.
1: Okay, hold on a minute. A life insurance policy, they're raising the rate?
2: Correct.
1: Wow, I've never heard of a life insurance policy going up. Was this a term policy that the term ended, or is it right in the middle of the policy?
2: It's in the middle of the policy, and it's while I'm helping my 90-year-old father with an insurance claim against Allstate after 7 months because they haven't dried out his house.
1: Okay, so it's an elder care policy. It's not a life insurance policy, right? It's not when he dies, you get money kind of policy, is it?
2: No, it is not, and it has nothing to do with him. This is a separate policy, but through Allstate Insurance that I am a beneficiary of. This has nothing to do with his water.
1: You're talking about your dad here. I was a little confused. You are the beneficiary of a life insurance policy. Who set that up?
2: Correct.
1: Who set that up?
2: My ex-husband.
1: Okay. And your ex. Okay. And so I don't understand any of that. Based on what you said, they just can't do it. I mean, they're just not allowed to do that in the middle of a policy. I mean, it's a contractual issue. Unless the policy itself says that the policy terms will change, that the money goes up the older you get. Very strange. And I've never heard of going from, what, $2,000 to $20,000 in one fell swoop? That is $23,000. You have to talk to someone, because none of this makes sense to me. I don't have the foggiest notion, because we're talking about something that makes no sense. None. You know, it's, let me give me an analogy. You're driving down the street and there is a sign that says, 35 miles per hour. And in the middle of the street, as you drive from one corner to the other, it now is 70 miles an hour or the other way around. It just doesn't make sense. So, other than speaking to an attorney on this, I don't even know where to go. I wouldn't even know where to go on that one. All right, John. Hello, John.
3: Yes. Hi. Good morning, Bill. Yes. I was a corrections officer about 20 years ago. And I left that department 20 years in 2007. So I got a phone call about a month ago from supposedly the sheriff's department from that county, saying that there was a person that was incarcerated back then that I rubbed up against them, and that they're pressing charges.
1: Wait a sec. The county is pressing. The sheriff's department is pressing charges against you.
3: It's the person who said that I rubbed up against them.
1: Okay, they don't. People don't press charges against other people. So it's some policing agency that presses the charges. So I don't understand. What is the sheriff? What was that phone call about? Explain to me what the sheriff said.
3: That there was a person who was incarcerated.
1: Yeah, no, I got that. But what is so okay? What do they want? So they're now what? They suing you? They're trying to get you arrested?
3: Yes.
1: What's going on?
3: Well, suing me, and supposedly they said they got some records of my Instagram from last year, and that they're reviewing those.
1: Oh, it's just
3: messages.
1: John, it's complete BS.
3: Yeah.
1: You may very well even be scammed on this, because 20 years ago, where are they going to go?
3: Yeah.
1: And it doesn't work that way. And this was a phone call, or was it a document that you received?
3: A phone call. It was a phone call first. And then about a week later, I got a document in the mail.
1: Saying what?
3: This sheriff's department.
1: And what did it say on the sheriff? Yeah. Whoa, wait. The sheriff's department sent you a document, and what did it say on that document?
3: That there was two charges. One of them was for, I guess, underage something, because I worked at a juvenile detention back then.
1: Oh, I see what you're saying. They're saying, okay, the statute of limitations is up. Well, it still sounds pretty flaky to me. I'm going to suggest contact the sheriff's department and just say, what the hell is going on? Now, something's fishy about that. Something is definitely not kosher in Denmark. Although I don't know how many people keep kosher in Denmark, and I have no idea what Denmark has to do with this. Now, let me talk about your privacy online, as in there's no such thing as your privacy online. everything, and I mean everything about you is available online. Your home address, where you work, where you bank, what you buy, where, court records, accident history, insurance companies have that info, using that to raise your rates. Your DMV info, your credit score, your social media. I mean, I can go on and on. And it's not, it's all out there. And it's there, not hard to get either. And get this, it gets worse than that, because all of your information is collected by hundreds of data brokers and then gets sold to anyone who wants to buy it. Your data, your privacy is toast. And this is where Incogni comes into play and fights back. They contact hundreds of these data brokers and demand your information be deleted, which the brokers have to do. And that's what Incogni does. And when new brokers pop up, Incogni finds them, squashes them also. 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

0: 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D. Hello.
1: Hi, Bill.
0: Yes, D.
1: My question is an inheritance taxable?
0: No. No.
1: Not at all.
0: Well, not up to several million dollars, whatever it is. But no, inheritance.
1: Yeah, that's not a problem.
0: Yeah, inheritance is, no, it's not taxable. It is not considered income. It's considered an inheritance, which is why they call it an inheritance. Hello, Wayne. You're up.
2: Hey, yes, sir. Good morning, attorney. I want to evict my daughter from my apartment. She wants $25,000 to move her out. She says she put in windows and bars and a heater. She's been there about 4 years. I didn't charge her first, last, and a holding fee, et cetera, et cetera. And the second part of the question is, I work for the post office, and I have in my retirement $25,000. Can I borrow that $25,000 out of my retirement so I can move her out of here?
0: Okay. First of all, let me answer question number one. Just because she wants $25,000 does not mean you owe $25,000, Wayne. I mean, what if she wanted $50,000, $100,000? No, you are not responsible to give her $25,000. There is relocation money in the state of California you give her, and after 4 years, it's $3,500, something along those lines. That you have to pay to get her out. And so that's number one. And then the issue of putting in the heater, et cetera, was there any agreement that you made that she was going to put that in? She just did it on her own. So you're not, responsible. Yeah, you're not responsible for that. So you can evict her. Now, what city are you in?
2: Los Angeles.
0: Okay. And this is an apartment, correct?
2: A duplex, yes, sir.
0: Duplex. I wonder if duplexes are covered by rent control. If it's covered by rent control, and I don't know the answer to that. Apartments, yes. Duplexes, I don't know if it's in the same category. That means that you can't evict her unless there is cause. Why are you evicting her?
2: We're just not getting along.
0: Okay, well, that's not it. Okay, if that's covered by rent control, that's not, that doesn't matter. You can't evict her just because you're not getting along.
2: I don't think we're under rent control.
0: Oh, if you're not under rent, if you're in the city of Los Angeles, you're under rent control. But if there is no rent control, then that gets easy. You evict her. That's it. You give her an unlawful detainer. You give her 60-day notice, which you have to give, and you say, you're gone. And then you pay whatever relocation fee that is mandatory under California, and she's done. She's done. There's nothing she can do about it. Just because she wants $25,000. Man, if you're willing to pay $25,000, I would tell her ask for $50,000. Why not? If your dad's willing to pay you that much money. And then the issue of $25,000 that you have in your retirement account, don't know if you can borrow against that. Depends on, I don't know if any lending institution lets you borrow against that. How old are you?
2: 75.
0: Oh, you can take that out. Your pension kicks in. You want to talk to one of those organizations that buys insurance policies, et cetera. That one, I don't know if you can take the money out and borrow it. I don't know how the post office works. I have no idea. Oh, here we go. Joe. Oh, good question, Joe. What can I do for you?
3: Yes. The front license plate on cars, is that required? Is that a law or is that a gray area where...
0: It was the law, but there are so many cars out there that don't have front license plates. I have an EV, and of course, back license plate is mandatory. There isn't even a place for me to screw on the front license plate on my car. I couldn't attach one if I wanted to, because there's just no place. So, is it a gray area? You know, I don't know about the law, but it's so many people do it. I've never heard in the last, 20 years, anybody being tagged for not having a front license plate. And believe me, everybody is out there without a front license plate. So that I can't help you with. And I'm perfectly comfortable not having one. Is it a gray area? It may not even be a gray area if the laws change. And you have one more question, right?
3: And my question is, on e-bikes. I know it's a very big concern right now. I'm an old school kind of guy, so I didn't have an e-bike as a kid. I think I would have loved it if I was a kid. And the thing is, the kids love it too much, okay? So my question, I guess a few, is like, are they insured? Because if they damage somebody else's car or something,
0: I don't think they're considered. I don't think they're considered vehicles, as far as the legal definition is. Now, are they insured? Well, through homeowners policies, they are. I don't think e-bikes are insurable, other than if they're able to reach a certain speed limit. If they're able to go above that, then they may be registered. They may be considered motorcycles. And then, yes, then they have to be insured.
3: Oh,
0: yeah. So there's the answer. I mean, I'm getting some weird questions today, which is great. And before we break, you have bad breath and you want fresh breath. It's just that simple. I mean, in the morning after I have breakfast of salmon and bagels and my coffee breath, et cetera, I get near you and you're going to reel because my breath is that bad. And then after eating garlic and onions, man, you know, you don't want to get too close to me, or we don't want to get too close to you if that's what you do. So let me suggest what I do. And that is, I have a packet of Zelmans with me all the time. Here's my little packet. 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This is a handle on...

0: KOA News Times 5:30. I'm Sam Spack. Multiple agencies are containing a brush fire that started near the Colorado Air and Spaceport in Bennett. The fire began near Manila Road and prompted some residents to evacuate as it moved south. The Adams County Sheriff's Office did not issue mandatory evacuations. The smoke from the fire was visible near Denver International Airport. By 4 p.m., the fire was almost contained completely with assistance from the Arapahoe County Sheriff's Office. Though windy conditions are complicating hotspot efforts with winds coming from the north and northeast, situation is still developing, and any updates will be provided as more information becomes available. The chairman of the Weld County GOP was arrested for allegedly attempting to meet a minor for sex. 24-year-old Hunter Rivera is facing charges including soliciting a child prostitute and attempted sexual assault on a child. The arrest was part of an operation targeting child predators, or a sting, where investigators posed as minors offering sexual acts online. Rivera and another man were arrested when they arrived at the location expecting to buy sex from minors. He's currently in custody. Our next update's at 6 o'clock. I'm Sam Spack on KOA.
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2: Your usual busy spots for the 5 o'clock drive throughout the Denver Metro. I-25 northbound, slower speeds through downtown between Alameda and I-70. Southbound I-25, some stop and go between I-70 and Colfax. I-70 east and westbound, no complaints to and from the DIA area. I-270 westbound, your usual congestion between Quebec and Vasquez, adding a couple minutes to your commute. Out west into the high country, it's been clear driving on I-70 east and westbound. Back to town, heading to Boulder, Highway 36 east and westbound, flowing free. The same goes for I-76 on the north end there. Heading south, 6th Avenue east and westbound, no complaints through Lakewood. South of there, easy driving on Hampton east and westbound. And back to I-25. Down south to Colorado Springs, we're seeing green and clean speeds. I'm Mark Swan on KOA, 850 AM and 94.1 FM.
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0: Welcome back. Handle on the Law. Oh, yes. Frank, you're up. What can I do for you?
1: Hey, Bill, I've got a probate real estate question. I've got a 40-year-old son with a wife and a baby living in a family home since his birth 40 years ago. My wife died intestate 8 months ago. He had been paying $1,500 a month for $1.5 million house based on a verbal agreement with his dead mother. He has paid rent since her death, and now, 8 months later, he hasn't paid. Should I start thinking about 3-day or quit?
0: If you want him out.
1: Squatter?
0: Yeah, it depends. Well, he's not a squatter. That's he's a tenant. So the squatter issue is gone. Now, if it was gone 40 years ago. So you got a tenant, and then the issue is, do you want him out? And if you want him out, then you give a 3-day notice to pay rent or quit. And he is responsible for all the back rent. Also, when you give a 3-day notice, depending how far back it is, he's going to argue, well, gee.
1: Oh, no, it's 9 days. Am I going to be responsible for relocation fee?
0: You might be. Yeah, you might be. And that's an easy one to look up. But if you're going to toss him, he's only 9 days late on the rent.
1: Right.
0: It's, okay. Well, you can give a 3-day notice to pay rent or quit.
1: It's going into probate, Bill.
0: Well, that doesn't matter because you've got you have an estate going on. Now, this was your wife's property, not yours, is what you're saying.
1: Yeah, that's still in the
0: okay. So it's your wife's property.
1: Community property.
0: Okay. Well, wait. Is it community property or was it your wife's property? What's the title on the property?
1: It was in both of us. I quit.
0: Okay, was it joint tenancy?
1: To an IRS.
0: Okay, hold on a minute. Hold on. Was it held in joint tenancy?
1: I believe so.
0: Then it's your property. Then it's yours outright. Okay, it happened the moment she died, it became your property. So now, and it's basically out of probate. So now, you are the sole owner of a piece of property that you have a son that you want to boot out. And if he owes $1,500 a month, he owes $1,500 a month. If he doesn't pay, you throw him out with a unlawful detainer, 3-day notice to pay rent or quit. Now, if he pays within the 3 days, Frank, he's there. And getting him out may be a little problematic. As a matter of fact, if it's a single home, I don't think it's covered by rent control. And you would probably have to pay relocation anyway. Other than that, boot him if you want. And the problem is he's only paying $1,500 a month. So that's all you can ask for. Can you raise the rent? Yeah, like 3% if it's in the city of Los Angeles. If there's no rent control at all, you can raise it to whatever you want. All right. Okay. All right. There you go. That's when you pop out and you go goodbye. Mitch. Hello, Mitch.
2: Good morning, Bill. How are you?
0: Yeah. Yes, sir.
2: Okay. Yes, sir. I bought a property, single family residence, about 2 months ago. I went over the disclosures. What has happened is all the drains around the swimming pool are clogged with roots and nothing passes through. Previous owners had to have known about it because I've spoken to the gardener and the pool people, and they said every time it rained, it overflooded in. It was never disclosed. So now I'm looking at probably $8,000 to $10,000 in replacing in these pipes and digging them out. Do I have but it was never disclosed in the
0: I understand disclosure. That. The whole issue here is disclosure, clearly. And, the duty right. for them to disclose. Just a practical word here. And that is, did you have a home inspector come out?
2: I did have a home inspector.
0: And the home inspector never checked those pipes.
2: Never checked the outer drains. No.
0: Okay. So now the question is, if they knew about it and you had a home inspector, the argument is you knew about it or you should have known about it. And that's what the house is. Do we have to disclose that pipes are clogged? I don't know. I don't think so. But it's it doesn't hurt. It doesn't hurt to small file a small claims court case and go against the homeowner. The worst that happens is you lose and you're out $150. And if you have a, if you're lucky enough and you have a judge who's had a pool, whose pipes have been clogged, then you may have a good shot. Now, duty to disclose, is that substantial? I don't know if you have a duty to disclose that, the pipes.
2: The other problem is the sellers live in Colorado now.
0: Oh, that's even worse.
2: California.
0: Yeah, that's right. Yeah. So you get to sue in Colorado. So that's no fun either. But you still can sue them. You can file a small claim suit and have them served in Colorado, depending on what Colorado law says about it. But I think you'd be okay on that. Yeah, duty to disclose depends on how much, what duty to disclose. One of my favorite, California duties to disclose is someone died within 3 years, in the house. That's died, physically died in the house, just croaked, duty to disclose. Yep. Someone died, 2.5 years ago in the house. Hey, how'd you like a cup of coffee before we, go ahead and close escrow? Sure. Why not? Michael. Hi, Michael. Welcome.
3: How you doing, Bill?
0: Yes, sir.
3: Yeah, I wanted to know, like, if my debit card was hacked with unauthorized users, but I have my amount set at 200, and the bank has to notify me whether it was authorized by me or not. But they notified me when they did the first $999, and then I said, no, it wasn't me. But they still allowed them to do it four times. It's under investigation, but I want to know, are they liable for that?
0: Yeah, probably, especially if the instructions are you have to be notified anything over $200. Now, you say, yeah, that was me. So notification was clear cut. And if they didn't, it's not even notification. It's just letting that those charges go. They have all kinds of duties there. Yeah. Yeah, I'd go after the bank.
3: Yeah,
0: sure.
3: Yeah, they were all 7 minutes apart.
0: Oh God, yeah, that's all kinds of information. You would think the banks have algorithms. Now, there's no human being that goes through there, of course, because I mean it's probably a major bank, right?
3: Bank of America.
0: Yeah, I mean that's about as big as it gets. Okay, so they're not going to have human beings go through it, but they're all algorithms, and I can't imagine there isn't one that says if someone is removing money every 9 minutes and on the record there is a request for anything over $200. Yeah, they pretty well screwed up, and they should replace that. Now, getting them to replace it is that's not easy to do. I mean, they will eventually, but banks are banks. They like to hold on to your money. 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

0: This is Handle on the Law. Welcome back. Marginal legal advice. Bridget. Hi, Bridget.
1: Hi, Bill. How are you?
0: Yes, ma'am. What can I do for you?
1: So my mom was engaged to a man who stole our heirloom diamond ring to trade it in for an engagement ring for her. And he denied that he took it, but the receipt for the engagement ring that he bought shows that he traded in something worth a lot of money. So I'm wondering if it's worth the battle to try to get compensation from him or really anything.
0: He's Let me ask this, okay? Assuming he did it, and there's no reason for me not to believe it, you file a lawsuit, which is the only way you're going to get compensation, and he says, no, I didn't steal it. I had my own ring that I use it as effectively a down payment for the new ring. How do you prove that he took the heirloom ring?
1: I mean, he was the only person in the house or only other person in the house who knew where it was.
0: Okay, how do you know that? How do you know that? How do you know that?
1: I think it would just be verbal.
0: Yeah, that's the problem, because there's not enough proof there. You make the accusation that, there's no neighbor that's ever come through. Your mom couldn't have shared that information with somebody. There's too many possibilities there. So the answer is there's nothing there that you can take to court. I mean, you could try. How much was the ring worth?
1: I mean, it was a nice ring. I don't know how much jewelry is worth right now, but it was gold and a big diamond.
0: Okay, so let me ask this. Gold and a big diamond. Okay, how big a diamond? So let's say you're going to court and you're asking, you're saying, Your Honor, it was a big diamond. Well, how big was it? I don't know. I just know it was a big diamond. You see the problem you got with that one? That is a real tough one. Yeah. So there's no way to go on that. Whatever she was going to say, I have absolutely no idea. Sunil. Hello, Sunil.
2: Hello, Ms. Handel. Yes, I have a situation. I had a U.S. attorney, and she pushed me to give in and for something I didn't do because I was up against my promotion in a federal job. So I did, and she said that is it not going to affect? In fact, it did affect, and I didn't get the promotion, and it is called misdemeanor class B or something. And is there any way I can take it out?
0: Usually misdemeanors, you can remove. You can ask the court to remove misdemeanors, expunge it. The problem is, it's a federal misdemeanor. So, you need a federal, attorney or someone who dealt with the federal courts before. And, do I know any offhand? You want someone who's dealt with them, with the feds before. And, what's the basis of, the expungement wants? Yeah, it can be done, but it's not easy, especially with the feds. And to prove that she said that you would not get, that you would not be in the way, that would not be in the way of getting a job. She's going to deny that. So, Neil, she's going to deny that. She's going to say, I didn't know that. I never said that to him. And so I don't know where you're going to go. That is a tough one. Mike. Hello, Mike.
3: Hey, Bill, how are you today?
0: Yes, sir. What can I do for you?
3: Married 16 years, got caught her cheating. She told the kids I was trying to kill them for 25 months. She got a frivolous restraining order against me. I got it dropped. She wants to appeal that. Do I have a slander case?
0: No.
3: All the way to the neighbor.
0: No, you don't. This happens all the time. It's a spousal issue. No, you really don't. I mean, judges hear that every single day from spouses that are fighting. You know, you're sexually abusing our children. You threaten to kill them, for example, in your case. Your father really hates you. He has another secret family. He intends on cutting you off from the will. All that. The answer is no. That is not that's not a slander. It's not defamation. Because it happens too often. All right, Jean.
4: Hi.
0: Yes, go ahead.
4: Okay, I have a trust. And when we got this trust in 1978, we had everything listed under the trust. We had all our money in a local bank.
0: Yeah.
4: Then after my husband died, the bank was taken over by a business bank. So I started moving my money into a credit union. So the local bank, the original local bank, was listed under my trust. So any documentation I get is the trust of. But when I put my money in the credit union, they said, no, they don't do that anymore. They make the trust a beneficiary. And I just want to be sure.
0: Well, the trust, wait a second. Hold on a minute. The trust is the beneficiary of any money that is transferred to whatever account. For example, I have a family trust. I'm changing banks. I mean, I do not like the bank that I'm with, so I found a new bank. And I'm transferring my trust money from Bank A to Bank B, and the only thing Bank B needed was a copy of that trust to show that the trust is legitimate. That's it. So,
4: yes, and I gave them that.
0: Okay, then you're done. Then you transfer the money into it, and if they don't want to take the money, you find another bank. That's all.
4: Yeah, but they took the trust, and they said, no, we don't. It's not like when I get correspondence from them, it's not listed as the trust of so and so.
0: Well, okay, I mean, you know, the fact that they don't list it doesn't mean anything. You want to go in there and find out the name of the account. And if the name of the account has to be the trust, the whatever name trust. Okay, I've got.
4: But they don't do. They don't do that. It's not.
0: Then you have to. Then you have to. Then you have to move the money someplace else that accepts the fact that that's trust money. So what name?
4: Oh, okay.
0: Okay, you transferred the money into another bank. What's the name on the account?
4: Gene.
0: It's just your name.
4: But,
0: so you show
4: yes,
0: you. So you wrote. So you wrote a check as the trustee of the Gene's mom's trust. You wrote it to Gene's mom's trust into this other bank, or you just wrote it to yourself and transferred it. What did you do?
4: I just moved it because my name is on
0: okay,
4: the trust
0: then it's,
4: too.
0: Then my what you want to do is tell the bank you want it in the name of the trust.

0: because I don't own it. It's the name of the trust. And if they say, nope, we're only allowing Gene to have it, then what, the name Gene, then what you have is, you can't do that. You can't.
1: Oh.
0: Yeah, it has to be, the account has to be in the name of the trust because the trust owns the account. Find another bank.
1: Okay.
0: Yeah, find another bank. Something's wrong there, by the way. Have you ever heard of a bank saying, nope, don't want your money because we won't take it as a trust? Are you kidding? I mean, banks take money all day long. I mean, they'll take it in the name of Santa Claus. They don't care. Now a word about privacy, your privacy online. It doesn't exist. All the information, I mean, everything about you is available online. 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
7: KOA News Time, 6 o'clock. I'm Sam Spag. More than 20,000 runners are expected to participate in the annual Colfax Marathon weekend here in Denver. Fox 31 meteorologist Travis Michael says runners should stay dry tomorrow morning.
8: We should begin Sunday dry, which is good for the Colfax Marathon festivities. All the runners should be in good shape.
7: But then we get to noon.
8: That's when showers and storms should fire up along the Front Range. Some of these could be on the strong to severe side with some gusty winds and small hail.
7: Good luck to all tomorrow as the event brings a range of participants from seasoned athletes to first-timers. Keep in mind, for the drivers, there will be several streets closed for the event. Organizers say you should plan accordingly. A Summit County man is facing multiple charges after allegedly attacking his elderly roommate with a fire extinguisher. The incident occurred when the suspect, who was intoxicated at the time, fell asleep while cooking, causing smoke to fill the house. An argument then ensued between the suspect and his elderly housemate, leading to the assault with the fire extinguisher. The suspect then locked himself in a bedroom and was uncooperative with deputies, who had to break down the door to arrest him. The suspect, facing felony charges, including assault, remains unidentified. Governor Polis is giving a break to former Mesa County Clerk Tina Peters, reducing her 9-year prison sentence. Polis says the punishment handed down for Peters' conviction on election security breach was not in line with similar offenders.
9: There were two co-conspirators who did it with her. One got 6 months, one got parole right away. She got 9 years as a first-time nonviolent offender. Highly unusual.
7: Peters will be released from prison June 1st.